0: where they're going after Tennessee is different than what they're going after in Alabama, different than in Mississippi. How do we break down, and then how do we formulate a strategy that if we can win legally, fine. If we got to win politically, fine. If we got to win in the streets, fine. And how do we do all three? So I'm going to be breaking that down with the principals on this weekend, both Saturday and Sunday, 5 p.m. Eastern. I'm also going to talk about the affordability crisis and this level. Affordability as a general proposition is bad right now. It's, the affordability crisis in this country is bad. Affordability for blacks is worse. And I want to break down the difference between the affordability challenge for blacks and others and why. Because it brings up some of the bias in terms of redlining, in terms of gentrification, in terms of blacks getting business loans. So make sure you watch Politics Nation with Al Sharpton live at 5 p.m. both Saturday and Sunday. And on MS now at 5 p.m. Eastern Time. Then, of course, if you're in the New Jersey, New York, Connecticut corridor this weekend, come be with me Saturday morning at the Saturday Action Rally. Saturday Action Rally is again temporarily at the historic Mother AME Zion Church in Harlem, 137th Street, and Lenox Avenue in Harlem, 9 a.m. to 11 a.m. I'll be there this Saturday. And we had just, I just got off the phone. They are working overtime at the firehouse that we bought, and they are about a week and a half, 2 weeks finished. And we'll be having our Saturday rally and moving our crisis department and our media department, everything, into our building, five levels. I'm excited about it, but I want to make sure that we have everything right and get the occupancy papers right so we don't have no mess as we go into the new house of justice. So you that are with us Saturday, 9 a.m. to 11 a.m. at the House of Justice rally that is now being held temporarily at the historic Mother AME Zion Church, 137th Street between Lenox and 7th in Harlem. If you're not in the New York area, you can watch it live on Impact Television, or you can watch it on NationalActionNetwork.net live stream, or YouTube/NAN or AME Zion Television. Whatever is your choice. All right, let me get some calls in. 1-877-532-5797. 1-877-532-5797. I'm looking on our message board, and it says Mayor Rodney Jones is saying black student athletes need to decommit from SEC schools, and those student athletes need to transfer to HBCUs. SEC schools make millions from our young adults. Well, that's true. That is true. And Bruce Turner's saying that part, Rodney. I've been saying that for years. No, that's true. You know, I think some of us get confused when we see the athletes, and then when they go pro, we see entertainers. When we see entertainers from recording artists to concert performers to entertainers that do Broadway plays or other plays, we focus a lot on the perks they got. Oh, so-and-so's house. And oh, so-and-so has three cars. Oh, look at their wardrobe. And we don't focus on if they're making that amount that could afford the cars and the wardrobe and the stuff you're talking about, then what is the money being received by the people paying them? I mean, I really think that's important. So we get caught up with a person got $5 million, but they may have brought $2 billion into the company that's not doing business with us. What do you mean not doing business with us, Rev? I go meet with these companies and say, where you buy your paper clips? We got black paper clip companies. Where do you buy your stationery? Who does your sanitary to keep the building clean? On and on and on. We got black entrepreneurs in all those areas. So if we generate the money, we ought to have some of the contracts by the people in our community because they hire people in our community. And that ain't charity. That's business. That's business. You pay for the things you need. So why don't you deal with the community, plant in the community that you pluck flowers from? All right, let me go to the phone. Let me go to Al in Rochester, New York. Al, you're keeping it real with Al Sharpton.
1: Good afternoon, Ref.
0: Good afternoon.
1: You made a good point. You took the word right out of my mouth. I hope people wake up and smell the coffee. Jesse Jackson used to say, stay out the bushes.
0: That's right.
1: I tell everybody, stay off social media. You can't believe everything you hear. People walking around, they don't know who they are, how we got here, how we got that far, you know, this sort of thing, and they get sidetracked. Also, the comment I wanted to make, Donald Trump, he's got his so-called list of terrorist countries, but he forgot, he left one out, the United States. We fit the definition of terrorism just like any other country. They kill blacks, they kill Jews, you know. They've been doing it for 200 years, right along. But they want to portray us as being something that we're not. So, again, I hope come November, people wake up, smell the coffee, our young generation, and this way we can put an end to all this madness. Okay, I'm out, Red.
0: All right, thank you for your call, and I appreciate you. Let me go to Carl in Florida. Carl? Is Carl there?
2: How you doing, big brother?
0: I'm doing well. How are you?
2: I'm thankful to the creator. My thoughts for the day, Al, you know, we're preparing everybody across the country, preparing summer programming for our children. And we haven't invested, I don't believe, in that kind of effort. And we allow a lot of pedophilia and a lot of ignorance to be perpetuated at this very critical time. And I was wondering, had anybody across the country that you know of have invested in possibly trying to do some creative things to bring some relief to our children in their educational process?
0: If there's some, you talking about financially?
2: Yeah, no, I'm talking about, you know, anybody that set up any kind of specific classes or something that you know that has some real content to it, some kind of specificity to it.
0: Oh, okay. I know of two plans. One is coming out of a university in California, And I know that the Sacramento chapter of Nash Action Network is having their weekend this weekend. Dr. Michael Eric Dyson is the speaker. They're going to be talking about that plan. And I know of some people that were had come to me from Washington, a think tank, that's come with that. But I have not seen the final plan and how they intend to execute it. When I do, I'll be glad to share it with you. But I think that this is absolutely important. And one of the things that I've said, I've asked to meet with some of the AI companies, if they came together and put together some resources to teach teachers, I think through the American Federation of Teachers, they need to put some resources together for us to do workshops on what AI is and is not in our communities. And Nan has set up some meetings there. Because you're getting, you can, if you don't, you will see your children misusing AI. You will not be, but a lot of people losing their jobs to AI, that if they became AI savvy or fluid, they could keep them. There's a lot of things we got to do in that area, and I'm on it, Carl. Thank you for your call. Let me take my break. We'll be right back. Keeping it real, Shopton. Be right back.

0: keep it real.
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0: Let me bring on our co-host every Thursday afternoon to the last hour and a half of the show to help us see what the policies are and understand clearly what we may need to understand. And that's, of course, Attorney Jennifer Jones Austin, CEO of the Protestant Welfare Agencies of New York and the co-chairman of the National Board of National Action Network. Attorney Jennifer Jones Austin. How you doing, Jenny?
2: I'm doing all right. All things considered, Reverend, I'm doing okay, and good to be with you and with everybody else.
0: Now, let me start at the global and come down to the states in terms of policy questions that I just want people to be clear, because sometimes we emote and don't really have the content. What's on the table in China today with the President of China, Xi, and with President Trump is explain to us the whole ongoing conflict with Taiwan and where Xi has said he wants to see some movement by the United States toward him in that area. And then we also see that the President of the United States brought all these businessmen, Elon Musk, Tim Scott, Tim Cook, Steve Schwarzman. So there's clearly some business, trade business deals that's being discussed. What is the policy on that? And then, of course, Iran. And what could be the policy discussions that the United States and China can talk about that will address the Iran situation? Give me those three.
2: Well, you know, the challenge here right now, just to begin with, is that President Trump went over to China, and what he's trying to demonstrate to everybody is that, you know, he's got a handle on global matters, on international affairs, like no one else. And what he was trying to do was go over there and look like he's got a good partnership with China. China's going to help out. We're going to figure out, you know, how China can play a role in helping to get us to where we need to be with Iran. And what China is saying is that, you know, they don't have control over Taiwan. They want control over Taiwan. And they're essentially saying that, you know, America's got to get out of the way and be, you know, more helpful there. You know, what we've got is the U.S. continuing to strengthen Taiwan's abilities, its defense powers, and China is not happy about that. And so essentially what I'm appreciating from what I've learned thus far is that, you know, that China, that, you know, Chai is saying that, you know, they better not continue to fund, U.S. better not continue to fund arms, provide arms sales to Taiwan, and is saying you need to get out of the way. If you want us to do business with you, help us on other matters, then you need to get out of this conflict with Taiwan, and you need to stop supporting Taiwan by arming them, by selling them arms and other military equipment. Get out the way if you really want to do business with us.
0: So in short language, the Xi may be saying, if you want my influence in Iran in terms of getting them to back down on some things, you've got to back away from Taiwan and let
2: exactly,
0: us
2: because,
0: recolonize.
2: Right. And what is important for people to appreciate is that China is, you know, like has like one of the strongest relationships with Iran. They essentially have a really good strategic partnership. They have a really good business relationship. They provide a lot of economic security for Iran. They are like, I think like, you know, if I remember correctly, China is like Iran's largest like trading partner when it comes to goods and products. And so China has a lot of influence over Iran. And China is saying, you don't get to just show up here and tell me you want me to help you with Iran. And you get to keep essentially, fueling, Taiwan's defense against us being able to recolonize China. So, you know, they're playing the big game. They're playing chess. And they're saying to Trump, don't be coming here acting like we play checkers. We play chess. You want our help with Iran? You need to get out of the way with Taiwan.
0: All right, let's go to the phones. Let's go to Harlem, New York, to Preston. Preston. I don't hear Preston. All right, let me go to Lynn in Detroit, Michigan. Lynn, you're keeping it real with Al Sharpton and Jennifer Jones.
1: Hello, I'm Reverend Sharpton. Thank you. Thank you for everything you do. Thank you for taking my call. And thank you also, Attorney Austin. I appreciate everything you do, too. I don't think people know
2: thank
1: as
2: you.
1: Much about what you do, but I really do appreciate it. But Reverend Sharpton, the reason I called today is when you mentioned that you were going to talk about affordability this weekend, and I recall the lady talking yesterday about properties being taken through probate guardianship.
0: Right.
1: But anyway, what is really important, and Reverend Sharp, is this, for your affordability thing, I really strongly recommend, there's a video out there. It's called Highballed. It's by ABC, Rachel Scott. It was done in 2025. It's only about 8 minutes. But it's talking about how in black communities, almost every black community in America is over-assessed on property taxes and how they are taking properties from black people at a disproportionate rate because they are overtaxing them. And it talks about this one lady and her family. She's in Baltimore, and how she bought her house years ago for $55,000, and they took her home, and it now it's valued about $200,000, or it was when they took it, about $250,000. And then they fixed it up, and they're selling it for about $500,000.
0: Right.
1: It's that gentrification. But it talks about how this is going on all over. And, you know, Reverend Sharpton, it's even in our Democratic governor states, you know, I would like to see them at least try and change these types of systems. Like you said, you're going to talk about redlining and stuff. Even when we have Democratic governors and Democratic legislatures, they don't address our affordability issues the way they should. And a lot of this stuff has already gone through the court and is already unconstitutional. I know some of it is.
0: And a lot of it is race-based. That's what I'm going to deal with this weekend.
1: It's all race.
0: Some of the
1: yes,
0: people
1: it is.
0: That, with some of the people that are in that area. You're right where I want to go. Because when they talk about affordability, I'm saying, yeah, affordability is an issue, and it's a double issue in our community. We have lower income and higher property tax, higher maintenance,
1: auto
0: all
1: insurance, because I've called you about auto insurance paying thousands of dollars more a year. I'm sorry, I didn't mean to cut you off. I just get so excited.
0: No, you're all right. No, and we're going to deal with that. No, thank you for your call, and I think that is a very important issue. Let's take a break. Taking more of your calls, this hot button. It is Policy Day. Policy Day, Policy Day, Policy Day, Sharpton. Jennifer.

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0: Keeping It Real. I'm your host, Reverend Al Shopton, and we're back. Attorney Jennifer Jones Austin is our guest. Taking your calls at 1-877-532-5797. 1-877-532-5797. And your message on the message board at www.nationalactionnetwork.net. Jennifer, let me come to, we did go, but I want to come to some of the domestic issues. First of all, people hear titles and don't understand the depth or weight of the title and the title holder. We saw this week that the Federal Reserve Chairman was elected, nominated by Trump. Jerome Powell, former now Federal Reserve person, chairman, had to step aside. Explain what the Federal Reserve does and what the role of the chairman is.
1: So the Federal Reserve chairman essentially is like the chief economist for the nation, if you will. And, you know, essentially it's the responsibility of the Federal Reserve chairman to work with a set of governors who are also appointed, and they serve for a certain period of time. In fact, the outgoing chair could be a governor. And what they do is they take a look at, you know, all of the key indicators. They look at inflation. They look at gross domestic product. They look at unemployment. And what they do is they give us a sense of what, where is the country going in terms of its economy? And, they try to make predictions. They try to essentially manage our our money, our policies to make sure that the economy continues to grow. We have stable employment. So like if they begin to see unemployment rising and they begin to see that inflation is rising, then they know that, what that likely means is that we're heading towards a recession, we're going to see our gross domestic product begin to slow. We're going to begin to see prices rise all the more. And what they try to do then is to play with the numbers to try to figure out, well, is this the time when you raise interest rates? Do you lower interest rates? You know, what do you do to try to stir employment? What do you do to try to promote people buying and purchasing power? So essentially, they're like managing the money of America, but they're also managing the money of Americans. They're trying to keep us stable, a stable economy so that we can compete in the world. Now, the problem that we have is that if they are beholden to the president, you know, Trump does not want to accept that right now we've got rising unemployment. Right now we've got lower wages. Right now we've got rising inflation. We're seeing a surge in fuel prices. We're seeing housing costs are going up. We know that groceries have continued to go up. If we don't have an independent, this person is supposed to act independently. They're supposed to read all these indicators and then try to manage with interest rates and other activities the rise and fall of inflation, promote economic growth and economic spending. If they're beholden to Trump, and they don't, like, you know, go along with what the government is actually showing us, the way of costs and expenses, then we could find ourselves in a deeper recession, actually going to depression, because they're not managing and trying to essentially manage interest rates and the like. Said differently, Trump would like to see interest rates fall. If the Federal Reserve Chair isn't independent and looking at inflation and other things and thinking, oh, my God, maybe I need to keep rates high to keep people from spending too much and sending prices up. If that chair is not independent, then we'll have a situation where we're just going to, it's going to become more and more inexpensive for people, more and more inexpensive for the people who have money and more expensive for the people who don't.
0: So when,
1: an independent body.
0: Now, when Akeem Smith is on the message board saying Trump will pressure the Fed to lower rates, what does the lower rates mean to the average person listening right now? Bring it down to where people understand.
1: what it means very often sometimes is when you see lower rates, what that can mean is that people will then rich people will buy more, and that'll send prices up, right? It's like, you know, if the interest rates are low and a house might be selling for $1 million, but now interest rates are low, people with resources can get into a bidding war and take that house to $1.5 million and be okay with it because they're going to be paying less in interest. But now on the other side, what can happen is that people who could not necessarily afford a house at a higher interest rate may pay more for the house itself, but they can't necessarily afford it. What that also sometimes means is that people who have less income may think that they're getting a lower interest rate in the moment, but sometimes what happens is they get what they call these balloon rates, or these adjustable rates, which means that the interest rate is low for a short period of time, and then all of a sudden it just it grows exponentially in 5 to 7 years, and now you can't afford the house, and you go into foreclosure. So lower interest rates are not always a good thing for people who have less income and less wealth.
0: Let's go to David in Birmingham, Alabama. David. Is David there?
2: How you doing, Reverend Al?
0: I'm doing very well. How you doing?
2: From the great state of Alabama, Birmingham, to be exact. How you doing?
0: I'm doing fine.
2: Man, we got so many exciting things going on down here. We're gonna turn Alabama around. We're going to get a Democratic governor. We're going to pick up 2 more congressional seats, 5 and 1. We're going to have 4 Democrat congressional seats when all this is over. Trump is the best thing to happen to us in Alabama.
0: Well, I thank you for that. I'm glad to hear that. Thank you for your call. I know that. Thank you for your call. I know that your exuberance is good, but it's going to take work, because right now the courts have ruled against Alabama, Tennessee, Mississippi is still out there, and there is some talk in South Carolina. So I think you're right. Trump can be the best thing to happen to us if we work and use Trump as the target of our energy. I know that there's some gatherings this weekend in Alabama, in Tennessee, in Louisiana, and we're supporting all of them. Our senior vice president, Ebony Riley, will be in Alabama for that one. And all of it we're going to build up to. In August, we're going back to Washington. We need tens of thousands of people to go right there where the Supreme Court is and the Congress is, because the way to turn this around is the Congress has got to come with a new Voting Rights Act that this Supreme Court would have the real problems years to deal with. But we got to put the pressure on them. And we need to start in these states and then come back. I've been talking to Martin Luther King III. We have usually done it on the anniversary march on Washington. We're going to do it again this year. And we'll be announcing details after this weekend of people everywhere in several states marching. But I think, Jennifer, that we need the legislators to do what they're supposed to do, as David was saying. But we need the people to also put the pressure on the streets. It's not a one-pronged strategy. It's that we need all lanes operating from the streets to the suites to turn this around, because we're in a big, big, big negative situation that can be turned around as long as our excitement is channeled.
1: Get out there, bring people out with us. Yeah. You got to get people to vote. You got to think about, you know, how many people each person is going to commit to getting out there to help bring out the vote. How many people are going to bring down to Washington?
0: Thank you for your call. We'll be right back. Keeping it real. Shopton. Be right back.
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0: live from historic Emerald Park in Los Angeles, California. I'm Tavis Smiley, and I'm so glad to see you and me back in stride again. Before we get started with today's show, let me invite you to follow me on Facebook and Instagram at The Real Tavis Smiley, and get updates on X, that's formerly Twitter, at Tavis Smiley. By the way, should you miss any part of today's program or want to catch up on previous shows, you can always visit thetavissmileyshow.com. 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Another great show on tap for you today. In our second hour, two conversations. It's Thursday, so up first we'll be joined by Dr. Cornel West, as per usual. On the B-side of our two, Dr. Anahita Dua, founder and chair of Healthcare for Action, gives her take on Donald Trump's cognitive state as Democrats call for him to be tested, and we'll talk about the latest Medicaid fraud scam. In our third hour, two more conversations. Up first, former Lieutenant Governor and now Democratic candidate for governor, Mandela Barnes, joins us. He's out, of course, in Wisconsin. So we'll talk to Mandela Barnes from Wisconsin at the top of the third hour. On the B side of our three, black foreign policy journalist and correspondent Terrell Starr talks about his wartime coverage of the Russia-Ukraine war and America's standing in a changing geopolitical world. Not often you get a chance to talk to African-American war correspondents. We'll talk to Mr. Starr on the B side of our three. But we commence today's show talking politics and more with the Pulitzer Prize winning writer, Leonard Pitch Jr. Leonard, how are you, sir?
1: I'm blessed. How are you, sir?
0: Man, you know me. If I complained, I'd be an ingrate. I am doing well.
1: There you go.
0: And always delighted to be in conversation with you. I think I want to start with this. I mentioned this a moment ago, and I got a lot to cover with you. Glad I got you for the hour. But we're going to talk a little bit later in today's program, as you heard me say a moment ago with Dr. Anahita Dua, about the calls by Democrats. I think Jamie Raskin of your home state of Maryland, well, not your home, Maryland where you live, he's at Morgan State, of course. Leonard is actually born and raised in Los Angeles, the pride of L.A., Leonard Pitch Jr. But Jamie Raskin, congressman out of progressive out of Maryland, I think started this. But a lot of folks signed on to it, and there are questions being raised day in and day out now about Mr. Trump's cognitive state. Democrats now insisting that he be tested. And I see some value in that. I've said more times than I can count that the mainstream media, the corporate media, I like to call them, have not leaned into the story about his cognitive condition as they did with Joe Biden. He hasn't had quite the meltdown that Biden had in the debate where 100 million people were watching, and yet day in and day out, Donald Trump says things and does things, and the ramblings and the musings do raise some questions. So Democrats now are, you know, demanding, insisting that he be tested. Any thoughts you have for starters here on Donald Trump's cognitive condition?
1: I think Donald Trump's cognitive condition has been dubious, to use the gentlest term I can use, for a long time. I'm talking about going back to his first term. It was during his first term, you will recall, that a coalition of mental health professionals basically violated one of the tenets of their profession, because you're not, as I understand it, you're not supposed to diagnose somebody that you actually haven't, you know, mm-hmm. sat with, mm-hmm. but essentially, you know, violated or came close to violating the tenets of their profession and put out a book documenting based on what they have seen of him in his public rantings and musings, the fact that he is, you know, he's mentally unwell. And I found that a very stark and startling moment. So, you know, before that, it was just, okay, this is what I see as a layperson. Mm-hmm. But when these folks put out their book, I think they were focused on the narcissistic personality disorder, and I think maybe a little bit on the fact that the cognitively the elevator's not going to the top floor anymore.
0: Yeah.
1: But all of those things have only become more pronounced to a layperson, more pronounced and more glaringly obvious as this debacle has dragged on.
0: Yeah. The flip side of that, let me play devil's advocate to my own point. The flip side of that is that when people start making moves like Democrats are making now, demanding he be tested cognitively, you start down a slippery slope of impugning potentially every president by trying to insist that he or she is losing his or her mind because they're saying and doing things that you don't agree with. That concerns me. And yet in the back of my mind, I'm also thinking, I'm doing two things here at once. I'm also thinking about Ronald Reagan. And I think everybody who was around then remembers that Reagan was slipping in that second term. It wasn't, it wasn't until years later they actually acknowledged that he had Alzheimer's. But it was clear to any of us who were watching him in that second term, he was slipping. So on the one hand, I'm concerned about, you know, us playing politics with people's cognitive condition because we don't like, again, their public policy positions. On the other hand, there is evidence that folk have been in office advancing in age in a second term and they start to slip, which, again, is not, you know, demonizing them. It's we all do that dance with mortality. We all have to navigate, if we're lucky, if we're fortunate, if we're blessed, we navigate, you know, becoming an elder. So I'm of two minds here. Again, I don't like the politics that could potentially be played with this, Leonard, on the one hand. On the other hand, Reagan is Exhibit A.
1: Yeah, I'm not as conflicted as you are. My feeling is that it's fairly obvious. This is not about disagreement.
0: Right.
1: You know, this is about what we can see with our own eyes and hear with our own ears. That your performance is not what it, you know, what it once was, that you are not, you know, as connected and as you know, able to communicate your ideas such as they are as you once were. You know, there's obviously some slippage there. And, I'm, more than a little, upset, particularly at media and particularly at CNN. You know, where Jake Tapper made such a, you know,
0: that's right,
1: a story of Biden's supposed cognitive slippage, that there's been relative silence about what we see of a man. You know, that Trump famously nicknamed Biden Sleepy Joe.
0: That's right.
1: We've got a man who literally can't stay awake during meetings. I don't know how much footage there is of him sleeping during meetings. The White House called it a blink.
0: Mm-hmm.
1: It's just, I'm sorry, it's one of those you got to laugh to keep from crying situations. I mean, come on. So, you know, I'm of the mind that there should be, there's already the 25th Amendment, but I'm of the mind that there should be some mechanism, maybe legal, to require people around a president to take that step if and when they see, you know, slippage of the kind that we're seeing, because this is unconscionable. No. This man has the nuclear codes. Okay.
0: No, that's it. I to your point about that blink, I laughed when the White House said that he's been caught sleeping again more times than I can count at this point, and every time it happens, they say, oh, it was just a blink. I said, well, that's the longest blink I've ever seen. It's a very long blink, a protracted blink, but I digress on that. Leonard has just said two things now that I want to just press him on when we come forward. 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
0: Tavis Smiley and Pulitzer Prize winning columnist Leonard Pitts Jr., also director of the Center for Urban Journalism at Morgan State University in Baltimore City. Delighted to have him on the program today. Today is the fourth anniversary of the Tops Market mass shooting in Buffalo. I think the shooter's name was Peyton Gendron, killing 10 black people, injuring others. So I'll come back to that a little bit later in this conversation, but I jumped so fast into this dialogue with Leonard about Donald Trump's cognitive state that my cognitive state apparently is slipping, because I wanted to mention that at the top of the show today. 4 years since they... since this horrible incident in Buffalo. So we'll get back to that a little bit later in this hour with Leonard. There are a couple of things I want to probe him about with regard to that. But we were talking, again, in case you've just tuned in, about Democrats who are calling for testing for Donald Trump. We're going to talk about it later with a physician, Dr. Anahi Tadua, later in today's program. But I want to just get Leonard to opine on that at the outset here. And he said a couple of things that I want to go back to right quick if I can. Because this troubles me, and I'm glad Leonard raised it, because I've thought about this, you know, time and time again. And if you listen to me with any regularity, I hope that means you, you, you, and you, and I thank you for it. You've heard my critique, again, repeatedly, about the corporate media, and particularly, some of my friends, in the corporate media, friends like Jake Tapper. So I'm glad that, that Leonard went there, because it troubles me, and trouble is a charitable and generous word. I could go harder. But it troubles me, again, as it does apparently Leonard Pitts Jr., that those in the media who had a field day talking about Biden's cognitive state have not leaned in the same way on Donald Trump. And it's abundantly clear. There are, you know, there's a litany of examples that one could use to raise that kind of discourse, but they haven't. And I've been thinking, Leonard, about why that is the case. And there are any number of reasons I've come up with. Let me just start with this. They're scared. They're scared.
1: Yes.
0: Number two, they've been told by their bosses, and we recall this specifically at CNN. This story was everywhere. You recall a couple of years ago. They were told by their bosses at CNN, Jake, Anderson, Wolf, they were told, leave Donald Trump alone. That's my paraphrase, but they were told by management, we ain't messing with Donald Trump. So one, they're scared. Number two, they're being told by their bosses to not go there. But number three, it's typical that, you know, that we will, you know, go after our own, we'll eat our own, but somehow, not play on a level playing field when it comes to others. And that's just par for the course when it comes to Democrats, or folk who are left of center. So this ain't the first time I've seen this, but I digress for now. But those are just some of the things I've been thinking about why the corporate media hasn't leaned into this. And I think ultimately it comes down to one word, fear.
1: Yeah, they would push back on the idea that they're eating their own, because they're supposed to be disinterested observers.
0: I get
1: so
0: that. I get
1: their
0: that.
1: Own is not, you know, it's not the liberals, but
0: hey, Leonard, they'd say that, they'd be lying. But go ahead.
1: Yeah, I know, but I understand the professional standards, et cetera, and et cetera.
0: I got it.
1: But I think there's fear, but I think there's fear in two ways. I think the fear that doesn't get discussed enough is this fear that they've had since the book came out in the 90s, Bias, which supposedly documented mm-hmm. the anti-conservative bias of the news media. Since then, I think folk like CNN and others have been sort of doing this tap dance to prove how even-handed they are. That's where you get this false equivalence journalism mm-hmm. that has infected our, you know, national discourse for the last quarter century, because they want to show the conservatives how unbiased they are. Mm-hmm. And the fact of the matter is, you will never be able to prove to them or get them to approve of you as being unbiased until you are essentially Fox.
0: That's right.
1: Until you are, in other words, until you are biased in their favor. So there needs to be some getting over that. There needs to be some understanding that there's no such thing as journalism without judgment. You can have journalism without, you know, you can have journalism that seeks to be as fair as possible to all, you know, relative or responsible sides of whatever the issue is, but you cannot have journalism without judgment, and that's what these folks are trying to do. The other side of that fear, as I think you were alluding to, is just fear that, you know, Donald Trump or his Justice Department or, you know, some other aspect of government that he has weaponized is going to come after them. And that's a real fear, too. But I mm-hmm. think that fear is predated by this whole fear of, oh, we're going to be called biased if we say X, Y, and Z thing, even though X, Y, and Z thing is painfully obvious to anybody with eyes and ears at work.
0: Yep. So if that in fact is the standard, then I'm still trying to figure out why it was okay to go after Biden and not Trump.
1: Because again, if you go after Trump, then you're piling on and you're showing how biased you are. You can't. And the thing that the people in the newsroom and the people in the corporate suites need to understand is journalism, as I said, you can't have journalism without justice, but journalism also requires some courage.
0: Mm-hmm.
1: It also requires some guts. Mm-hmm. Doing this job properly also requires some guts. And if you don't have that, which I think a lot of folks now supposedly practicing journalism don't, then that's okay. Move on and do something else.
7: Yeah.
1: No. You know, do something else. But don't, you know, don't do this thing that you're doing and call it journalism. I thought that, you know, I didn't read Tapper's book. I thought I found the timing of it, you know, interesting, but, you know, he felt that he had a journalistic mandate to tell that story. Okay, maybe you did. I'll give you the benefit of the doubt. But if that's the case, then where is the reporting on what we're seeing going on now with Mr. Trump? Because, you know, in Biden's case, there was one really glaring, really, you know, dramatic episode of you know, that frightened a lot of observers, myself included, and that's the debate.
7: Yep.
1: There were other things, but there was that one dramatic thing. With Trump, there's a growing pile of things, which, you know, in and of themselves, maybe one or two are less dramatic than what we saw. But when you're talking about a pile of them, a composite of them, you know, it is so much more than anything anybody ever saw with Joe Biden. And it's, I mean, how, you know, how many meetings does he have to fall asleep on?
7: Yeah. No, you have to, you have to, give Jake, how do I want to phrase this? Jake is seeing the same things that you're seeing, Leonard. He sees it. You see it. I see it. Jake sees it. Everybody sees it. So it's either that Jake is scared or that Jake has been told to leave it alone, because you can't, we can't accept the fact that he's not aware of it. I mean, Jake, he's a great journalist. And so he's either scared and or, to put and or there, he's been told to leave it alone. So I'm going to leave it alone for now. I think the point's been made here, and I love your line, there is no journalism without judgment. Somebody write that down. There is no journalism without judgment. Leonard Pitts Jr. is right about that. Let me just ask one final question before I push forward here. What's your sense? This is a big question, but I've been thinking a lot about history of late. I was just in Chicago the other day, and all the talk in Chicago is about the Biden Library, the Biden Museum, whatever they call it, Presidential Center, getting ready to open on Juneteenth.
1: You mean the Obama,
7: yeah.
1: Don't you?
7: That's a Biden. I meant Obama. Yeah. See, there's my cognitive condition slipping again. I'm slipping again myself. So Obama is about to open his library in Chicago. And I was there, and everybody's talking about that, of course. So I've been thinking about history of late and how history is going to regard Barack Obama. So let me just ask you, how do you think history is going to regard the way in which the media, even if you give the media some benefit of the doubt, you give them a pass rather on covering Trump or trying to figure out how to cover Trump the first time around. I can't give a pass on the second time around. So broadly speaking, I know it's a big question, but that's what you deal with. You deal with big questions every day, Leonard. What do you think they're going to say about the way the mainstream corporate media handled or got handled by Donald Trump in the second term?
1: I don't think you give them a pass even on the first, on the first term, much less the way they're handling the second. I think there's no way to do that. I think they abdicated their responsibility. They took him as a joke or as a, you know, a sideshow object. And never mind the fact that, okay, he's a credible candidate. At one point, he's a credible candidate for the Republican nomination. Oh, he's got the Republican nomination. And then, you know, he's president. They never took him seriously. So their coverage was never serious.
7: Mm-hmm.
1: And, you know, then the next thing you know, you look up and it's bitten him on the proverbial backside, because he is the duly elected president of the United States, which, as you'll recall, surprised even him on election night. But, you know, to get back to the false equivalence thing, they were treating Hillary Clinton's, you know, oh my God, the emails, you know, as if it were the rough equivalent of this mountain of scandal that followed this guy into office. He left a trail like a snail crossing a garden path, you know, on his way to the White House, and everybody saw it, but we all pretended that it was roughly equivalent to Hillary and the doggone emails. The line that I used in speeches, you know, shortly thereafter was that, you know, we, as journalists, we pretended, okay, well, they both have baggage, and they do, but Hillary's was carry on, you know. Hillary's baggage was carry on, you know.
7: I remember that later. Yeah.
1: Yeah, Trump is trailing steamer trunks,
7: yeah.
1: And we're acting like they're the same. And that just annoyed me then. And, part of it, I'm sure, is that, you know, a lot of people personally didn't like Hillary Clinton. And I think a lot of that was kind of weird because, you know, she was faulted for having too much ambition. Well, there's a little sexism there because I don't know anybody that, that decides I'm going to run for president.
7: Yeah.
1: You know, that requires a little ambition and a little ego.
7: Mm-hmm.
1: You know, shy and retiring people who don't think they have the answer, don't put their hands up and say, I want to be president of a nation of 340 million people. That just doesn't happen.
7: Yep.
1: You know, so there's that other issue. Hillary wasn't shy and demure enough, you know, because, you know, she happened to be a woman.
7: Yeah.
1: But I digress.
7: Yeah, no, you can't digress yet. We got another 32 minutes to go, so you cannot digress at this point. But I will tell you, this is another exhibit for why I love Leonard Pitts, the way his mind works, and not many people turn phrases quite like Leonard Pitts Jr. Hillary's was carry on. I love his phraseology. Let me do this. I want to play a clip here. And I'm looking at my time. Let me just play it now and we can unpack it when we come forward. Yesterday on this program, we led, with audio of Donald Trump saying that he doesn't care about, he ain't thinking about America's financial condition or situation. All he cares about is Iran not having a nuclear weapon, and it was a little tone deaf, to say the least, the way he phrased it and what he said. And the reporters gave him two or three chances to fix it, and he didn't. He stayed where he was. I was just talking about Leonard Jeffries. This is Hakeem Jeffries, the minority leader. Donald Trump is rubbing off on me today, I swear. Here's Hakeem Jeffries responding to what Donald Trump had to say.
13: Donald Trump has made clear that he and the Republican Party don't give a damn about the personal finances of the American people. It's an extraordinary admission. But the reality of the Trump presidency and Republican control of the House and the Senate has regularly made that very point. Because under the presidency of Donald Trump and Republican control in Congress, the economy is a disaster. Costs haven't gone down, costs have gone up, and it's a direct result of Republican policies.
7: So I play that because when we come forward, I want to have a conversation with Leonard Pitts Jr. about Democratic strategy between now and November. We talked on this program yesterday, if you were tuned in, hope you were, about this autopsy report that may be coming out in a few days or a few weeks from now. We had some breaking news, some insider reporting from Ashley Etienne yesterday about what's in that report. We are told it's much worse than we even thought. This is the autopsy about the 2024 election. That's one issue. On the other hand, Donald Trump has given Democrats an issue with this redistricting battle and going after African-American seats. That might mobilize voters, but I'm getting the sense that Democratic voters, at least, Leonard, are demanding less compromise and more combat. I can put it that way, I think. Less compromise and more combat between now and November. And I hear Hakeem Jeffries ramping up in that regard, the more combative approach. So we'll talk about Democratic strategy when we come forward. As I mentioned earlier, it's also the fourth anniversary of that horrible shooting, that killing, that massacre, as it were, in Buffalo, where 10 black folk were killed, others were injured. Got a half hour to go with Leonard Pitts Jr., and I'm glad about it. 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
2: 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Tavis Smiley, nationally syndicated, unapologetically progressive, unapologetically real.
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1: Few things that I've been noodling of late. One is how Democrats play this whole redistricting issue, courtesy of the Supreme Court gutting the Voting Rights Act under the guise of what they call racial gerrymandering. There's an issue there. How they play that, I'm not so sure. But Donald Trump and the Supreme Court have handed them this sort of gift, where they can frame this thing, if they can frame it properly. This is as anti-democratic as anything as I've seen in a long time, number one. Number two, you hear, again, Hakeem Jeffries in that clip suggesting that the economic condition of Americans is fragile, if not fraught at the moment. I suspect the economic condition of voters will matter to them when they get to voting come November. But ultimately, it's a question of whether or not now is the time to be more combative. And again, I'm seeing evidence here and there that certainly Democratic voters want less compromise and more combat, as I suggested earlier. Say nothing of this autopsy report about what happened in 2024 that's about to come out, that that may anger some people when they discover that this situation was far worse even than we thought. They raised billions of dollars. That campaign ended in debt, as you'll recall. So there are a number of issues on the board that they could play with, but it's broadly a conversation, Leonard, if I can put it this way, about what your thoughts are about Democratic strategy between now and November. The mic is yours, sir.
2: Well, I don't think anybody's ever going to mistake me for a political strategist at all. You know, I just spew. But
1: that's funny.
2: What I would say, and this is sort of consonant with what you mentioned a moment ago, is that I need to see much more pugnacity, much more fight out of Democrats than we've seen in a long time. It's telling to me that the Democrats who become sort of media stars, or at least social media stars, and I'm thinking of Jasmine Crockett, are those who exhibit some sense of fight. It's not about decorum. It's not about, I mean, I'd love if we lived in an era where it could still be about decorum. Mm-hmm. But that era has passed. That era has been put to death by the current regime. So, you know, I think that it is incumbent for Democrats to stop bringing boxing gloves to a knife fight in an alley. And I think that they've done that for too long. Now, what that looks like in practical and in real terms, that's a very good question. I just know what the attitude needs to be. I know that this whole thing of trying to save the institutions, or trying to you know, honor what the institutions have been, has been a horrendous failure. And the example that I've used in the past is Lincoln during the Civil War. At some point, you know, when he came into the Civil War in 61, his aim was to restore the Union. By 1862, he comes to realize he can't restore the Union. I've got to create a new Union. And I think we're at an analogous point in our development as a country, and, you know, perhaps the Democrats as a party. What existed in 2015 can't be restored. I think that's gone forever. Now, what we have to decide and to do is to found a new, with apologies again to Lincoln, a new nation dedicated, you know, conceived in liberty and dedicated to the proposition that all men and women are created equal. We're going to have to figure out a way to do that moving forward. But as far as restoring what used to be, that's gone.
1: Yeah. We had Connie Rice on the program yesterday, and she and I both agreed that, the second Reconstruction is gone with the wind, Leonard.
2: Yeah.
1: That was our agreement yesterday. The second Reconstruction is gone with the wind. It may be time for a third Reconstruction, or as we discussed, maybe a first real Reconstruction.
2: Reconstruction.
1: Or construction. Yeah.
2: The first two Reconstructions were ended. One was ended with physical violence, and the other is ended with, you know,

0: with political violence. You know, people going above and beyond whatever the perceived bounds are to enforce their will. What they're saying very clearly, and what we still seem to have trouble hearing, is we are not going to abide by you having the liberties and the freedoms and the privileges that are supposedly guaranteed to you by the Constitution. We are not going to allow that. And if we have to shred the Constitution in order to save it, quote unquote, then we are perfectly willing to do it. There's a history professor that I quote, Donald Spivey at the University of Miami, says that these people, you've heard of people speaking, truth to power.
1: Yeah.
0: Well, these folks are speaking power to truth. You know, I told him when he said it, man, I wish I'd said that.
1: Man, that's a great line.
0: That is so on point. These people are speaking power to truth. They're speaking power to freedom. They're speaking power to democratic ideals. You've got all of that on your side, but we've got power.
1: Yeah.
0: And that's what we're using to, quote unquote, you'll pardon my language, trump everything that you're bringing forward.
1: Yeah. I would say I feel sorry for you, Leonard, that he said it before you said it, but that's that's how you make me feel every time I read your copy. I have no empathy for you, no sympathy for you. Every time I read your copy, I said, man, I wish I'd said that line. But anyway, Leonard said a moment ago that nobody's ever going to mistake him for a political strategist. I'm not so sure that's true. So much of what he writes is, I think, good political strategy if Democrats were to pay attention. If the nation were to pay attention. But let me set this up right quick. I'm again watching my clock. I'll let Leonard respond to it when we come forward here. But this is, I think, a good pivot, because I want to get to this in this hour with Leonard anyway. So the New York Times, I'm putting Leonard squarely back in his space. That was the purpose of my preface. He may not be confused for a political strategist, but this is his lane. The New York Times editorial board, for those of you who read the Times, is tracking 12 categories of democratic erosion in the United States. Democratic erosion based on historical patterns and interviews with experts in real time. So their index places the U.S. on a scale of 0 to 10 for each category. 0 represents the U.S. before Trump began his second term. Not perfect, surely, but one of the world's healthiest democracies, according to the Times. 10 represents the condition in a true autocracy such as China, where Donald Trump is at the moment, Iran, and Russia. So based on the war with Iran, the New York Times, in their democratic erosion frame, suggests that we are moving in a wrong direction. They're moving their assessment in this particular category of bypassing the legislature up one notch to level 5. That's just one particular category. I'll let Leonard respond to that when we come forward. But the broad question here is this notion of democratic erosion. And the Times, again, to their credit, is tracking this. I don't agree with everything they've had to say about it. But I appreciate the fact that there is an outlet that's tracking in 12 different categories democratic erosion in the United States. And that's the frame that I want to put Leonard Pitts Jr. when we come forward. This notion of democratic erosion in real time. 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
7: It's Sybil Wilkes with What We Need to Know. The Senate confirmed Kevin Warsh as the new Fed chair in a highly partisan vote. Meanwhile, the FBI and DHS officials are preparing for the World Cup by waiving visa bonds for international fans, but they're also deploying ICE for security. In the courts, Alex Murdaugh's murder convictions have been overturned by the South Carolina Supreme Court, and Paris Jackson scored a legal win, reclaiming over $600,000 for her father's estate. On the streets of New York, the city is bulldozing thousands of illegal mopeds, and in Tennessee, a live streamer is in custody following a courthouse shooting. Some hope for the health world. Overdose deaths fell by 14% last year, marking a three-year downward trend. Very good news indeed. And for football fans, get ready. Netflix is the new home for the NFL holiday games and the Australian season opener. I'm Sybil Wilkes, be informed.
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1: I brag all the time about how bright this audience is. I believe that if you curate smart radio, smart audio, smart media, you will attract a bright audience. And I am grateful that so many people who listen to this program literally across the country are tapped in ways that sometimes embarrass me because their questions are better than mine. Here's one, Leonard, based on your referencing Abraham Lincoln moments ago. Tavis, Leonard Pitts Jr. is correct about what Lincoln did, but Lincoln also suspended habeas corpus, held military tribunals, and suppressed the free press during his presidency. My question for Leonard Pitts Jr. is simply this. Is that what it might take to protect black folk from white supremacy once again?
0: Well, Lincoln was at war with a country that was at war with itself. So, you know, he went to extreme measures, including, I believe, arresting the state legislature in Annapolis because Maryland was about to vote to secede from the Union, which would have meant he was surrounded basically on three sides by enemy forces. So I don't like the idea of presidents arresting state legislatures, but on the other hand, I'm glad he did that. And in terms of how that relates to now, pray God, I don't think we're at that level yet of where, you know, we have to go that far above and beyond the Constitution in order to save African Americans. But even if we're not there, you can see it in the distance. You can see it a lot closer than you'd like it to be. So it you know, scary times.
1: You can see it in the distance, and you can also see it in the past. The past, of course, would be 4 years ago today. In Buffalo, when these precious black souls were massacred, 10 people massacred, others injured. It is the case, again, Leonard, that you can see it in the distance, but you can also see it in the past. And for that matter, you can see it in real time. Black people, sadly, are still being targeted.
0: Yeah, black people are still being targeted. And the thing that bothers me is that for most white people still don't understand, and I'm talking about the white people that perceive themselves to be good-hearted and wanting a better country and non-racist country, still don't understand what that means. They look at an event like that and think, oh, this one individual, you know, was full of hate and snapped and did this terrible thing, but that has nothing to do with me or with the spirit or the nature of the country. And that's where I have my biggest argument with those good folk, because they fail to understand that, you know, as I put it in a recent Substack, racism is the water in which this country swims. It is the amniotic fluid. It was the amniotic fluid of its birth. And people still don't get that. They still don't get the fact that, you know, you look at a shooting like this and it's like, oh, everybody can condemn that. All decent people can condemn that. All decent people can condemn what happened to Reverend Clementa Pinckney, and I believe it's 8 of his parishioners at his church in South Carolina. We all can condemn that. But we need to be able to bring that same energy to, you know, loan discrimination and educational discrimination and housing discrimination and job discrimination and all the other aspects of life that constitute the nuts and bolts and the daily minutia of what racism is and how it impacts African American life. You know, in a sense, condemning, you know, the shootings and things, that's the easy part.
12: Yeah.
0: That's the part everybody can do and for the most part, everybody's willing to do. Yeah. But we need to deal with the hard stuff. And the stuff that sort of hides itself, you know, in plain sight, that many of us fail to see, and in some cases, I'm convinced choose not to see.
1: Yeah, there he goes again. Racism is the water in which we swim. Racism is the water in which we choose to swim. He turns a phrase, I said, like nobody else. Leonard has a powerful and provocative and sometimes prescient Substack piece that he writes. And when he was writing for the Miami Herald for all those years, it was must read copy for me, as is his Substack. And he has a piece he wrote a few days ago to his earlier point called White People's Blindness. I encourage you to read it and follow Leonard Pitts Jr. Subscribe to his Substack. It's called White People's Blindness. Powerful piece, but I repeat, Leonard Pitts Jr., once again, racism is the water in which we swim. When we come forward, our remaining moments with him, and there are just a very few, we'll talk about democratic erosion. 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
2: 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Leaders, legends, game changers, the people shaping the country and the culture. They come to Tavis Smiley because this is where the real conversations happen. No spin, no fluff, just straight talk and straight answers. Tavis Smiley, because the Kingian question, where do we go from here, starts right here.
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7: I got a tight 3 minutes left here, but Leonard Fitch Jr., tight 3 minutes. I'm grateful for the hour he gives us whenever he can. When Joe Biden was running, of course, he eventually stood down and passed the baton to Kamala Harris. When he was running, he tried to make the argument that America was facing an existential threat if Donald Trump were elected, and the data suggested then that that mantra wasn't really working with voters, this notion of an existential threat. But Joe Biden warned us. Now we have the New York Times doing a whole series tracking Democratic erosion. The Times is tracking it, but how ought we be tracking in real time this notion, Leonard Pitts Jr., of Democratic erosion happening in real time?
8: I think Lord, I think so much.
7: and I love it. We're the better for that. We're the better for it.
8: No, I think Joe Biden was exactly right. And it's funny because this is 2015, 2016. I was saying the same thing at that time.
7: Right.
8: And people were telling me that, you know, I was being interviewed on radio shows just like this, as a matter of fact. Well, there's none just like this, but you know what I'm saying.
7: You're kind.
8: And I, you know, guests were rolling their eyes at me and saying, but Leonard, really, do you think so? And yeah, I really thought so. And we're seeing it come to pass right now. And I think that the Times is exactly right and is doing a public service in tracking the erosion of this democracy. I would disagree with them and quibble with them on some of their numbers and how urgently they see certain issues. Mm-hmm. But yeah, in the macro, they're doing a public service and the public needs to wake up and pay attention. We are losing America before our eyes in real time. Yeah. And we will lose it until and unless we decide to plant our feet and do something else.
7: It's a great segue to Cornel West, who's coming up in just a few minutes, top of the next hour. I'm going to continue this theme of democratic erosion and spend some more time at Dr. West getting his assessment on what the Times is tracking and how we ought to be tracking it in real time. But for now, I thank the Pulitzer Prize winner and director of the Center for Urban Journalism at Morgan State University and bestselling novelist and just all-around brilliant Negro, Leonard Pitts Jr. Leonard, I love you, man. Thanks for your time. Talk to you soon.
8: Thank you, brother.
7: All right, stay up. As I said, the Dr. Cornel West is up next here.
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It's Isley, Jasper Isley, Caravan of Love. It is Thursday, which means at the top of the second hour, Dr. Cornel West is always with us, except when he's traveling. He's been, matter of fact, I was in the boxing gym last night, Dr. West, and Terry and a couple other folks said to me, Dr. West been missing for a few weeks. I said, he has been. So I want you to know, these Negroes are tracking you when you ain't here, man. They are tracking you when you are not here. I said, yeah, Terry. I said, but he'll be on tomorrow. He'll be on tomorrow. So I'm glad Dr. West is here, as he typically is every Monday and Thursday. And he chooses his own walk-on song, and I love that track, Caravan of Love. Give me a little bit more, Miles. Give me a little bit more of that.

0: you know, Dr. West chooses, once again, his walk-on music every Monday and Thursday. And it sounds like you're in a love frame today, Doc, what it sounds like to me.
1: Well, I tell you, though, brother, given all of this hatred coming at us, we had to be very clear about the scope and the breadth and the depth of the hatred of black people being manifest, the contempt for black people being manifest. We've got to keep our priority on the love. Mm-hmm. We got to keep our priority on loving ourselves, loving black people, loving oppressed people, so that we don't get caught or devoured by these very ugly, ugly forces that are coming at us. Now, I want to begin by saluting Brother Terry. He got the best gym in the country. Not just because Tabitha is there, Brother Denzel is there, and Sister Mira and others. No, he just got the best gym for the last 20-something years. And he's got the love, and his daughter running has got the love. That's very important, though, brother. It's just like the nadir that the great Rayford Logan talked about in the 1890s, that the only thing that's going to get us out of this is that we have to sustain the wind at our back. Mm. And that's love, that's courage, that's integrity. We heard it with Brother Leonard Pitts in the wonderful dialogue that you had with him, though. You may, how do we sustain our sense of self, community, and solidarity at a moment in which this hatred is coming at us so intensely, man?
0: Yeah. It's coming at us intensely in real time. Leonard's point was that you can also see it into the distance. You can also see it, obviously, quite clearly in the past. And I want to just give you a chance to say a word about what happened 4 years ago today in Buffalo, where these precious black souls were just massacred, 10 of them. Others were injured, but that's the frame that we remain in, sadly, this contempt for black folk you were speaking of earlier, Doc.
1: That's exactly right. And keep in mind, though, brother, that kind of raw, uncut murder is just the peak of the iceberg. I know you were talking about the New York Times keeping track of the erosion of democracy and so forth. And, of course, my response in regard to black people is New York Times needs to check itself.
0: Mm.
1: When was the last time they had a major focus on mass incarceration? When was the last time they had a major focus on the chronic police brutality that's still taking place? When was the last time they had a focus on levels of poverty? 30% of black children living in poverty in the richest nation in the history of the world. Mm. If the New York Times, they said nothing about it, they need to check themselves. Don't tell me what the 12 tendencies and forces are. You can't say a mumbling word about your own racism. You see what I mean?
0: Mm-hmm. That's why I love Dr. West. He gonna keep it real every time. There is this notion that the mainstream media is, again, I prefer to call it the corporate media, has a real problem checking itself.
1: That's right.
0: Real problem checking itself. I'm going to say this. It's going to get me in a little trouble, but not the first or last time. So
1: that's all right.
0: Yeah,
1: that's all right.
0: Brace.
1: We got Jesus. We got Jesus.
0: And I'm going to need him. I'm going to need him after this comment. I found myself saying to somebody the other day that the New York Times can be so slick, and I still want to talk about democratic erosion, not through their lens. That's Doc's point. We ain't got to go through their lens, their 12-point frame. We're going to look at democratic erosion when we come forward here in a moment through our lens, through a Westian lens, if I can put it that way.
1: That's what the love does. The love gives you your own lens. That's right.
0: So we'll look at it through a Westian lens here in just a second, but the point I was about to make was that everybody was talking weeks ago. I didn't spend any time, frankly, talking about it. I think Connie Rice made a comment about it one day. But whatever your thoughts are about the story that the New York Times wrote about Cesar Chavez, that thing was trending everywhere. I think it's finally died down a bit, but they went in on Cesar Chavez, and as a result, sooner than right now and quicker than at once, they took his name off of everything. Now, you got a president who's a convicted felon in the White House right now, and he's continuing with business as usual, or business unusual, because that's how he shows up. But he's continuing to run his playbook. A convicted felon in the White House. But as I said, sooner than right now and quicker than at once, they took Cesar Chavez's name off everything. You will never convince me that that doesn't have something to do with the fact he's a brown man. I'm going to leave that alone, as my big mama say. We're going to leave that lay where the good Lord done flung it. He's a brown man, and that's why they went in on him so quickly. And that's not to condone anything. Don't get it twisted. It's not to condone anything that Cesar Chavez was alleged to have done. It's not the point. My point is he's a brown man, and that's why they went in on him so fast, so quick, and in a hurry. But to the New York Times, the point I'm pushing toward is that go back and look at who wrote that story. This is what Dr. West taught me years ago as one of his students. Read what's not being said. Read what's between the lines and read who wrote the story. There were Hispanic, Latino, Chicano reporters who wrote that story for the New York Times. See, that's how slick they are, man. So they, to Doc's point, they know what they're doing. They know what they're not doing. They need to check themselves. But you push this story out, but you got these brown reporters who you hiding behind who you convince or pay to write the story. It's a whole other conversation I ain't got time to get into, but we do have a critique of the New York Times and corporate media writ large. This conversation continues with Dr. Cornel West when we come forward on Tavis Smiley.
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6: It's Sybil Wilkes with What We Need to Know. The Senate confirmed Kevin Warsh as the new Fed chair in a highly partisan vote. Meanwhile, the FBI and DHS officials are preparing for the World Cup by waiving visa bonds for international fans, but they're also deploying ICE for security. In the courts, Alex Murdaugh's murder convictions have been overturned by the South Carolina Supreme Court, and Paris Jackson scored a legal win, reclaiming over $600,000 for her father's estate. On the streets of New York, the city is bulldozing thousands of illegal mopeds, and in Tennessee, a live streamer is in custody following a courthouse shooting. Some hope for the health world. Overdose deaths fell by 14% last year, marking a 3-year downward trend. Very good news indeed. And for football fans, get ready. Netflix is the new home for the NFL holiday games and the Australian season opener. I'm Sybil Wilkes. Be informed, be empowered.
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5: Tavis Smiley, Dr. Cornel West, who we are blessed to have on this program every Monday and Thursday, top of the second hour, and it is indeed a blessing because he gets us to see things that we otherwise might not see, and always honored and humbled. Friends, we have been for almost 40 years, and yet I'm still honored and humbled to always be in dialogue and discourse with him. So, Doc, we were talking a moment ago, for those who may have just tuned in, about this notion of democratic erosion and how we need to see it through our own lens. Now, the Times, the New York Times has its own way of tracking this particular issue, and I'm glad they're doing it. Your critique notwithstanding, about what else they ought to be doing that they ain't doing. That's another conversation. but I want to spend the rest of this time, these next 15 minutes here, looking at democratic erosion through our lens. And I wonder if I can pass the baton to you, just ask you to set the frame for how we, through our own lens, ought to be tracking this notion in real time. In Trump 2.0, this notion of democratic erosion, you set the frame and I'll start my interrogation thereafter.
6: Well, I begin with the biblical notion that we should look at the world through the lens of the least of these. And that means when we look at America, we should begin with precious Shaniqua, precious Jamal, precious Jasmine in the hood. Now, that's connected to our indigenous peoples on plantations. That's connected to our Spanish-speaking folk on barrios. That's connected to indigenous peoples dealing with reservations. But we begin with the least of these, those who are most vulnerable. And therefore, the issues of poverty, the issues of mass incarceration, the issues of decrepit schools, the issues of unavailable health care. When we look at the American system, we see what? Corruption. We see moral decrepitude. We see spiritual sickness. And this includes many of our Black leaders and politicians. Given what the court has done, which is completely gut the Voting Rights Act, we must fight for the right to vote. But then we raise the question, who are we voting for? What has the Black caucus done for the Black masses? What have Black elected officials done to fundamentally affect the levels of poverty and decrepit schools and mass incarceration? Most of them, when they get in there, they don't talk about middle class. You and I couldn't get Obama to mention the word poverty. He couldn't mention mass incarceration until 2 weeks before his eight-year term. We're looking at the world from the lens of the least of these, not just how you negotiate given the establishment and given corporate money and given the lobbyists and given the benefactors that keep politicians alive. That's why Martin King said the society is sick, and that's why he said too much of Black leadership is cowardly. they don't have enough love to raise their voices and accent the plight of the least of these. That's why we love Harriet Tubman. That's why we love Malcolm X. That's why we love Fannie Lou Hamer. They did. We don't have enough of those right now.
5: Let me take you back a few years. Since you mentioned Obama, I mentioned earlier in today's program that his library, his presidential center, whatever they're calling it, is set to open on Juneteenth in Chicago. And so he's top of mind for that and a couple other reasons. But Dr. West invokes his name now in this conversation. Let me take you back a few years ago, Doc. So during the Obama era, people came at you and me pretty aggressively. Over our Obama critique during that particular period. It got so rough on Dr. West and certainly yours truly that we coined a phrase. I say we, it was really Dr. West. I just borrowed it from him as I often do. But just to explain in short order what our Obama critique was about, we came up with three words. You recall these, Doc? Respect, protect, and correct. You remember that frame?
6: That's right. That's exactly right.
5: Respect,
6: there, brother.
5: Protect, and correct. We respect the president.
6: That's right.
5: We respect the brother. We will protect the brother from all these white supremacist attacks. Indeed,
6: oh,
5: we did.
6: No doubt about it. Yeah. And we always did.
5: We were on Fox News many times, together and
6: many
5: separately,
6: times.
5: Defending Barack Obama against these white supremacist attacks. Negroes forgot about that part. They forgot about that part. But we were there defending him. So respect, protect, and correct. The brother ain't Jesus. He ain't right about everything. He don't walk on water. And when he's wrong, we gonna correct him. So that was our frame. Respect, protect, correct. Eventually, some Negroes got that, although it took them a while to get there. I ain't mad at you. But the point in raising that is simply this. There were some people in that moment, some black folk, who could not make a distinction between our critique of Barack Obama and the rights, the political rights critique of Barack Obama.
6: That's right.
5: They couldn't understand that our critique, as we would say, was rooted in love. And so they couldn't make that distinction. I raise that now because when people hear you across the country right now, and when this thing is podcasted and more people will hear it, and they hear your critique of black leadership, what is the difference between your critique of black leadership and what black conservatives or others would say about black leadership? Because whenever they want to go in on us, they point to black leaders leading major cities and all the crime and all the miseducation. So they have their critique of black leaders. How does that differ from your critique that we just heard now of black leaders? Does that make sense to you?
6: That makes a whole lot of sense. But if people can't tell the difference.
5: But they can't. That's the point. We learned that. We learned that years ago.
6: Martin Luther King Jr. versus the legacy of Clarence Thomas, then we got a problem.
5: We got a problem. I mean? We got a problem.
6: We got a deep problem because people are thinking they don't want to hear critique of any kind.
5: That's right.
6: And we say, we'll never hold our voices. The anthem of our people is lift every voice. We'll never hold our voices when it comes to issues of morality and spirituality. If you're dropping drones in Somalia and you're killing innocent Africans, you're wrong. If you're not saying a word about poverty, you're not putting a smile on Martin's face. If you're not telling the truth about corporate America, if you're bailing out Wall Street and allowing Main Street to go under, we will speak in the name of Martin King and Fannie Lou Hamer and the best of our tradition. That's our voice. That's what respect, correct, and protect is all about. That's what the caravan of love is all about. And we're unapologetic about that. And we have to check ourselves, too. Absolutely. And we have been checked on many occasions. Oh, Lord. All the folk coming at us tooth and nail. We learn. We listen. But we will stand steadfast.
5: Yeah.
6: And we're not going to be pushed around by folks who just call us names, though, brother.
5: Yeah.
6: And it's a matter of just morality, man. And this just extends to everybody. You know, the genocide in Gaza is really about anti-Palestinian racism. We're against anti-Jewish hatred. We're against anti-Palestinian hatred. We're against anti-Ethiopian hatred. We're against anti-Haitian hatred. That's not both sidesism at all. That's taking a moral and a spiritual stand and being consistent in having a solidarity with oppressed people. And this is fundamental.
5: Yeah.
6: I was just talking to my beloved Anahita about this in terms of the the treatment of the Iranian folk. We can be critical of the gangsters in Washington, D.C. with their talking points, critical of the gangsters who are executing everyday Iranians, critical of the gangsters in Tel Aviv who are still perpetrating genocide against Palestinians. That's a moral consistency. We're putting a smile on Harriet Tubman's face, brother. That's a high standard.
5: No, it is indeed. I should mention that it's kind of funny. We have an Anahita coming up after Dr. West, but not the Anahita he's talking about.
6: But spell with just one in.
5: Exactly. That's right. That's right. She only uses one in. Your precious your precious bride uses two ends. But this Anahita uses one in. She is doctor, and his wife is a doctor as well. She's a medical doctor, though. This
6: that's
5: is Dr. Anahita Dua is coming up after Dr. West, but I got six more minutes. I ain't done with him yet. Let me just say this, because I'm thinking as you're talking about what I experienced on Monday, and you know this, and you were in PhD finals, people defending their dissertation, so you couldn't make it. You were missed, but Monday I was, as the audience knows, I was away. I don't often say to people where I am. One, that ain't none of your business. But number two, I don't want to be tracked that. I don't want to be tracked that way. But I will tell you now that I'm back that I was away on Monday because Monday was the 93rd birthday of the brother minister, and I was invited to be part of a grand celebration with a lot of other people for his 93rd NATO Day in Chicago, just outside of Chicago. And I'm still processing what he had to say that day on his 93rd birthday. And so much of what I've been thinking about, Doc, dovetails nicely what you're talking about in this conversation, which is this notion of what it means to love your people and the suffering and the pushback and the hate that you are going to get for being in solidarity with the least of these, to quote you. And so I could ask you, as I thought to ask, not out of naivete, but I thought to ask just to give you some more room to frame this for us. I thought to ask why it is so difficult, again, no naivete here, but why it is so difficult for people to talk about democratic erosion and to look at that or any number of other issues from the lens, from the perspective of the least of these. That's what you've laid out so brilliantly here. Of course, I know the answer to that question already, but part of it is not disconnected from the hate that you catch, the crucifixion that you're going to encounter.
6: That's right.
5: For being so deeply, so madly, so unapologetically in love with black people. And the brother minister laid on that on Monday, and here you come today laying on it in a different sort of way. But these things are just I'm processing this. But I think that's the answer, though, that the reason why we don't process democratic erosion or any other issue, as I mentioned a moment ago, through the lens of the least of these, is that to be in love with black people means you're going to catch it, Doc.
6: Oh, no doubt about it. No doubt about it, though, brother. It's going to take a whole lot of consistency, courage, and perseverance. And that includes the very folk you disagree with. Mm-hmm. I have a deep love of Minister Louis Farrakhan. It gets me in trouble. They say it's highly controversial. And I say what the disagreements I have with my brother, the love is deeper than the disagreement.
5: Mm-hmm.
6: So the disagreements can be dealt with, worked through. But at the same time, you will find us raising the voices that focus on the least of these in the black community, regardless of whatever ideology, strategy, analysis that we might disagree on.
5: Mm.
6: And this is something that it means you just have to be willing to pay that cost to be misunderstood, misconstrued, lied on, character assassination or literal assassination. That's what love is.
5: Yeah.
6: It requires tremendous weight, burden, bearing a cost, and you do it with a smile and a style precisely because, and I was blessed to call the one and only Joyce Smiley on Mother's Day and just feel her deep, deep love coming at you and all of us.
5: Mm-hmm.
6: We know the love that Joyce Smiley and Irene West and Clifton West and the others poured into us.
5: That's right.
6: And we don't exist without that love.
5: Mm-hmm.
6: And that's true for Martin, Malcolm, Farrakhan, Thurgood Marshall, who's a legal liberal, who I'm highly critical of, but I know that Negro loves black people in his own way. I just got disagreements with him.
5: That's right.
6: The Black Caucus, they coming up now with Save the Black Caucus. Save the Black Caucus is not going to mobilize nobody. I still love those Negroes, but they haven't done that much for the black masses. I tell the truth about those Negroes, even in love. That's what we're talking about. And that goes right back to Terry's gym. He's loving the folk of all different colors and religion. How come? Because Terry been shaped by the same tradition you and I have been shaped by. But that's why he got that smile on his face and that joy in his soul, too, though, man.
5: Now, Brother Minister, he closed his remarks by essentially saying that 93, that's why it's fascinating to hear him, to look at him in his eyes that day, he had come to terms and had no regrets about his deep and abiding perennial love for black people. Never mind all that he had to endure as a result of that, or has had to endure. He's still here. That he come to terms with that. And it's got me thinking a lot about how we come to terms with whatever repercussions and consequences we suffer for being deeply and madly in love with our people. And that's why Dr. West started today with the Caravan of Love. Perfect walk-on song for this conversation. Dr. West, love you, man. I'll talk to you soon. Stay strong.
6: Love you, though, brother. Stay strong.
5: More of Tavish Smiley when we come forward.
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1: 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What? I got one from the suit place where they get three suits for $99.
0: Yeah, and what kind of cologne you rocking? 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
7: 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I'm glad about it. We

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1: And I suggested that part of that is because they're scared, they're afraid that Donald Trump may come snatch the license of their network. It's also true that executives, specifically at CNN, told Jake Tapper and Anderson and Wolf and all my friends over there, leave Donald Trump alone. But for whatever reason or reasons, we are not tracking the story. Corporate media is not tracking this story about Trump's cognitive state, and the evidence abounds that he's got some issues the same way they did with Joe Biden. Let me just frame it that way at the outset, and I will follow you. Take it away, Dr. Dewitt.
2: Well, you're spot on correct. They absolutely are not doing that. And there's one very clear reason. You said it and you're totally right. It's because they're afraid. And rightfully so, to be honest with you. Mm-hmm. Because when you have governments that do not have control, you can get into a situation where you do the right thing and somebody grabs you and puts you in jail. There are many countries like that around the world. The difference between what happened with Biden and what's happening with Trump is that in Biden's case, I think it was very obvious, and I'm the first one to stand up and say, you know, I've always said in the beginning, there was clearly a cognitive decline there. It was very obvious. And there were other people that were kind of taking the reins and doing the standard government stuff. And the big question was, who's running the country? Now, in Trump's case, nobody is taking the reins and Trump is running the country. And that's the problem. So you have a person who right now is showing very clear signs of cognitive decline, disinhibition, this perseverance on things, which are classic signs of people that have cognitive decline. It could be any reason. You know, people who take drugs behave this way. People who have dementia behave this way. People who just have general cognitive decline from aging behave this way. And what it really comes down to is an inability for that person to control their emotions. Mm-hmm. And they get very aggressive. They can get very angry or sad. And then you couple that with the fact that Donald Trump is clearly not eating right, not sleeping right, and that just makes all of these emotions even more aggressive when they come to the forefront. And this happens to hundreds of people across the country every year. You know, we've all got grandparents that say those mean things because they're disinhibited. The difference between them and this is that they're not running the country.
1: Yeah, they don't have access to the nuclear codes.
2: That's it.
1: It's quite different. So let me ask this question then. How then... framing always matters to me. It's always about the way in. My big mama used to always say, you don't get the right answer if you ask the wrong question, right? So you got to frame it the right way. So because cognitive decline is real, I said earlier, each of us has to do that dance with mortality at some point. And if you live long enough, you are going to be subject to this. It's just part of the aging process. So the question is, how do we have a legitimate, if I can use that word, a legitimate conversation about cognitive decline in the aged population over and against some people thinking that politics are being played when we talk about Donald Trump's cognitive decline? Does that make sense?
2: It totally makes sense. And you know what? I'll tell you exactly what the answer to that is. How do you do that?
1: Yeah.
2: You keep it about the science. Medicine and science are not political playing fields. That's why the first time, the minute you said about Joe Biden, I'm sitting right here on the radio telling you, absolutely, he had cognitive decline. Everybody knows that. And it took too long for us to be able to accept that and move forward. And here we are today because of that. And just because X side did it doesn't mean that it's okay for the other side to do it. And cognitive decline comes in many different forms. For example, somebody could have cognitive decline and, you know, leave the stove on accidentally and burn the house down. Yeah. And somebody else can have cognitive decline and actually do something that harms them or harms other people. And in this particular case, we're kind of seeing the latter, because as you pointed out, he has access to things that, you know, he really should not have access to. And he can make very strong decisions that are affecting the world. You know, what's going on in Iran right now, the way gas prices are, all these things are coming from emotional places where he's clearly not able to take in the data, understand what the consequences would be, and most importantly, listen to his advisors around him. The guy's just going full rogue on his own. And

0: the way I would phrase this is actually, you know, this is not something, quote unquote, against Donald Trump.
1: Right.
0: When I look at Donald Trump, I see an elderly person who's essentially getting elder abuse. You can't put someone like that in that situation, not let him eat, not let him sleep, you know, force him into this situation where his life is frankly threatened, we all know that, by multiple people around him, and really say, oh, it's all his fault. It's everyone else's fault. I'm saying, you know, Vance, Rubio, where are you guys? We have the 25th Amendment for a reason. Mm-hmm. Do something.
1: Yeah. I referenced Ronald Reagan earlier in today's program because that example comes to mind rather immediately. They didn't acknowledge until years after he's out of the White House that he had cognitive decline to the point of wrestling with Alzheimer's. They didn't acknowledge that until years later. But if you watched Reagan in the second term, you could see it. You could see it. I can see it like it's yesterday. So many times he'd be standing there with the press yelling at him, yelling questions at him, and Nancy Reagan would try to whisper to him what to say. If you were around then, you remember all that video, Nancy, you know, loving her husband, but she'd stand there and try to whisper, try to drop her head and whisper to him what to say. He was in cognitive decline while he was in that second term. Why do I raise that? Because we do have evidence that at least one president prior to Donald Trump was dealing with this in real time. And as you heard Dr. Duell say, we see the same evidence of in Joe Biden. So I raise that because it seems to me that there is a right to know that American citizens have about the cognitive condition of their president. So Democrats have suggested he need to be tested. People think Democrats are playing politics with that. But where's the line between, again, people who believe that politics are being played and the right to know that we have about the cognitive state of our president?
0: I think absolutely we have the right to know, and they know that. But they're using it appropriately, so I would say, to push a political agenda, which is really, you know, around the idea that right now we can't think of the past, we can't think of the future, we just have to think about right now, which, and that is the Democrats wanting to come back into office. Mm-hmm. So I can understand where they are coming from. You know, I run a Democratic PAC, I get it, but it is wrong to do that. We need to be talking about purely the science, because a day will come, and in fact, a day has come already with Biden, where we already were in a situation where the Democrats were facing the same thing. And I think the fact of the matter is that this is not about Democrats or Republicans or any of the people at the top. This is about the American public having the right to live in a country that we pay taxes to, that takes care of us. And when you put people in office just because you want them to be political puppets and, you know, gain mass approval, and it hurts all of us, and now, of course, hurts the world because we're global leaders, that's really not right. And we have previously done surveys where we've asked the American public, look, do you care if your president is tested, you know, for cognitive decline, whether you're a Republican or a Democrat? And you know what's interesting? Mm. The Republicans came out hard saying, we want to know if our president is coming through cognitive decline. And frankly, every American does. Anyone you talk to face to face will want that to be the case.
1: Yeah.
0: And I wonder if we just need to say, look, there are term limits and there are age limits. And, you know, when a person gets to be this age, it's not even about cognitive decline, like, you know, you're going completely crazy. It's not even about that. It's even the small stuff, the executive functioning. If I put my president in the seat of a fighter pilot jet, could he or she make the decisions that are necessary to be made with that quick reasoning that a fighter pilot could do? And if the answer is no, in my opinion, that person shouldn't be a president.
1: Yep. There's a YouGov poll that just came out a couple weeks ago, a YouGov poll that finds that 48% of Americans say Trump is suffering modest or significant cognitive decline. 48%, so almost half of America believes that the president is in fact suffering modest or significant cognitive decline. That's real. So we ain't the only ones seeing it. It's not just Dr. Duell and Tavis Smiley. Almost half the country sees what we see, that he is suffering modest or significant cognitive decline. Hence the question about what we have a right to know. When we come forward, we'll talk about the Trump administration, speaking of Trump and Vance, announcing suspension of over $1 billion in Medicaid payments specifically to California. So now they're weaponizing Medicaid. We'll let Dr. Duell sound off on that when we come forward here on Tavis Smiley.
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0: I mean, what about Georgia? 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
12: Tavis Smiley, Dr. Anhita Dua, who is the founder and chair of Healthcare for Action. Always humbled and honored to have her on this program. So they play politics with everything else. Why not Medicaid? The administration announced suspension of $1.3 billion in Medicaid payments to California. This is just beyond the pale for me, Dr. Dua.
13: I know. I agree completely. I mean, I think one of the things that this particular administration is known for is just coming in with a wrecking ball without really thinking about the unintended consequences. And this is just another example, the 100th example of this behavior. Not to mention, you know, we were just talking about, like, don't bring politics into medicine, into science. This is another area, once again, bringing politics. Why? Because they're pissed with California, right? They're not happy with Newsom in the same way they weren't happy with Waltz in Minnesota. I mean, the whole logic here is, hey, we're going to hold these Medicaid payments because there's fraud going on, and we're going to stop these payments, and we're going to check out the fraud. And when California comes to the table to discuss it, then we're going to maybe consider the money again. But the problem is, of course, first of all, if you want to do fraud, then you got to do it federally, every single state, not just the blue ones you don't like. And secondly, you better make sure that the people who are not doing fraud, which is, of course, the vast majority, get their care while you're doing all this political nonsense, because Medicare pays for dialysis centers, it pays for nursing homes, it pays for those old people who need their wounds changed, pays for nurses, and you're just going to screw hundreds of people out of really important care that they need on a day-to-day basis.
12: Yep. When we come forward, our remaining moments with Dr. Dua, I want to give her just a few minutes here. That's all I have left anyway in this hour, to share with us what Healthcare for Action, the group that she is founder and chair of, is tracking on the healthcare front between now and November. We are having any number of conversations, of course, on this program day in and day out about the journey between now and the midterms, and I want her to give us a checklist of what they're tracking and what we ought to be paying attention to on the healthcare front, as it were, between now and the midterms. We'll do that when we come forward here on Tavis Smiley.
11: This is getting good.
9: Yeah, man.
11: Tavis Smiley, continues when we come forward.
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17: Freedom is an endless meeting. 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
12: I want to yield the next 3 minutes, the balance of my time, to the gentlelady who's the founder and chair of Healthcare for Action to give us a checklist of what we ought to be paying attention to in the lane that she runs in between now and the midterms. Dr. Dua.
13: Thank you so much. So Healthcare for Action is an organization that really focuses on electing healthcare workers and healthcare adjacent workers to office. Why? Because in this particular time period, healthcare is kind of everything. You being able to get to work safely is healthcare. You being able to, of course, get healthcare is healthcare. You being able to ensure your kids are doing all right in school is actually healthcare. It's all connected. And so we've moved away from like political stamps and moved actually to looking into who the person is who's actually running. Mm-hmm. So the things to really pay attention to is when you're looking to elect somebody, go and take a second. The next time you go to poop on the toilet, pull out your phone and really look up that person. What do they stand for? And then based on that and whether it aligns with what you need and what helps you, go ahead and vote for them. That's the kind of thing that we do at Healthcare for Action. We help bring that messaging to people so they can make good decisions, so they vote for leaders who care about them.
12: Yep. And finally here, what is your critique of this administration vis-a-vis healthcare, I should say writ large? What's your critique, and what do you hope changes on the other side of this election with regard to the direction that we're taking on healthcare in this country?
13: My biggest critique about this administration is the same for healthcare as it is for everything else, mm-hmm. that they do everything like they're doing an Instagram video.
12: Wow.
13: You cannot just look at like one little snippet of something and make a decision about things that need clinical trials. We need to make government boring again, right? It doesn't need to be a reality show. You can't be watching C-SPAN and thinking you're watching Jersey Shore. That's ridiculous. So yeah. What my critique about them is that they basically don't know anything. They see something tiny on something on the internet, and then they make it a policy. And that's a real problem. I'm hoping that with the next administration, there'll be some thought, there'll be some understanding, and some people who actually do the work to make the decisions that run our lives and make sure our healthcare is good.
12: We've had some great, great quotes today, some great one-liners. That happens when you have a Pulitzer Prize winner like Leonard Pitts Jr. lead you off. It happens when Cornel West shows up, and it happens when Dr. Anita Dua shows up. Make government boring again. There's a great line for the day. Dr. Dua, thank you for your work and your witness. Good to have you back on this program.
13: Thank you so much for having me.
12: More Tavis Smiley when we come forward.
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0: you'll forgive me for stepping on Luther Vandross. Luther sounds so good. I don't want to step on him, but I got the next governor of Wisconsin standing by, and I can't leave him hanging. I'm delighted to have him back on this program now, the former lieutenant governor in Wisconsin, now the Democratic gubernatorial candidate for governor in Wisconsin, Mandela Barnes. Mandela Barnes, how are you, sir?
1: Man, I'm doing great. You could have let Luther ride out.
0: Well, turn it back up, Miles. Turn it back up. Give me a little bit more there.
1: Yeah. Thanks so much for having me, man. Really special.
0: All right, take it down. If the next governor of Wisconsin says play some more Luther, and we just play more Luther then. Anyway, I was saying, Mandela, how are you, man? It's good to have you back.
1: I'm doing great. I'm glad to be back. Really, always appreciate the time to have a conversation with you. So feeling good, traveling all across Wisconsin, making more inroads and building on top of the coalitions that we already put together over the years.
0: Let me start right there. We know you as former lieutenant governor. We know you as being a Senate candidate in Wisconsin. What an amazing race you ran then, and now running for governor in Wisconsin. Let me just start with a broad question. How is the campaign coming?
1: Like I said, the campaign is going very well. I'm very excited about the momentum, the support. I got people in all corners of the state of Wisconsin, all points in between, who are ready for bold change, who are ready for us to do things differently, who are ready for us to take on a broken system that's kept so many people down, especially, my own friends, my own family members, my own neighbors, my people, the folks who I went to school with, people I'm in closest contact with, who work hard every single day, but still struggle. And it's unfair. And that's what we're trying to break down. That's exactly what I talked about even during my Senate race. But now, as people see the president, Donald Trump, amass an additional $1.5 billion in personal wealth and rich people keep getting richer, it's one of those moments where the level of frustration, the way people are fed up, is not even beyond belief, right? It's, in many instances, I'm like, all right, well, why'd it take so long for people to get so upset and so frustrated? However, we're here in this moment, and we're not just tapping into that frustration. We're organizing people and bringing them along so that we can all have an opportunity to change the course of this state and country together.
0: Yep. You have been widely considered, indeed lauded, for being a true progressive Democrat, which leads me to ask how one in this moment, you just referenced Donald Trump a moment ago, in a moment such as this, in this democracy, this experiment in democracy, how does one run successfully as a progressive, Mandela Barnes?
1: Well, I can tell you right now, the idea of even being a progressive, the issues that would lend me to, or that the issues that would be lent to my political ideology are the things that impact everybody, regardless of where they live or regardless of their own partisan leanings. Mm-hmm. Wisconsin is a state that still has a $7.25 minimum wage. And at the same time, across the country, billionaires are getting their taxes cut. I talk about that everywhere I go because that impacts rural Wisconsin. That impacts conservative voters. When I talk about the need for us to expand healthcare, Congress failed to extend the Affordable Care Act tax credits. Healthcare premiums are going through the roof. Wisconsin is one of 10 states that has yet to expand our Medicaid program under the Affordable Care Act. People cannot afford to keep themselves healthy. That is a problem that transcends any sort of political ideology. Of course, we need universal health care. But here in Wisconsin, we need to at least take the first step to expand our Medicaid program and create a public option so people have a reliable form of health insurance to buy into. And the thing about protecting, the environment and promoting sustainability, that creates good paying jobs. My dad had a good paying job because of the actions of the Environmental Protection Agency. Once we had the Clean Air Act implemented, there was a requirement for higher emission standards for vehicles. And the way to get that done was through the catalytic converter. People had to build those catalytic converters. My dad, thousands of other people across the industrial Midwest had good paying union jobs because the federal government took the bold step to address the climate crisis. We're in a very similar moment right now. And being bold and leading with the values and the vision that impact and improve quality of life for everybody, that's what I'm focused on.
0: Yep. Let me set this frame very quickly here. When we come forward, I'll let Mandela Barnes respond to it as he will. But I'm thinking of a coin, obviously with two sides on. On one side of the coin, we see the Supreme Court and the Trump administration just gutting voting rights as we know it. The Voting Rights Act has been gutted, and we see all the fallout that's happening. We saw how swiftly in Tennessee they wiped out that one black district. And we see states across the country, red states, who are moving as swiftly as they can to take advantage of this decision by the Supreme Court, hiding behind the notion, at least, of racial gerrymandering. So on the one hand, this is the ultimate form of voter suppression. On the other hand, on the other side of this coin, I see what I think now, somebody check me on this, maybe a record number of black men in particular running for governor of various states. Of course, you already have Wes Moore in Maryland. You got Mandela Barnes running in Wisconsin. Republicans, though they may be, you got black men running in Michigan and Florida. You got Tony Thurman, a black man, running out here in California. So there are a number of states. Again, maybe a record number of black men running at one time to be governor in states all across the nation. I want to ask Mandela Barnes how he reads that. Don't want to color it much more than that. But what's that mean, that we are in 2026? And on the one hand, they're suppressing our votes in every possible way they can. On the other hand, I see, you know, a record number of black men running for governor in these states. We'll pick up our conversation there when we come forward on Tavis Smiley.
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4: Less monologue, more dialogue. Tavis Smiley continues right now.
5: It does indeed. We are in conversation, in case you've just tuned in, with the former lieutenant governor in Wisconsin, former Senate candidate in Wisconsin, and now Democratic gubernatorial candidate in Wisconsin, Mandela Barnes. Announced his candidacy back in December, and he's all over the state now trying to make it happen and make some history as the first Black governor in Wisconsin. I was saying a moment ago that there are a number of African-Americans in this season who are and have been running for governor of states. You had a Republican sister in Virginia, Raz Baraka, ran for governor in New Jersey. I didn't mention Keisha Lance Bottoms, who's running for governor in Georgia. I mentioned Tony Thurman here in California, did not mention Butch Ware here in California. So, again, you got, two Republicans running. John James in Michigan, Byron Donald in Florida. They're Republicans, as I said. But something's happening in this country where you have that many African-American males and females running for the highest office in these states. Without coloring it much more than that, Mandela Barnes, how do you read that?
6: I read it as you're not going to close the door on us.
5: Yeah.
6: You know, there's a saying, you keep on running till you find a window. And if the doors keep closing, you know how they always say one closed door leads to one that's open at some point. Yeah. And if you keep running into those closed doors, you need to find a window. We're going to find a way. And that's, you know, unfortunately, you know, for better or for worse, that's our story in the country, having to make the most out of a situation and having to be resilient, having to, you know, show up and go against the grain and defeat the odds in almost any endeavor. And this is nothing different.
5: Yep. They obviously know you in Wisconsin. They made you a Senate candidate. They made you lieutenant governor. So you are not some new item for them to have to check out. And yet, I am curious, given the conversation we just had about these Black folk running for governor in these various states, what it is that your background uniquely brings to the table. Because if you pull this thing off, obviously you're going to make history as the first Black governor in Wisconsin. But more to the point, your backstory is different than any governor that state has ever had. Connect for me, what is in your background? Who is Mandela Barnes in terms of how he will govern differently, just born of the journey that you have had to navigate?
6: Well, absolutely. My background is rooted in service. My background is rooted in the very heart of the city of Milwaukee and one of the most challenged communities, but it wasn't always that way. My granddad moved to Milwaukee after his service in the Navy during World War II, and he got a job as a union steel worker. And he walked in a building one day, essentially walked out 35, 40 years later. He was able to retire with relative comfort and dignity, but it was that middle class foundation that gave me an opportunity to be able to go out and chase my dreams. And unfortunately, those same entry points to the middle class don't even exist at the same level for people my age and for people younger than me. So I am fighting for those folks in the neighborhood that I grew up in. And that is a unique experience when it comes to governing any state, but particularly here in Wisconsin, and having, unfortunately, you know, witnessed and experienced some of the worst of what the state has to offer is what makes me uniquely qualified, because I've also had a chance to experience the best that this state has had to offer. And you talked about the coin. I've been on both sides of the coin. I've unfortunately lost friends in high school to gun violence. I've, you know, have friends who fall into addiction, friends from high school who ended up, you know, behind bars. And I know that the biggest difference between my outcome and the outcome for other people is what I went home to at night. You know, we weren't rich by any means. You know, my mother was a teacher. My dad, you know, was a factory worker. And so we weren't wealthy, but they had stable careers. And I never had to worry about where I was going to sleep the next night. Never had to worry about where my next meal was going to come from. But so many people around me, that would have been a luxury for them. And so I have been in this to make sure that every child growing up in this entire state has at least the same opportunities that I had.
5: Yeah. My read of history, Wisconsin history, suggests to me, being from the Midwest myself, born in Mississippi, but raised, grew up in Indiana, went to college at Indiana University. So I'm a Midwest guy. The cost of living in Wisconsin is, generally speaking, at or slightly below the national average, making it historically an affordable Midwestern option. I raise that because I'm curious as to how that data stacks up, how Wisconsin residents have fared in Trump 2.0. Is the data that I just suggested still real?
6: Well, statistically speaking, our cost of living is a little bit cheaper than other areas. However, we have still seen increases in prices, increase in costs that have made it difficult for people to be able to purchase that first home, to be able to afford rent, to be able to afford groceries. Costs are still going up. So the lifestyle that many people have been used to, they're having to make some very real adjustments. There's a whole lot of belt tightening going on, and we need to do everything we can to bring things back to a place that's manageable. And while we have affordable prices, we still, while costs have gone up, historically, we have had better affordability. The fact is, wages haven't increased at the level that they should have.
5: Yep. Tell me more about that issue of affordability. Everybody seems to be running on that these days. What's the affordability conversation sound like? What's it look like in Wisconsin?
6: Man, this is not even a new conversation. In my Senate race, the very first commercial we ran, I was in a grocery store and I said, most senators couldn't tell you the price of a gallon of milk. And that remains true. And that goes across the board for so many people who are in decision making positions. They have never had to truly feel the pinch for the most part, at least as adults. And most of them are totally unaware of the challenges that the people they represent are going through. That being said, affordability shouldn't just be a campaign message. We have to make sure that we are doing everything we can to not just address this crisis in the immediate term, but to provide long-term stability for people so that we can create generational wealth in these communities that have never, ever experienced it before. That means keeping wages consistent with inflation. That means making sure that our small business owners get a piece of the pie as well while we're giving out handouts to billionaires and large corporations. That means making sure that every family in this state, every family in this country has some access to healthcare at a bare minimum. There shouldn't be a single person who has to worry about going to a hospital and getting a surprise bill. This is the wealthiest nation in the entire, or on the entire planet, in the history of civilization. We are on track to see the world's first trillionaire in our lifetime. I want people to think about how absurd that it is that a person is on track to become a trillionaire. And it is because a broken system has allowed that to happen. There's no way that we should even be able to fathom that amount of wealth concentrated in the hands of one person. And at the same time, we got working people who are effectively starving, people who go to work 40 hours a week and still face the threat of eviction. Every job has dignity. Every job has potential for folks. I don't care where you're working. If you're willing to get out of bed in the morning and show up to a workplace and do what you've been asked to do, you deserve a decent quality of life.
5: Yeah, no question about that. I'm always bothered by the fact that we even use that phrase, working poor, so easily. It just flows off our lips, right? The working poor. If you work, if you work, you ought not to be poor. So you are, you and I are simpatico in that regard. So I'm sitting in California. As you know, this program is syndicated. You heard across the country right now. And as I always say, for that, I am grateful. I'm sitting in LA right now in California. And, when it comes to the cost of living data, California is not Wisconsin. But there is a parallel here. There is a parallel between these two states that I do want to draw. Again, it ain't about the cost of living, but there's a parallel here that I thought about last night and find interesting, Mandela, that I want to take your temperature on. So your polling data, obviously, as a candidate is probably better than mine and maybe even more recent than mine. But the polling data that I'm looking at in this governor's race in Wisconsin suggests to me that at the moment there's essentially a tie between you and another person running for governor there. The number that jumped out at me is that 65% of Democratic primary voters are still undecided. That's a big number, 65%. Democratic primary voters undecided. That's the data I'm looking at when I shut up here and let you respond. You can tell me if your data says something differently. But I raised that, and I'm looking at Marquette University Law School polling data, just for the record here. But a massive number of people in Wisconsin undecided in that governor's race. Folk in California listening to me right now know exactly where I'm going. We got a number of people running for governor here in California on the Democratic ticket. Gavin Newsom, as you know, is termed out. And yet there is a massive number of Democratic voters in California who are undecided. What's that about? I mean, there are a number of ways that one could read this, but Democrats in California ain't sure yet. Democrats in Wisconsin trying to make up their mind. How should I read this quandary that Democratic voters in two very different states are having right about now, Mandela Barnes?
6: Yeah, I'll tell you, we do have some slightly different polling data. And there was also another poll that was commissioned that, you know, that painted a different story, shows me what it significantly. But I look at it as every voter is undecided until they get to the polling booth. I'm serious. I don't take a single vote for granted. I'm going to talk to anybody, anywhere about anything, because that is that's the respect I think that voters deserve. I think that is what is owed to the people who you are asking them to cast a ballot for you to participate in democracy. I think everybody is worth the conversation. I think every community is worth the conversation. We're going to show up all across Wisconsin, as I've done for so long. But I can tell you at the same time, even if you were to look at an issue like or something, you know, like name recognition, people didn't know me just because I was lieutenant governor. People knew me because I stood up and I took on the tough fights. People knew me because I was consistent, and people know that that consistency remains. And there's not a single person running right now that has fought harder than me. And there's not a single person running now who will fight harder than me.
5: Yep. This program, as I said, heard across the country, including WNOV in Milwaukee. I'm grateful to be heard on NOV right about now. And I raised that because this black vote in Milwaukee, where you are from, is going to be all important in this race if you can pull this off, number one. But it also leads me to a conversation briefly here about the role that Wisconsin is playing, ought to be playing, should be playing in this national redistricting fight. Talk to me, Mandela Barnes.
6: Yeah, absolutely. So, you know, the black vote in Milwaukee, obviously incredibly important. We've seen a decline in black voter participation since 2012 all across the country. And for the last few years, I've been focusing my efforts on increasing black voter participation. I led a group called Power to the Polls. We focused on engaging new and infrequent voters. And we beat the national trends in 24. Milwaukee ended up having the highest voter turnout of the 50 largest cities in the entire country, compared to other cities like Detroit, Philly, Phoenix, you name it, where they saw a decline in voter participation. We increased our voter participation. So I'm incredibly proud of that work. But on top of it all, I am a product of Black Milwaukee, be it public schools or my church upbringing. And we are showing up organizing in not just, you know, traditional place. Of course, you know, I'm reconnecting with my organizing community, the people I grew up with. But at the same time, we're showing up in all the spaces, be it Black young professionals, be it, you know, our senior community, who I've been become very close with over the last few years. And we are organizing folks in a way that has not been done before. We build broad coalitions in 2022. In fact, I actually got more votes than Tony Evers in the city of Milwaukee in 2022. And so based on what we already have in place, we're not taking it for granted. We're just building on top of it. And now looking at these redistricting fights, I have been very clear. If I become governor, if we get a majority in both the House and the Senate, the Assembly and the Senate, we are going to draw new maps. I am very, very clear about that. Right now, our congressional makeup, our congressional delegation is 6-2 Republican in a 50-50 state. Our Supreme Court is a 5-2 liberal majority. Something is out of whack with these maps. It does not truly reflect the political makeup of Wisconsin. And it ultimately destabilizes democracy because people's voices are not being heard.
7: Yeah. Yep, I hear you loud and clear. Let me close on this. Now, I got 2 minutes to go, and you got to get back on the campaign trail. I'm grateful for this half hour you're able to squeeze out for me. Thank you, Mandela. On public policy, I noted with some joy that you have announced that if, in fact, you are elected governor, you're going to freeze utility rates. That's an issue that concerns people all across the country. But I was, pleased to hear you step out and say that about the rates in Wisconsin. In 90 seconds, tell me more.
6: I can tell you right now, these utility rates are out of control. Our state's largest utility keeps on proposing new rate hikes before the ink even dries on the last rate hike. And that being said, as people are burdened with spending so much of their income just to keep the lights on, the fact is, the CEO of our state's largest utility saw his pay increase from $4 million to $12 million. So the justification is not there, because all of these costs are being put on ratepayers at a time where people are struggling more than ever before. And not only are we going to freeze the rates, we're going to close that revolving door that allows our public service commissioners to go on and serve as utility lobbyists or executives. And we're also going to ban the use of ratepayer dollars on lobbying and other expenses, because our dollars shouldn't be used against our own interest.
7: Yep. Same thing happened here in California. So Southern California Edison, we see their CEO have his pay increase while we're taking it on the chin with regard to these utility rates. Say nothing of all the Black folk in Altadena who lost everything while the head of the utility sees his pay go up. These folk are struggling, trying to make it, nowhere near getting back in their homes or rebuilding homes. I digress on that. So, again, for a variety of reasons, I was pleased to see you make that comment in terms of public policy as it relates to utility rates in Wisconsin, if you, in fact, are elected governor. And I hope you will be. Mandela Barnes, good to have you on this program, man. All the best to you. We're going to keep tracking this thing and have you back as necessary. But thank you for your time today.
6: I appreciate you. Happy to come back whenever.
7: All right, brother. Stay up. More of Tavis Smiley when we come forward.
4: Why does Tavis say, when we come forward?
8: Because he's not going back.
4: And you don't have to go back either. Forward ever, backward never. More of Tavis Smiley when we come forward. Forward, forward.
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7: You are indeed the last half hour of today's program, and I've been looking forward to this conversation. I'm delighted to welcome Terrell J. Starr to this program, black foreign policy journalist and correspondent. Don't get a chance to talk to them often about their wartime coverage, and I'm pleased to welcome Mr. Starr to this program. Terrell, how are you, sir? Terrell, can you hear me? Is your mute button on? Unmute yourself if you are muted. Because I cannot hear you, Terrell J. Starr. Paging Terrell J. Starr, black foreign policy journalist, wartime correspondent. Terrell going once, Terrell going twice. Okay, no Terrell. Let's figure that out. I can see him on the screen, but I'm not getting any audio from Terrell. We'll close here in a moment in a conversation with him. Just a quick bit about his backstory, which, again, I find fascinating. He is born in Detroit, in Motown, an HBCU grad. And ends up as a black reporter in Ukraine. So I'm fascinated to hear his take, his thoughts on what it means to be in these kinds of spaces and how his experiences inform the kind of reporting that he does. We good? We got him? How his experiences inform the reporting that he does. And again, not often that you get a chance to talk to black foreign policy journalists. We'll try it one more again. Terrell J. Starr, can you hear me now?
8: Yes, I am.
7: There you are.
8: I am. Yes, I'm here.
7: I got two or three jokes about trying to talk to the black foreign policy guy, and you can't get him. But I'm gonna leave those jokes alone. Anyway, I was saying to the audience, let me jump in and make the most of the time we have left here. I was saying to the audience that your background is fascinating for me. Born in Detroit, as I understand, an HBCU grad, and you end up as a black reporter in Ukraine. How

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1: I'm expert about the continent of Africa, but then the application said Russia. I called my godmother and said, I don't want to do this. And then she went down my whole family lineage. Your mama black, your daddy black, your whole, you know, you go to a black school, black this, black that, try something different. So I went to Russia and had, you know, and I, you know, it was an eye-opening experience. Of course, the racism element was there. It's the first, you know, I saw Confederate flags prominently walking through the streets of Moscow, which was interesting because my white colleagues didn't notice the racism that I experienced there. So it really gave me an eye-opening perspective of what it's like to be black outside of America, and that anti-blackness is everywhere. But then eventually I came back to Philander Smith to finish my degree, and I went to Peace Corps, and I went to the country of Georgia, not ATL, but, you know, of Georgia and the Caucasus Mountains. And then from there, the ambassador to the country said, hey, Terrell, you know, we were civil rights workers and so I developed a rapport with the U.S. ambassador to Georgia at the time. And he said, Terrell, have you heard about this program called Russian, East European, and Eurasian Studies? And I said, no. And he said, okay, if you apply, I'll write your recommendation letters to all the schools that you would like to go to. And then I got accepted to all the schools I applied to. And then I attended the University of Illinois, and that's where I pursued my master's in Russian, East European, Eurasian Studies. I'm the first black person to get that, the first and only to get a degree from, you know. To get that type of degree from the University of Illinois, then I went on to get it. So it ended up becoming my specialty, even though several years earlier I had no interest in going to that part of the world.
2: Let me ask you, I'm just curious, before I push forward here. Were you at Philander Smith when Dr. Walter Kimbrough was president there?
1: I was. I actually was there for 1 year after I after I finished Peace Corps, I went back to Philander.
2: Yeah, let me. Wherever. As I said earlier, I got a bunch of jokes I could rip off about this conversation with the Black Four Posse correspondent that I can't hear. His backstory is fascinating for me. I know he's doing some amazing work. When we come forward in a minute here, we will talk about some of the amazing work he is doing. But I was asking him whether he was at Philander Smith and Dr. Walter Kimbrough was there. They called Dr. Kimbrough the hip hop president. Did an amazing job at Philander Smith and then went on to Dillard for 10 years. Do an amazing job at Dillard as a young man. So I was just curious as to whether he was at Philander Smith when Walter Kimbrough was there. I had the honor of speaking at Philander Smith when Dr. Kimbrough was there. But you heard Terrell say earlier that he started out as a black correspondent in Russia. One of the things I want to ask him about, and will when we come forward and hopefully get this straightened out, is the story I keep reading about these Africans, these black Africans, who are being lured to fight for Russia. And lured is the word that I'm using. He may check me on the word lured. He may confirm that the word lured is in fact the right word. But what does it mean in this war between Russia and Ukraine that Russia is now relying on Africans to help them fight this war in Ukraine? I'm fascinated about that. I certainly want to hear his take on what he thinks of the Trump Vladimir Putin relationship as a black man who has spent some time in Russia, and more broadly this notion of U.S. standing or the lack of U.S. standing in the world today because of the way that we are showing up militarily in Trump 2.0. So a bit more to cover with Terrell J. Starr. If we can get this audio straightened out, you're listening to Tavis Smiley.
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2: Tavis Smiley and Terrell J. Starr, who is a Black Foreign Posse correspondent, and I'm honored to have him on the program. My time is getting tight now. I'm sorry for the issues we were having with you hearing him, with me hearing him for that matter. But let me just squeeze a few things out in the minutes that I have left here. So let me just jump right in, Terrell. I was saying a moment ago that I've been reading a number of stories about Africans who are being lured to fight for Russia in this Russia-Ukraine back and forth. I don't know if lured is the right word, but what do you know about that story?
3: Yeah, absolutely. I've been covering that story pretty much from the beginning. And what's happening is that Russia has a manpower issue. And so the main thing that they're doing is that they're appealing to countries on the continent of Africa through traditional family values, and that messaging has been very effective. They have their state-sponsored state television that is well funded and has been, been well oiled and has been practicing the art of speaking about the West as being an unreliable partner, a country, a nation, a part of the world that's exploited you for hundreds of years. And alternatively, Russia will host you better via employment, via education. To a certain extent, that was actually true, particularly between, I would say, the 1930s up until about 1991. But now these Africans were lured there through the false promise of work. But the reality is that they would be sent to the front lines, and many of them have been killed. We don't know the exact number that have been killed, but there are dozens at least that have died during the during this first few years of the war.
2: When you say that the appeal that the Russians are using is an appeal of traditional family values, unpack that for me. What's the appeal? How are they framing this?
3: Yeah, absolutely. So traditional family values essentially is we are conservative. We're not going to bring homophobia. We're not going to bring this gay stuff, all this quote unquote stuff about transgender people, quote unquote stuff about, the gay people. And so we believe in one man, the man and the woman forming marriage. And so that resonates well with a lot of people across the continent. And so the idea of having more integration into the West means an attack on your family, among other things. But also they're using the ideas that, hey, we are the real anti-colonial country.
2: Right.
3: But ironically, what people don't realize is that Wagner pretty much maintains power of authoritarian leaders across the continent of Africa in exchange for exploiting their natural resources. In addition to exploiting Africa's natural resources, Russia also, their military forces have engaged in systematic sexual assaults of people. There's documentation of Africa literally pillaging and killing off villages that refuse to allow Russian forces to come in and extract their natural resources. And this all is being done, across several countries on the continent, with the leadership knowing fully well what's going on. So Russia is also exploiting black people, ironically, in similar ways that they accuse the West of doing.
2: Yeah. And the Wagner you reference, I get it, but just so people so folks who are listening on the same page, Wagner is?
3: Yes, Wagner is a paramilitary group that is funded by Russia. And so they primarily have been working in Ukraine, particularly. And so they're a part of the Russian armed forces, but Wagner has an international reach. And so they pretty much function as security for leadership in certain, you know, primarily in Africa, that they want to influence in exchange the exchange for their services, their natural resources, with you know, minerals.
2: Just wanted to make sure the audience understood the Wagner that you were referencing. I got it. Wanted to make sure that everybody is on the same page about who this who this Wagner is that, again, you made reference to. When we come forward in our remaining moments, Terrell told us earlier what it was like being in Russia. I want to ask him specifically what it's like for him, what it's been like for him being in Ukraine. You're listening to Tavis Smiley.
1: 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Tavis Smiley has never backed down from the hard questions, never shied away from speaking truth to power and to the powerless, and he's not about to start now. This is the show people talk about, the one your co-workers quote, the one that gets under your skin in the best way. Tavis Smiley, nationally syndicated, unapologetically progressive,

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12: That's my name, Terrell J. Starr. Terrell, just a couple minutes left here. Tell me quickly what it's like being a Black man reporting in Ukraine.
13: You know, it's really fascinating about that. I actually enjoy being a reporter there because I get to really report these stories from a perspective in a way that Black people would appreciate. Just briefly, since we only have a few minutes, when the war started back in 2022, one of the best ways I was able to get Black people to really focus in on what Russia was doing was comparing white supremacy to Russian supremacy, you know, i.e. Russian colonialism, that we all look at Ukrainians and Russians as being a bunch of white people, but they're very distinct people ethnically and culturally. And so I was able to use my experience as a Black man and covering whiteness and, you know, and racism here, mm-hmm. and using some of those same tools to really break down and explain how Russia has been oppressing Ukrainians and why they have risen up to fight against them. And that context has been essential. And so me being there as a black man, I could explain this conflict in ways that people who don't have my experience can't.
12: Yep. Very quickly, Putin has said that the war is coming to a close. That ain't all he said, of course, but he said the war is coming to a close. Are you buying it?
13: No, this war, the reason is that Putin does not have enough manpower to push on the way that he does. The war is essentially at a standstill. And so when you talk about who's winning or losing, so much of that's relative. I love talking about that on another show. But essentially, he can't push forward, and drone warfare has dominated the battlefield. And so this war is not going to end in the next 2 years because Donald Trump is not invested in a free and equitable peace agreement, and Ukraine is not willing to give up any land. So he's just bluffing like he always does.
12: I got a quick 45 seconds here. What would you say the state of the relationship is at the moment between Trump and Putin?
13: Between Trump and Putin? I mean, it's one of, well, I think that Putin has a relationship with, has a financial and exploitative relationship with Trump. And Trump really doesn't have a relationship with Putin. Is one, well, you know, and actually when you break it down, it's not even a relationship. It's just one where Trump is kind of useful for Putin because he's useless as a diplomat and as somebody who has a vision. And Trump is just trying to exploit and cut down the sanctions so that he can enrich his family further by exposing the Trump family, not the American market, but the Trump family to the Russian financial market. Yeah. And those sanctions get in the way of all that.
12: Yeah, I hear you. It is a different perspective, and I love bringing you different perspectives, particularly if they involve black people in spaces that we don't typically get a chance to occupy. He's a black foreign policy correspondent and journalist. He's Terrell J. Starr. Terrell, thanks for your insights. Stay safe. I'll talk to you soon.
13: Absolutely. Thank you.
12: Just like that, 3 hours are gone. Tomorrow is what, Friday? So tomorrow, the best of Tavis Smiley on these stations across the country. Thanks for tuning in to this program today. And as always, keep the faith.

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9: There's no side that can justify to me killing innocent people.
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9: 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The time has come to keep it real on Keeping It Real with Reverend Al Sharpton. A very good afternoon to you all across the country. And good morning to our West Coast listeners. Welcome to those listening on Sirius XM, Channel 126, The Urban View, where talk empowers and becomes action. I'm coming to you live from our National Action Network corporate in New York. 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I'm looking at the mayor. Mayor Rodney Jones of Queensbridge Houses in Queens says, good afternoon, my shepherd. Good afternoon, Rodney. James Thomas is saying, good afternoon, Reverend Sharpton, and it's policy day. And Trump's trip to China was a complete disaster. Xi is holding the cards and has Trump by his hair implants. Well, James, I think you hit it right. I mean, I was watching the news this morning when I got out of the gym, and they went live to the dinner with the time change. It was the evening there in Peking. And it is clear that they got Trump by the short hairs, or as you say, by the implants, because clearly she's not looking like he's talking about giving up nothing unless they put Taiwan on the table. And Trump's got all these, got Tim Cook and Elon Musk and Steve Schwarzman, all these billionaire businessmen with them wanting to cut deals. And she's saying, yeah, we can talk. But Taiwan, I want y'all to back up off of that. It's going to be interesting how this thing plays itself out. Using the expression you use, James, and using the terms that Mr. Trump himself used, he ain't got no cards to play in this one. I think that it is absolute chickens coming home to roost. Taylor Indra says, I love the colors, look nice. Oh, thank you. She must be watching on our live stream. And Happiness Donuts is saying no to Taiwan. And Barbara Jean is saying Thursday afternoon greetings from Chicago. So our crowd is clicking in. And as stated, it is policy day. And we're going to deal with the merits of the request from Virginia to the Supreme Court to reconsider the lower court's decision on redistricting. And we'll see what the agenda for Congress has when it returns. So let's talk policy today. And we really need to understand, what does this latest inflation report really tell us? When you see inflation, a lot of people thought, you know, that this was just politics, Rev Mal and them just talking, till they roll up in the gas station and it said $4.80 a gallon. Then they begin to understand, wait a minute, this is crazy. And we're doing this for, based on the fact that the Strait of Hormuz has been closed to 20% of the world's oil exports. And Trump, trying to act like everybody is stupid, says, well, America doesn't run no oil through there anyway. Yeah, but everybody we do business with does. So if you know at the corner store they can't get their supply, you can't go buy. Anybody knows that. But like he said, and like I said in the beginning, he doesn't care about Americans. He said he don't even think about it. This is what he said. Oh, I wish some of you MAGA trollers that like to get on my message board for the show, I wish you all call and explain to me his comment that he don't care about nobody. I really want you all to get on. I want y'all to explain this to me. I want y'all to explain to me how he's sitting up there in China with zillionaires. Elon Musk, Steve Schwarzman, Tim Cook. None of you MAGA guys made the flight. None of the guys that went down and got busted for January 6th, even though he pardoned you, he'd take you to China, nowhere else. He does not care. Happiness Donuts is saying it right. He does not care about Americans struggling with utilities and gas prices and food. But he does care about bringing people to China to cut deals. That's the sensitivity that we're dealing with. And Xi is not biting his tongue for his crowd. And I'm not no fan of no dictator in China, but it appears that he's got the cards this time, because he's warned Trump that Taiwan remains the most dangerous flashpoint in U.S. and China relations. And during this Beijing summit, Xi has reportedly told President Trump that if Taiwan is not handled properly, the United States and China could face clashes, and this is in quotes, clashes, even conflicts, putting the entire relationship in a jeopardy. Taiwan is a self-ruling democracy claimed by Beijing, was expected to be one of the biggest issues discussed. We're going to see how Trump handles that. And it's interesting because we get, I know because I host the TV show, so they get what they call readouts after meetings of heads of state. And it's interesting that the readout that the United States gave and the readout that China gave were very different. China's version emphasized Taiwan trade tensions and the need to avoid conflict, while the American U.S. readout described the meeting as good and focused more on economic cooperation and the Iran war. U.S. officials said Trump did not ask China for help on Iran, though Xi reportedly discussed concerns over the Strait of Hormuz energy supplies and Iran's nuclear ambition. Now, you know, it's clear despite their, you know, playing nice, there's some real tensions here and real potential problems here. Other news, black Georgia lawmakers claim voter disenfranchisement after Governor Brian Kemp signs a new law making local elections nonpartisan in predominantly black counties. I want y'all to hear this clearly now, especially you on WAOK in Atlanta listening to me. Georgia Governor Brian Kemp signed HB 369 into law, changing several local elections in five metro Atlantic counties. Beginning in 2028, races for certain local offices in Fulton, DeKalb, Gwinnett, Cobb, and Clayton counties will be nonpartisan, meaning candidates would run without party labels on the ballot. The affected offices include several county-level positions, such as commissioner, tax commissioner, clerks, solicitor generals, and others. Supporters say the law reduces partisanship, but critics say it targets Democratic and predominantly black voting areas. Now, let me tell you why this is suspect to me. Why did the Supreme Court say that you can draw district maps based on party but not race? And now you're saying, the same party that dominates the court now, you're saying this eliminates party. So either you want parties or you don't. But the reason you don't want to put parties on there is you want to run some mega folks that got a name that sound all right, and people can't remember whether they Democrat, Republican, Independent, so you think you'll get more votes. And if you say to people they're Republican, you get less. Because the counties I named, Clayton, Cobb, Gwinnett, DeKalb, Fulton, are heavy Democrat, heavy black. And DA of Fulton County, Fannie Willis, DeKalb D.A. Sherry Boston, and Gwinnett D.A. Patsy Austin Gatson are threatening legal action. Prosecutors argue HB 369 is unconstitutional and designed to hide party affiliation from voters in Democratic-led counties. That's absolutely true. I think that absolutely is right. The new Politico poll says Democrats would give up black voting power to beat the GOP. Now, listen to this. The new black, Public First poll shows a major tension inside the Democratic coalition. Many Democrats say they support protecting majority black and majority minority districts. But when framed against the recent Supreme Court rulings and aggressive Republican redistricting, more Democrats should fight back, even if it reduces some majority-minority districts. So they're saying, yeah, we think it's wrong they took race out, but we're willing to go forward as long as we beat them. Okay, beat them with who and what? Are the candidates that you're talking about beating them with, are they going to stand up for our interests along with everybody else? Because the first thing is you're trying to get an escape route like we just read. The second thing is why I can't mention y'all. That's why I try to get everybody thinking about running for high office come to our convention. Say it in front of everybody. Let the world know you're going to be accountable to us. You can't do that. You can't show up. I don't think we should. Let's take a break. Be right back. Keep it real. Keep it real. Shocking. Be right back.
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0: Keeping it real, keeping it real. I'm your host, Reverend Al Sharpton, and we're back. It is Policy Day, and 1-877-532-5797 or the message board. And on the message board, I see, I believe that's Golf or that Gail. Gail Friend. And Gail Friend says, Trump does not utilize abstract words because he thinks incoherently, which is made clear by the fact that he speaks in gibberish. It's hard to develop abstract concepts if you think incoherently. You know, Gail, I think you said something that might explain a lot of what we're dealing with, because a lot of us kind of think in a coherent fashion, we get tripped up trying to understand what Trump is saying when really it's not understandable. It is incoherent. Having said that, it is frightening that you have an incoherent person running the United States of America that has access, walking with them at all times, the nuclear weapons. I mean, with all this stuff that some of us talk is a distraction, we are in literal danger with somebody like this in charge and liable to do anything. He liable to walk out from Chi and declare war. You don't know what he gonna do. Even worse than that, he doesn't know what he's going to do because he's driven by emotion and narcissism and total self-interest and being validated by he got billionaires around him, so it makes him feel important because he used to always say that they look down on him and his father. Now he got them flying around behind him, and I can cut deals for you. It's a matter of a very insecure man whose narcissism masks his insecurity, and he needs constant validation, constant. That's why he's out every day trying to get on TV, do something. Just, I need that constantly. Cedric Cooper Jr. says, just look at the entourage that he took with him to China is an indication what the meeting was about. It certainly was not for the American people. Cedric, I've been saying that since they announced it. And what I don't get, and maybe I should, is how working class, some unemployed, some retired, and some working, people in the black community is sitting up trying to explain why he got all these billionaires on the plane with him, all of which have tech companies to cut deals with China about chips and other things and other deals. Where is your black businessman that you claim Trump was going to help be good for black business? Where is he? He missed the flight. Luggage got lost. Where is he? Don't trawl on my message board. Call me and tell me, where is black representation? We got black billionaires. They ain't in China. So when do you stop playing with yourself and realize you've been duped? Bamboozled. Tricked. Sorry, all of us been bamboozled sometime. Admit it. Man took you for a ride. In broad daylight. Don't make it worse. Step back and say, I've been bamboozled. We need to do something else. And let's move on. I mean, Joanna Kemp is saying, what kind of leadership is it for your citizens to be on pins and needles, wondering every day what detrimental things he's going to do? It is absolutely absolutely inconceivable, absolutely wrong, to put the country in a sense of state of suspense. Oh my God, what's going to happen today? That's not healthy. And we've never had to go through that because of a president. We've had times of anxiety saying, you know, Lord, what's today going to bring? But it wasn't because someone in the White House was as unhinged as this. And Happiness Donuts is saying, Iran will not budge our poor soldiers. It is our poor soldiers. And I don't disagree with you. I think that it is hard to make people that believe in what they're doing budge. Yes, it's an autocracy. Yes, they're ordered by dictators. But they believe what they're doing. I'm not saying what they're doing is right. I'm saying that that's what they believe. And this country has no belief. They have some trickery by its president. All right, let's get ready to line up our phone calls. 1-877-532-5797. 1-877-532-5797. Shop Ton, keeping it real. 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

0: keeping it real. 1-877-532-5797. 1-877-532-5797. And of course, you that want to give a message can go to nationalactionnetwork.net and put it on our board. I see Eustace Applewhite says on the message board, "Good afternoon, Reverend. I have watched carefully your earth-moving eulogy at Floyd's funeral. That was incredible. MLK could not have written a more powerful speech. Thank you." I don't know about that. MLK wrote some powerful stuff, but I thank you for the compliment. And I see the mayor, Mayor Rodney Jones, messing with me. He says, "The big payback." That's old James Brown song. "He's got to get back. I tried some get back." Yeah, I remember when James Brown came out with that song. It was the soundtrack to a movie, Hell Up in Harlem. I was just getting to know him then. I was 17, 18 years old. "Got to pay back, the big payback." I think the record went gold. Let's go to the phones. Let's start in Chicago with Tommy. Tommy, you're keeping it real with Al Sharpton.
1: A pleasant afternoon to you, Reverend Sharpton, especially to your listening audience. You know, when January 6th proceedings took place, none other than that distinguished gentleman from Mississippi, Ben Johnson, gave such a robust opening remarks that you couldn't say anything because everything he said was true.
0: You mean Benny Thompson?
1: Thompson, I'm sorry.
0: Right.
1: And now, one of the things that stood out to me is when he said how many people was in his particular state that he represented. And for what's going on down in Mississippi now, what's going on with all this redistricting. The sad thing that hurts my heart and troubles my mind is, why do we have to continue to explain the importance of the vote? Why do we have to continue to explain that we didn't ask to come here, we were brought here, we were denied the basic humanistic rights? We're running around here talking about hold our money when

0: they are the ones who make the money. I mean, whether there ever was a moment in the time for people to be still and listen to insightful instructions on how we can change this thing around. The ancestors did not die for us to be walking around here capitulating and acting like we don't understand the nature of danger. These times are dangerous, not only for us, but for everyone who's in the United States of America. And they're still running around down south with a defeated battle flag. How many times do you have to keep saying to someone in America that a civil war was fought and black people were used as the same thing that they're doing over there in Iran as bargaining chips? We take away how you make your money, and then you're going to capitulate. And so after they lost from that day to this day, it has been a struggle with the North and the South, and I don't understand. Yes, I do. I understand clearly. Because, see, there are principled blacks, there are confused blacks, and then there's just blacks who hate us to the bottom of their hearts. And anytime someone else can come from another country and start telling us what we have to do or need to do in this country, well, it ain't enough to turn a Negro black. It's enough to make a black person stop and say, wait a minute. People did not die for me to have the opportunity to advance. And for all these right. individuals talking about we ain't went nowhere, we haven't done anything, I mean, it's just absolutely ludicrous. And at one point you said that's their opinion. But now it's not only their opinion, it's our reality. These individuals do not care. And what's worse is that when you don't use the process, if you don't put gas in your car, you ain't going nowhere. If you don't drink water, you're going to die. If you don't eat food, you're going to be hungry. And anytime individuals have messed with all three of them, dumb, dumber, and dumbest, Rev, you can't say that's enough for an individual to subscribe to www.howdumbcanyoube. That's enough for individuals to subscribe to It's time for you to get the hell out of America and let principled black people understand and do what they need to do. And with that, well, I'll go because it is so heartbreaking to hear our own people saluting lawlessness. Our children have become murderers. And we're still running around here. A young man just killed the Uber driver. Drive-by shootings. And you don't act like you don't understand the nature of this. Thank you for allowing me to even get this off of my chest and for talking so long. Because, Rev, you know as well as I do, because you're from the neighborhood, there comes a moment where you just got to be still, man. Because the next thing someone does, you have to really ask yourself, are you going to stand? Are you going to kneel? Or are you just going to die? I love you, Doc. God bless you. And for individuals running around talking about, watch this. They have the audacity to say, we're fear-mongering. We're trying to scare people. Well, why would they be taking away the vote? I asked you that last time. Rev, if the vote wasn't important, why are they taking it away? If our rights wasn't important, why are they taking that away? I mean, you That's cannot exactly make right. this stuff up. Thank you, Rev, because normally you would have just said goodbye. And I appreciate you, man. And I hope that individuals in America recognize and understand one thing. They're going to keep poking the bear. And there's one animal in the world that you do not mess with. And that's a bear that's hibernating. And America is hibernating because it was white folks. It was black folks. It was Jews. It was Gentiles. It was crazy people that stood up and said, we believe in freedom, and we're not going on our knees. Otherwise, how could all those who died overseas be suckers and losers? I love you, Doc.
1: All right. Thank you for your call, and I thank you for what you had to say. I see Eustace Applewhite on the message board saying, me again, as this show is on the air, a group calling themselves Political Insider is spreading a vicious lie about that speech. You need to take legal action. I will be disappointed if you don't. And apparently she sent the story, and they say that when I said George Floyd's only crime was being black, that was divisive and the like. I will send it to our attorneys at National Action Network and see if they distorted anything, so I don't want you to be disappointed. Thank you for the call. You know, they attack us 3 or 4, 5, 6 times. I'll start say a day, an hour, but let me check it out since you brought it to me. Let me go to Philadelphia, Pennsylvania, to Brother Jacob. Brother Jacob, you're keeping it real with Al Shouch.
2: Peace to you, Reverend Al, and to your worldwide listeners, man. Hey, look, the last caller, he like the brother from Germany that always say, "Brother, man, I'm done." You know,
1: Frank.
2: He said, and then he dropped the mic on us. You know,
1: right.
2: But you know what? Seems like Reverend Al, the only time that Trump is good and quiet and humble is when he's around other dictators like Putin, Rocket Man, Netanyahu, and others. He always seemed to. I don't know. His conduct is a little more humble when he round them boys. I think, you know, he want to be like them so bad, you know. But you mean to tell me, Rev, he didn't take Tim Scott with him on this trip?
1: I didn't see him.
2: Hey, look. Oh, that's right.
1: I didn't see Tim Scott. I didn't see Byron Daniels. I didn't see none of them.
2: But you know what?
1: Where's that preacher that consecrated that gold statue of him?
2: Oh,
1: I didn't see him.
2: But you know what? I forgot. Elon Musk is on that plane, and he don't blacks. So that's okay. I got it now. You just brought it to mind. But you know, Reverend Al, I say to America, he don't have to do one more thing to show that this leadership in the White House can do and show the most ugliest racist things that you can do in America. I mean, he don't have to do no more. If he stopped right now, we can go back and see what he's doing. You know, because I thought we used to could say America the Beautiful, right? Ray Charles could see that what these people are doing is not beautiful. I mean, can you imagine, let's take Italian Americans, Irish Americans, or we ain't even going to talk about Jewish Americans because we can't even talk about Netanyahu, that Zionist, without people getting all in uproar. But you can imagine what would happen if they were doing to these people what they're doing to us, right? And I say that to say there never was a time where these people, if you look back, Reverend Al, even on the plantations, they never thought that we was a bad, evil, wicked, monstrous beast people. Because you wouldn't give your child. Would you give Dominique, right, your oldest daughter, that she keeping it real right along with her daddy. But look, would you ever hand her over to somebody that wore any of them traits for to raise them? Our women fed them from their breasts. So don't give me that one that you ever thought. All we got to do, Reverend Al, is what Spike Lee said. America, it's time for the American patriots to do the right thing. Right, Reverend?
1: Do the right thing. I love it. That's exactly right. Thank you for your call. We right up on the break. I'll take more of your calls after the break. Keeping it real. Shout to be right back.

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5: It's Sybil Wilkes with What We Need to Know. The Senate confirmed Kevin Warsh as the new Fed chair in a highly partisan vote. Meanwhile, the FBI and DHS officials are preparing for the World Cup by waiving visa bonds for international fans, but they're also deploying ICE for security. In the courts, Alex Murdaugh's murder convictions have been overturned by the South Carolina Supreme Court, and Paris Jackson scored a legal win, reclaiming over $600,000 for her father's estate. On the streets of New York, the city is bulldozing thousands of illegal mopeds, and in Tennessee, a live streamer is in custody following a courthouse shooting. Some hope for the health world. Overdose deaths fell by 14% last year, marking a three-year downward trend. Very good news indeed. And for football fans, get ready. Netflix is the new home for the NFL holiday games and the Australian season opener. I'm Sybil Wilkes.
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4: And I'm probably going to need your help on this legal fight. You know, they shorted the historically black colleges and universities to the tune of about $13 billion. And Tennessee State was the one they shorted the most.
2: Absolutely. Well, let me know. I'm on the next plane as soon as you holler. You know, when Ben Crump called, I don't even question it. I just head to the airport and get the details on the way.
1: 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Keeping it real. And now, America's number one civil rights leader, the Reverend Al Sharpton.
2: Keeping it real, keeping it real. I am your host, Reverend Al Sharpton, and we're back. 1-877-532-5797. And let me say, by way of announcements, don't forget, you really don't want to miss this week's Politics Nation with Al Sharpton, live at 5 p.m. Eastern Time on MS Now. We have a lot that we've got to deal with this week. Certainly the redistricting fights, and we need to break them down. Different states are different, and I'm going to have the people right in the thick of each state on the air. So you had the information and then what we need to do about it. The way they've changed the maps in Texas is different than Tennessee. The way they're going after Tennessee is different than what they're going after in Alabama, different than in Mississippi. How do we break down, and then how do we formulate a strategy that if we can win legally, fine. If we got to win politically, fine. If we got to win in the streets, fine. And how do we do all three? So I'm going to be breaking that down with the principals on this weekend, both Saturday and Sunday, 5 p.m. Eastern. I'm also going to talk about the affordability crisis and this level. Affordability as a general proposition is bad. Right now, the affordability crisis in this country is bad. Affordability for blacks is worse. And I want to break down the difference between the affordability challenge for blacks and others and why. Because it brings up some of the bias in terms of redlining, in terms of gentrification, in terms of blacks getting business loans. So make sure you watch Politics Nation with Al Sharpton live at 5 p.m. both Saturday and Sunday. And on MS Now at 5 p.m. Eastern Time. Then, of course, if you're in the New Jersey, New York, Connecticut corridor this weekend, come be with me Saturday morning at the Saturday Action Rally. Saturday Action Rally is again temporarily at the historic Mother AME Zion Church in Harlem, 137th Street and Lenox Avenue in Harlem, 9 a.m. to 11 a.m. I'll be there this Saturday. And I just got off the phone. They are working overtime at the firehouse that we bought, and they are about a week and a half, 2 weeks finished. And we'll be having our Saturday rally and moving our crisis department and our media department, everything, into our building. Five levels I'm excited about it. But I want to make sure that we have everything right and get the occupancy papers right so we don't have no mess as we go into the new house of justice. So you that are with us Saturday, 9 a.m. to 11 a.m. at the House of Justice rally that is now being held temporarily at the historic Mother AME Zion Church, 137th Street between Lenox and 7th in Harlem. If you're not in the New York area, you can watch it live on Impact Television, or you can watch it on NationalActionNetwork.net live stream, or YouTube/NAN or AME Zion Television. Whatever is your choice. All right, let me get some calls in. 1-877-532-5797. 1-877-532-5797. I'm looking on our message board, and it says Mayor Rodney Jones is saying black student athletes need to decommit from SEC schools, and those student athletes need to transfer to HBCUs. SEC schools make millions from our young adults. Well, that's true. That is true. And Bruce Turner's saying that part, Rodney. I've been saying that for years. No, that's true. You know, I think some of us get confused when we see the athletes, and then when they go pro, we see entertainers. When we see entertainers from recording artists to concert performers to entertainers that do Broadway plays or other plays, we focus a lot on the perks they got. Oh, so-and-so's house. And oh, so-and-so has three cars. Oh, look at their wardrobe. And we don't focus on if they're making that amount that could afford the cars and the wardrobe and the stuff you're talking about, then what is the money being received by the people paying them? I really think that's important. So we get caught up with person A got $5 million, but they may have brought $2 billion into the company that's not doing business with us. What do you mean not doing business with us, Rev? I go meet with these companies and say, where you buy your paper clips? We got black paper clip companies. Where do you buy your stationery? Who does your sanitary to keep the building clean? On and on and on. We got black entrepreneurs in all those areas. So if we generate the money, we ought to have some of the contracts by the people in our community because they hire people in our community. And that ain't charity. That's business. That's business. You pay for the things you need. So why don't you deal with the community, plant in the community that you pluck flowers from? All right, let me go to the phone. Let me go to Al in Rochester, New York. Al, you're keeping it real with Al Sharpton.
5: Good afternoon, Rev.
2: Good afternoon.
5: You made a good point. You took the word right out of my mouth. I hope people wake up and smell the coffee. Jesse Jackson used to say, stay out the bushes.
2: That's right.
5: I tell everybody, stay off social media. You can't believe everything you hear. He people walking around. They don't know who they are, how we got here, how we got that far, you know, this sort of thing. And they get sidetracked. Also, the comment I wanted to make, Donald Trump, he's got his so-called list of terrorist countries, but he forgot he left one out, the United States. We fit the definition of terrorism just like any other country. They kill blacks, they kill Jews, you know, they've been doing it for 200 years, right along, but they want to portray us as being something that we're not. So again, I hope come November, people wake up, smell the coffee, our young generation, and this way we can put an end to all this madness. Okay, I'm out, Red.
2: All right, thank you for your call, and I appreciate you. Let me go to Carl in Florida. Carl? Is Carl there?
6: How you doing, big brother?
2: I'm doing well. How are you?
6: I'm thankful to the Creator. My thoughts for the day, you know, we're preparing everybody across the country, preparing summer programming for our children. And we haven't invested, I don't believe, in that kind of effort. And we allow a lot of pedophilia and a lot of ignorance to be perpetuated at this very critical time. And I was wondering, had anybody across the country that you know of have invested in possibly trying to do some creative things to bring some relief to our children in their educational process?
2: If there's some, you talking about financially?
6: Yeah, no, I'm talking about, you know, anybody that set up any kind of specific classes or something that you know that has some real content to it, some kind of specificity to it.
2: Oh, okay. I know of two plans. One is coming out of a university in California, and I know that the Sacramento chapter of Nash Action Network is having their weekend this weekend. Dr. Michael Eric Dyson is the speaker. They're going to be talking about that plan. And I know of some people that had come to me from Washington, a think tank, that's come with that. But I have not seen the final plan and how they intend to execute it. When I do, I'll be glad to share it with you. But I think that this is absolutely important. And one of the things that I've said, I've asked to meet with some of the AI companies, if they came together and put together some resources to teach teachers, I think through the American Federation of Teachers, they need to put some resources together for us to do workshops on what AI is and is not in our communities. And Nan has set up some meetings there. Because you will see your children misusing AI. You will not be, but a lot of people losing their jobs, the AI, that if they became AI savvy or fluid, they could keep them. There's a lot of things we got to do in that area, and I'm on it, Carl. Thank you for your call. Let me take my break. We'll be right back. Keeping it real, Shopton. Be right back.

0: Keeping it real.
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0: 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I am your host, Reverend Al Sharpton. 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
0: Let me bring on our co-host every Thursday afternoon to the last hour and a half of the show to help us see what the policies are and understand clearly what we may need to understand. And that's, of course, Attorney Jennifer Jones Austin, CEO of the Protestant Welfare Agencies of New York and the co-chairman of the National Board of National Action Network, Attorney Jennifer Jones Austin. How you doing, Jenny?
2: I'm doing all right. All things considered, Reverend, I'm doing okay, and good to be with you and with everybody else.
0: Now, let me start at the global and come down to the states in terms of policy questions. That I just want people to be clear, because sometimes we emote and don't really have the content. What's on the table in China today with the President of China, Xi, and with President Trump is explain to us the whole ongoing conflict with Taiwan and where Xi has said he wants to see some movement by the United States toward him in that area. And then we also see that the President of the United States brought all these businessmen, Elon Musk, Tim Scott, Tim Cook, Steve Schwarzman. So there's clearly some business, trade business deals that's being discussed. What is the policy on that? And then, of course, Iran. And what could be the policy discussions that the United States and China can talk about that will address the Iran situation? Give me those three.
2: Well, you know, the challenge here right now, just to begin with, is that President Trump went over to China, and what he's trying to demonstrate to everybody is that, you know, he's got a handle on global matters, on international affairs, like no one else. And what he was trying to do was go over there and look like he's got a good partnership with China. China's going to help out. We're going to figure out, you know, how China can play a role in helping to get us to where we need to be with Iran. And what China is saying is that, you know, they don't have control over Taiwan. They want control over Taiwan. And they're essentially saying that, you know, America's got to get out of the way and be, you know, more helpful there. You know, what we've got is the U.S. continuing to strengthen Taiwan's abilities, its defense powers, and China is not happy about that. And so essentially what I'm appreciating from what I've learned thus far is that, you know, that China, that, you know, Chai is saying that, you know, they better not continue to fund, U.S. better not continue to fund arms, provide arms sales to Taiwan, and is saying you need to get out of the way. If you want us to do business with you, help us on other matters, then you need to get out of this conflict with Taiwan, and you need to stop supporting Taiwan by arming them, by selling them arms and other military equipment. Get out the way if you really want to do business with us.
0: So in short language, the Xi may be saying, if you want my influence in Iran in terms of getting them to back down on some things, you've got to back away from Taiwan and let
2: exactly,
0: us
2: because,
0: recolonize.
2: Right. And what is important for people to appreciate is that China is, you know, like has like one of the strongest relationships with Iran. They essentially have a really good strategic partnership. They have a really good business relationship. They provide a lot of economic security for Iran. They are like, I think like, you know, if I remember correctly, China is like Iran's largest like trading partner when it comes to goods and products. And so China has a lot of influence over Iran. And China is saying, you don't get to just show up here and tell me you want me to help you with Iran. And you get to keep essentially, you know, like fueling Taiwan's defense against us being able to recolonize China. So, you know, they're playing the big game. They're playing chess. And they're saying to Trump, don't be coming here acting like we play checkers. We play chess. You want our help with Iran? You need to get out of the way with Taiwan.
0: All right, let's go to the phones. Let's go to Harlem, New York, to Preston. Preston. I don't hear Preston. All right, let me go to Lynn in Detroit, Michigan. Lynn, you're keeping it real with Al Sharpton and Jennifer Jones-Austen.
1: Hello, I'm Reverend Sharpton. Thank you. Thank you for everything you do. Thank you for taking my call. And thank you also, Attorney Austin. I appreciate everything you do, too. I don't think people know what you do, but I really do appreciate it. But Reverend Sharpton, the reason I called today is when you mentioned that you were going to talk about affordability this weekend, and I recall the lady talking yesterday about properties being taken through probate, guardianship. Right. But anyway, what is really important, and Reverend Sharpton, this, I mean, you know, for your affordability thing, I really strongly recommend. There's a video out there. It's called Highballed. It's by ABC, Rachel Scott. It was done in 2025. It's only about 8 minutes. But it's talking about how in black communities, almost every black community in America is over-assessed on property taxes and how they are taking properties from black people at a disproportionate rate because they are overtaxing them. And it talks about this one lady and her family. She's in Baltimore, and how she bought her house years ago for $55,000, and they took her home, and it now it's valued about $200, or it was when they took it about $250, and then they fixed it up and they're selling it for about $500,000.
0: Right.
1: It's that gentrification, but it talks about how this is going on all over, and you know, Reverend Sharpton, it's even in our Democratic governor states, you know, I would like to see them at least try and change these types of systems. Like you said, you're going to talk about redlining and stuff. Even when we have Democratic governors and Democratic legislatures, they don't address our affordability issues the way they should. And a lot of this stuff has already gone through the court and is already unconstitutional. I know some of
0: and a lot of it is race-based. That's what I'm going to deal with this weekend.
1: It's all
0: with some of the people that are in that area. You're right where I want to go, because when they talk about affordability, I'm saying, yeah, affordability is an issue, and it's a double issue in our community. We have lower income and higher property tax, higher maintenance,
1: auto insurance, because I've called you about auto insurance paying thousands of dollars more a year. I'm sorry, I didn't mean to cut you off. I just get so excited.
0: No, you're all right. No, and we're going to deal with that. No, thank you for your call, and I think that is a very important issue. Let's take a break. Taking more of your calls, this hot button. It is Policy Day, Sharpton. Jennifer Jones-Austen.

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I'm your host, Reverend Al Shopton, and we're back. Attorney Jennifer Jones Austin is our guest. Taking your calls at 1-877-532-5797. 1-877-532-5797. And your message on the message board at www.nationalactionnetwork.net. Jennifer, let me come to, we did go, but I want to come to some of the domestic issues. First of all, people hear titles and don't understand the depth or weight of the title and the title holder. We saw this week that the Federal Reserve Chairman was

0: elected, nominated by Trump, Jerome Powell, former now Federal Reserve person, chairman, had to step aside. Explain what the Federal Reserve does and what the role of the chairman is.
1: So the Federal Reserve chairman essentially is like the chief economist for the nation, if you will. And, you know, essentially it's the responsibility of the Federal Reserve chairman to work with a set of governors who are also appointed, and they serve for a certain period of time. In fact, the outgoing chair could be a governor. And what they do is they take a look at, you know, all of the key indicators. They look at inflation. They look at gross domestic product. They look at unemployment. And what they do is they give us a sense of what, where is the country going in terms of its economy? And, they try to make predictions. They try to essentially manage our our money, our policies to make sure that the economy continues to grow. We have stable employment. So like if they begin to see unemployment rising and they begin to see that inflation is rising, then they know that, what that likely means is that we're heading towards a recession, and we're going to see our gross domestic product begin to slow. We're going to begin to see prices rise all the more. And what they try to do then is to play with the numbers to try to figure out, well, is this the time when you raise interest rates? Do you lower interest rates? You know, what do you do to try to stir employment? What do you do to try to promote people buying and purchasing power? So essentially, they're like managing the money of America, but they're also managing the money of Americans. They're trying to keep us stable, a stable economy so that we can compete in the world. Now, the problem that we have is that if they are beholden to the president, you know, Trump does not want to accept that right now we've got rising unemployment. Right now we've got lower wages. Right now we've got rising inflation. We're seeing a surge in fuel prices. We're seeing housing costs are going up. We know that groceries have continued to go up. If we don't have an independent, this person is supposed to act independently. They're supposed to read all these indicators and then try to manage with interest rates and other activities the rise and fall of inflation, promote economic growth and economic spending. If they're beholden to Trump, and they don't, like, you know, go along with what the government is actually showing us, the way of costs and expenses, then we could find ourselves in a deeper recession, actually going to depression, because they're not managing and trying to essentially manage interest rates and the like. Said differently, Trump would like to see interest rates fall. If the Federal Reserve Chair isn't independent and looking at inflation and other things and thinking, oh, my God, maybe I need to keep rates high to keep people from spending too much and sending prices up. If that chair is not independent, then we'll have a situation where we're just going to, it's going to become more and more inexpensive for people, more and more inexpensive for the people who have money and more expensive for the people who don't.
0: So when,
1: be an independent body.
0: Now, when Akeem Smith is on the message board saying Trump will pressure the Fed to lower rates, what does the lower rates mean to the average person listening right now? Bring it down to where people understand.
1: What it means very often sometimes is when you see lower rates, what that can mean is that people will then rich people will buy more, and that'll send prices up. Right. It's like, you know, if the interest rates are low and a house might be selling for $1 million, but now interest rates are low, people with resources can get into a bidding war and take that house to 1.5 million and be okay with it because they're going to be paying less in interest. But now on the other side, what can happen is that people who could not necessarily afford a house at a higher interest rate may pay more for the house itself, but they can't necessarily afford it. What that also sometimes means is that people who have less income may think that they're getting a lower interest rate in the moment, but sometimes what happens is they get what they call these balloon rates, or these adjustable rates, which means that the interest rate is low for a short period of time, and then all of a sudden it just it grows exponentially in 5 to 7 years, and now you can't afford the house, and you go into foreclosure. So lower interest rates are not always a good thing for people who have less income and less wealth.
0: Let's go to David in Birmingham, Alabama. David. Is David there?
2: How you doing, Reverend Al?
0: I'm doing very well. How you doing?
2: From the great state of Alabama, Birmingham, to be exact. How you doing?
0: I'm doing fine.
2: Man, we got so many exciting things going on down here. We're gonna turn Alabama around. We're going to get a Democratic governor. We're going to pick up 2 more congressional seats, 5-1. We're going to have 4 Democrat congressional seats when all this is over. Trump is the best thing to happen to us in Alabama.
0: Well, I thank you for that. I'm glad to hear that. Thank you for your call. I know that. Thank you for your call. I know that your exuberance is good, but it's going to take work because right now the courts have ruled against Alabama, Tennessee, Mississippi is still out there, and there is some talk in South Carolina. So I think you're right. Trump can be the best thing to happen to us if we work and use Trump as the target of our energy. I know that there's some gatherings this weekend in Alabama, in Tennessee, in Louisiana, and we're supporting all of them. Our senior vice president, Ebony Riley, will be in Alabama for that one. And all of it we're going to build up to in August. We're going back to Washington. We need tens of thousands of people to go right there where the Supreme Court is and the Congress is, because the way to turn this around is the Congress has got to come with a new Voting Rights Act that this Supreme Court would have the real problems years to deal with. But we got to put the pressure on them. And we need to start in these states and then come back. I've been talking to Martin Luther King III. We have usually done it on the anniversary march on Washington. We're going to do it again this year. And we'll be announcing details after this weekend of people everywhere in several states marching. But I think, Jennifer, that we need the legislators to do what they're supposed to do, as David was saying. But we need the people to also put the pressure on the streets. It's not a one-pronged strategy. It's that we need all lanes operating from the streets to the suites to turn this around, because we're in a big, big, big negative situation that can be turned around as long as our excitement is channeled.
1: Get out there, bring people out with us. Yeah. You got to get people to vote. You got to think about, how many people each person is going to commit to getting out there to help bring out the vote. How many people are going to bring down to Washington?
0: Thank you for your call. We'll be right back. Keeping it real. Shopton. Be right back.
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0: being in a white neighborhood in Brooklyn, I got stabbed leading one of those marches.
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0: Keeping It Real. I'm your host, Reverend Al Sharpton. Attorney Jennifer Jones Austin is our co-host. Jenny, let's go to the issue of redistricting. There are different states, and I see there's one try, one attempt, let me put it that way, in Virginia, where the courts now have overturned the will of the people in Virginia. Then you have another circumstance in Georgia, where they're talking now about some nonpartisan districts, basically in the counties that are black populated, that they're going to have nonpartisan votes. So you don't know the difference between a Democrat or Republican or MAGA. Then you see in South Carolina, it looks like for now some of the Republicans don't want to redraw the lines, but would knock out Jim Clyburn, but they're not doing it for Clyburn. They're doing it because they don't want that to come into their district. And then do it in Missouri. They have already broke down the district that has been historically represented by a black, particularly in this case, Congressman Reverend Emanuel Cleaver. And then, of course, you have Alabama and you have Mississippi. And there are some rallies this week. And like I said, I hope I'm sending people to all the rallies, and we'll culminate August 28th in Washington. Explain quickly the legal back and forth of why different states are doing it differently, because it's not a uniform thing, because different states are under different state law.
1: That's right.
0: And different situations.
1: So I think the way that we have to look at it is to first and foremost appreciate that the Voting Rights Act of 1965 essentially ensured that every person had the right to vote, and that the right to essentially use your power to vote could not be subject to discrimination, specifically racial discrimination. But the voting laws have always been at the state level. The states could not give you less power when it came to your vote. They could give you more power. And the way that the states would go about doing that is by setting up specific rules around voting. Everything from, you know, where the polls would be, what would be required for identification, the time the voting polls open and close, you know, et cetera, when you had to register to vote, et cetera, et cetera. And so what we're seeing now is that the states with this authority are trying to carry that out. They're trying to figure out in some states to restrict our votes where they are being black people's votes, where the state legislatures are predominantly Republican. And what I find really interesting, and what we're going to have to pay very close attention to, is what happens with the Virginia case now, because remember, Virginians decided that they were going to go out of order, if you will, according to the laws as they had been. You were not supposed to be allowed to change districting, you know, when an election process had already begun. Voters in Virginia decided no. They wanted to ensure that everybody had the right to vote. So remember, several months ago, they went to the polls and they did it so. And then after the Supreme Court ruled just a little more than a week ago, you then had a Virginia State Supreme Court say that the will of the people did not hold, and the United States Supreme Court's decision would stand and block essentially the redrawing of the maps that came about because of the will of the people. So now what's happening is the state has appealed to the U.S. Supreme Court. The Attorney General has appealed to the U.S. Supreme Court to essentially uphold the will of the people, of the vote, of the voters. And that's going to be a really important test to see if the will of the people is actually what stands, because if it does, then that means that we're going to have greater opportunity for the will of the people in other states to supersede what state legislatures may do or may try to do by engaging in more partisan redistricting. I hope that was clear. What I'm trying to say is that if the Supreme Court sides with this lawsuit that has now been brought to uphold the will of the people, in terms of them, the people having a say in how district maps should be drawn and redrawn, if that is upheld, that gives us more power and leverage than when state legislatures get to come in and just start deciding upon redrawing maps based on partisanship.
0: All right, let's go to Maria in New York. Maria.
2: Thank you for receiving my call. Thank you so much for receiving my call, Reverend. As a homeowner in New York City, experiencing intimidation and acts of harassment with all of the deep deaths and everything that is going on, with a strong indication that law enforcement may be involved, what does one do? And I'll take my answer over the air.
0: All right. Thank you for your call. I mean, I would assume, Jenny, that one, if she cannot get a lawyer and cannot get the police involved, since she said law enforcement may be involved, I would tell her to contact our crisis department. Let's see if we can get a lawyer that would look into her situation. Go to nationalactionnetwork.net and send it to our crisis department. Or you can call the toll-free number, 877-626-4651, 1-877-626-4651, and tell me you talked to me on the air, and I told you to call to see if we could do something. Now, let me be real clear, because I want to be fair to the people working Crisis National Action Network. We cannot solve every situation, but we can try and look into it. Now, we solve more than we don't solve, but I don't want y'all acting like somebody say my cat jumped out the window 30 stories up. How do I say my cat? We can't handle that. But anything within reason and that has some evidence, we go all the way in and try to do something.
1: If I may make one additional suggestion, as you're reaching out, I completely agree with Reverend Shepton. Reach out to National Action Network. Also, either go online or call. You can get from, if you're in New York City, you can call 311 and get the phone number for the New York State Office of the Attorney General. They have a division that goes after, deed theft, protects homeowners from theft scams. They assist with housing-related issues. And the reason why I'm saying do both is because I don't know how much, the clock that you're operating under. And if you need to bring a charge or you need to be protected, you may want to keep the clock from running. And the Office of the Attorney General can, if you file a claim there, they can help to keep the clock from running.
0: All right. And I thank you for that information. Let me ask you another question. That is interesting to me. I met yesterday with a young man when I got off the air, in fact, here at NAN Corporate, that is in the deportation. He handles immigration deportation protests. And he says in New York, and I found this to be true last night when I had some regional calls, in other cities, they have now gone from the deportation of profiling Latinos, they think are Mexican, but they're going after blacks that they feel are here from Africa or the Caribbean. And I have said all along that we've got to deal with this deportation issue because it will come home. And it has, because if I grew up in Brooklyn, and if you're walking down Flatbush Avenue or Fulton Street, they don't know the difference between you and somebody from Jamaica. So they're going to harass you.
1: Right.
0: And I think, again, as we look, and the reason I think that the brother came to see me is Holman, the head of Homeland Security, has already said that they're getting ready to invade New York if they have to.
1: Mm-hmm.
0: And no one has talked about, I think there's been very little uproar about how this Senate and Congress went ahead and refunded, funded again DHS, Department of Homeland Security, without any movement on the outright killing on tape of Renee Good in Minneapolis, or the young man in Minneapolis. There's been no change in policy, no movement at all toward justice, no one prosecuted for these killings on tape. And Trump got us somewhere distracted. Have we forgotten what they did in Minneapolis, and therefore now we'll do it all over the country in our own community?
1: Yeah, you know, this is a big issue, and for a long time it has been talked a lot about, but you know, there's a disproportionately high number of black people, immigrants and black Americans, who are surveilled and stopped, arrested, and you know, and put in jeopardy of being deported. Many of them illegally and without merit. And the sadness is that it's only about to get worse. One, because they've got their quotas. ICE has got their quotas. But the other thing is, the Supreme Court, if you remember, the Supreme Court just last year said that, you know, you can engage in racial profiling. That ICE could do that, and that there was no barriers to them doing that. They said that they could expand their discriminatory practices. They gave them essentially license. If you're black, they can say, okay, let's go take a look at you. No other grounds, no other reasons, know nothing about your immigration status, and come after you. So it's only going to amp up.
0: Wow. Wow, let's go to Sky in Richmond, Virginia. Sky?
3: Question 25.
4: Man, okay. How many questions?
5: So on yesterday, and you talked about the Warriors and being a Warrior and witnesses, and then you said something about the World Cup Series host and how African-Americans want to do, like, rent their homes out as an Airbnb for that week, because I think the World Series starts in June the 12th through the 14th. The bottom line with that situation is the reason why they're not going to allow the African Americans to rent out the rooms to people that's coming from overseas, because if you look at what's going on in the United States right now, we have a lot of people from the Middle East that own everything. They own your hotels, they own your restaurants, they own your clothing, your convenience stores, your gas stations, your vape stores. And as an American person, I don't see people of my color owning anything. So that is one of the reasons why they told those African Americans, people, they cannot rent, because they want them to stay at their hotel.
0: Wait. You just said they own the homes. Then you say they don't own what?
5: No, I'm talking about the African American people that own their homes.
0: That's what they're talking about. The people in Southeast. Wait a minute. Just a minute. The people in Southeast Queens that are asking to be able to rent their homes during this period, a room in their home, own the homes. These are black folks own the homes. So that we ain't talking about other people. We talking about Southeast Queens, because I stood up on that one and said, wait a minute, let them do it. They've been opposed by people that say force them in the hotels. People that can pay $1,000, $1,200 because of the World Cup in a hotel, they're not going to buy Airbnb anyway. But those that have relatives that's coming up for the World Cup, or people from the South that want to come up, why couldn't they rent a room? Somewhere in the middle, they should work out a compromise, is what I feel. But no, don't act like there are no black homeowners. I came out of Queens. I was born in Brooklyn, and with my father, we had to move back. I know plenty of folks that grew up the 10 years I was in Queens that own them homes. And they can't pay the mortgage because of heightening property tax and all that. Thank you for your call. We'll be right back. Keeping it real. Shopton. Jones Austin. Be right back.
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0: keeping it real. I am your host, Reverend Al Sharpton, and we're back. 1-877-532-5797. Attorney Jennifer Jones Austin is our co-host, as she is every Thursday for Policy Wonk Day, and she is our in-house legal and movement policy wonk. Let's go to Todd in Cleveland, Ohio, W-E-R-E. 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
1: Hey, Reverend Al Sharpton, Jennifer Jones Austin. James Sample was on law professor out of New York. Was it Hofstra University? I'm pronouncing it wrong.
0: Hofstra,
1: correct. Was on the broadcast that comes on after you at 6 in the evening on Sunday of last week. And he explained clearly that the courts were in, and I checked them, and I have relatives in Virginia that were talking about this with me on my dad's side of the family. And he pointed out clearly that although the will of the people in the vote was one way, the courts were firm on what the law is, so they were actually in the right. You could say they ignored the will of the people, but the will of the people is also connected to how laws get established in the state. Now, after he said that, and after I read it through, I also felt, as I felt before, the will of the people in the vote will get their way eventually, but the law, they have to first come out and move and change the law through the other will, other methods that the will of the people is exercised. Now, are you too aware, particularly you, Jennifer, of James Sample, how he pointed it out last weekend that the courts were in the right in Virginia?
2: So I'm not aware of James Sample, but I understand what he's saying. Essentially, what it comes down to is essentially how the Virginia law is set up as to when you can go about changing and redrawing maps. And essentially, what is being argued, or what the reason that the Supreme Court in the state decided that they could not go forward with redrawing the maps based on the will of the people is because it was the election process was already underway with the primaries. And what they're trying to argue is that that should not supersede the will of the people. And what I'm saying to you is that given how this court, this United States Supreme Court,
1: correct,
2: has essentially, interpreted constitutional law, reinterpreted constitutional law, has taken what has been case precedent, and case precedent for all people who don't necessarily haven't been to law school, haven't studied. Case precedent essentially means that the Supreme Court will look at prior cases and draw from them, like established law based on how cases have been decided before. They will say this is established law. The United States Supreme Court isn't doing that anymore. So yes, this professor is correct that the election laws, of the state said that you could not change the process after the election was in swing, i.e. the primaries. But who's to say with this United States Supreme Court whether or not they're going to change the law in favor of the will of the people? So that's what the lawsuit is all about. Whether or not this United States Supreme Court may change case precedent and may go against what has been the case.
1: That is a concern. I believe if the matter is held in state more efficiently, that the will of the people through that vote will come through, will prevail. But I wanted to make sure it was out there for people to, and where I got the easy information from, and then they could take that easy information and research the details of how it came to be. We are having problems, serious problems in this country with veiled racism as far as these maps are being redrawn. The reality of the situations are, particularly in Tennessee, and I would like people to look at that exchange between William Lambert, state rep, Republican majority leader there in Tennessee, and Jesse Chisholm, a state rep in Tennessee. And William Lambert, on live television, said that he did not know that the 9th District demographics were such that it was a majority black district. So he didn't really understand where Jesse Chisholm was coming from, as to why, you know, that the first thing you did was chopped up the majority 9th District in Tennessee as majority black. He's like, I wasn't aware of it. Had he had that job just in the last 30 days, I might give him a pass on that. But he's been there a long time, and he just lied. Television felt comfortable lying to the public. That's concerning.
0: Well, one of the things about the 9th District in Tennessee, and they're having some action as well Saturday, and Mendenham will be with us in Washington in August, is that the 9th District is majority black and has elected and reelected two or three times a white congressman.
1: That's true.
0: Which his name is Cohen. I had him on Politics Nation weekend before last, and then I had Justin Pearson on, who's running against him until they change the lines. I assume Justin is still going to run. Justin was on this last weekend. And I think that the validity of that argument, Todd and Jenny, is that blacks don't necessarily mean they're going to vote only black, but they're going to vote the interests of black people if they're the majority of the electorate in that district. So they you can't say that it's racist, because we elect white folks. It's just that we want to be represented as a block like everybody else in this country. Let's take a break. We'll be right back. Hold on, Todd. We'll be right back. Keeping it real. Shop it. Be right back.
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0: name. 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

on Keeping It Real. I'm your host, Reverend Al Sharpton. Attorney Jennifer Jones Austin is our co-host. Don't forget, I'm on the phones booking Politics Nation. You don't want to miss it this weekend. We're going to dig deep in the different states in this question of redistricting and disenfranchisement. And I'm going to have on the senators and, in one case, the governors on how we turn this around, what it means, what it doesn't mean. I'm also going to deal with the affordability question from a black point of view. There's that old saying that when white America has a cold, black folks have pneumonia. Well, that holds when you compare the data of affordability crisis in the white community and the black community. Both should be solved, don't get me wrong. But I'm saying that we have, as always, a disproportionate negative impact. So watch Politics Nation with Al Sharpton live at 5 p.m. Eastern Time on MS Now, both Saturday evening and Sunday evening. And you that are in the New York and Connecticut and New Jersey area, meet me at the Saturday Action Rally at the House of Justice Rally that is temporarily being held at the historic historic Mother AME Zion Church, 137th Street, between 7th Avenue and Lenox Avenue in Harlem. We're there 9 a.m. to 11 a.m. I'll be there looking for you this Saturday. And clearly, we have a lot to do. We started kicking off our getting our voting brigades ready. I'm going to outline the march that we're planning in Washington for August 28th. And give you 2 months. We need to put tens of thousands there where the Supreme Court justices

0: function, live, and work where the Congress is. We need a new voting rights bill, and we're going to do it on the anniversary of the March on Washington, 63. We've done it before. We did over 200,000 people during COVID. We need to do more than that in this urgent time. Also, you that are not in the New York, New Jersey, Connecticut area, you can watch it live on Impact Television, the Saturday morning rally, 9 a.m. to 11 on Impact, or on live stream at nationalactionnetwork.net, or on YouTube/NAN, N-A-N, or on the AME Zion channel. Jenny, let me go back to Todd real quick. Todd? Is Todd gone?
1: No, I'm still here.
0: Go ahead.
1: You can hear me?
0: Yes.
1: Okay. So Tim Scott made that same claim on the Republican side that, you know, his senator from South Carolina, that he's black and he's Republican, but in a multi-districts he was elected by multi-groups of people, making the same claim that they're not going to necessarily vote on race. Now, Tim Scott's case, I do not consider Tim Scott an Uncle Tom, Quimbo, or Sambo. His policies on strengthening the middle class are often flawed. I take issue with that. I don't agree with a lot of conservative stuff. But he seemed, and one of the reasons is because he's out of touch. Sure, Tim Scott, you won, and you won reasonably well. But that doesn't discount the fact that this still goes on in your state, that when your party sets up these districts and they're left to their own power and nobody else's, they often try to devalue and de-strengthen the black vote just to make sure that they got black people in place that are either going to vote Republican or whatever they do vote that's not Republican isn't going to be significant at all. And he is not a strong advocate for reducing gerrymandering for party. And they all should be against that, black or white. That's why I take issue with that.
0: Yeah, my problem is that, first of all, I have only met Tim Scott a few times. He's come to even the forum that we do in Washington for legislators. He's done Nan's forum, and then he knows Reverend Nelson Rivers, who heads our Religious Affairs Department nationally. But I have said publicly, I don't try to call names, but Tim Scott and Clarence Thomas are humiliating and embarrassing to me. When Tim Scott said, they're talking about how he loves Trump and all that, I mean, you ain't got to call him a name, just play the tape. This is as humiliating as I can see. But on the legal side of it, thank you for your call, Todd.
1: Can I make this real quick comment about Wersch?
0: Yeah, go ahead.
1: It'll be real quick. Be very concerned about this one thing about Kevin Wersch as he becomes head of the Federal Reserve Bank. He wants to cut down on Federal Reserve governors making public comments. That is very concerning because you want those governors to come out and talk about what they're doing. And
0: yeah, I agree with you.
1: And use Austin Goolsbee out of Chicago as an example. That man comes with facts all the time, and he never steps out of line with the mission of the Federal Reserve Bank. And if you reduce that man's public comments to the public interviews and things like that, then you're reducing the public's ability to understand the immense responsibilities and importance of the Federal Reserve Bank. I'm not knocking Wersch's nomination. I'm saying be real suspicious of anybody that comes into the Federal Reserve Bank and says something like that. All right. I'll talk to y'all next week.
0: Thank you for your call. I agree, Jenny, with Todd on the whole reducing public comments on Federal Reserve. That can be very, very negative in terms of our knowing where we're going and how the interest rates and other things are arrived at, advocated for by the governors on the court. I agree with that. I do not agree with Tim Scott not being repudiated when he repudiates us. Now, we had to get into name calling, and there was a time in my life I would call the name, but the only reason I stopped calling names is that I don't want people to miss the point. And I think the point is that what they are doing is detrimental to their community and themselves. Had it not been for fighting in the community, Tim Scott would not be in the U.S. Senate from South Carolina. Let's be real clear. And people like Donald Trump, who he's hugging and praising, are the people that would set up policies that would have never made him possible. I had Byron Donalds on Politics Nation once, and he was coming with all that stuff. And I said, you do understand that you are elected from a state that didn't even want you to have voter protection, that you're living in the suburbs where they didn't even want you to be able to buy a house, and you're in an interracial marriage that was against the law in Florida. So you're denouncing the movement that you're living on the prerogatives of.
2: When I hear things like this, we've been talking of late about the first chair of the National Action Network's board, the late Reverend Dr. Y.T. Walker, and I'm reminded when I hear Tim Scott, when I hear Clarence Thomas, and there are many others like them, sitting in positions of authority that they only came by and got to because of the push and the struggle for equality, for equity, for fairness in everything from education to voting to housing, to wages and basic dignity and decency when it comes to respecting all people as humans and as equals. And so it so often seems that they've forgotten what got them to where they are. And they engage in the crabs in the barrel game plan where, you know, they like to think themselves better than, mightier than, and don't appreciate. No, if we do not ensure that everybody has fair and equal rights, then nobody will have fair and equal rights. And your children and your children's children will be the victims of this. They don't seem to understand that they're not immune from this.
0: At all. Let's go to Jackie mm-mm. in Cleveland, Ohio. Jackie. Is Jackie there?
3: Hello?
0: Yes.
3: Okay. So I just wanted to say that I really appreciate your leadership and everything that you do. But I was wondering that in addition to all of the things that you do, what do you think about having a National Day of Prayer where we humble ourselves before the Lord?
0: I love that.
3: It seems like a lot of people go to church. You do? Okay. Okay.
0: No, I would support that. I would get behind it. That might be something that once we do the march in Washington, that we call a day of prayer and let everybody, thank you for your call, let everybody pray the way they pray, whatever denomination, whatever faith they have. I think that people forget when I say I come out of the King school of thought, Martin Luther King, it was a religious-based movement. It was a social justice movement. But the name that he gave his organization was the Southern Christian Leadership Conference. It was led by ministers. And Mahatma Gandhi was religious. And I think that your father, Jenny, Reverend Dr. William A. Jones, Jr., religious. I think that spiritual people are the ones that are going to have to bring this country back to where mm-hmm. it is. I'm not saying atheists shouldn't have rights and shouldn't be in leadership, but spiritual people, I think, are effective because they do not bow to the powers of this world. They believe in another power that will hold them up, so they are fearless. And I know that things I've done in my life have been based on my faith, not based on my study in political science, though I have read and still read a lot of political science. So I think that that is only faith will make you go up against the kind of nonsense we're facing now. Because you know that wrong will not outlast right. So I think a day of prayer would be not only appropriate, it's something that I would work for. I thank you for that question. All right, I'm sorry for Yessie and others that I didn't get to on the phone. Let me thank Attorney Jennifer Jones Austin. Let me thank all of you that called in, listened in, you that called in and could not get through, but hung in there anyhow. Remember, whatever you do, wherever you go, however you feel, tell somebody, tell anybody, tell everybody. Reverend Al told you personally, keep it real. Keep it real.
4: Keeping it real.
0: Keep it real. I'll talk to you tomorrow.
4: Keeping it real.

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8: The reality is we have again circled the moon with four astronauts taking pictures and returned safely for a cost of over $4 billion. The first trip to the moon in 1969 cost about $2.5 billion in today's money value, but the astronauts walked around, placed an American flag on the moon, took pictures, and returned safely. So my question is, what have these flights to the moon produced other than some very expensive pictures? And of course, made some rocket ship investors very wealthy. Has exploration of the moon brought us closer to finding a cure for cancer as numbers continue to rise? Or has exploring the moon helped us to figure out how to feed millions of Americans who go to bed every night hungry, many without shelter? Or is the reality that those in charge of spending our tax dollars are more concerned with their friends getting richer than they are about you and me being okay?
7: 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What's your reality? What's your reality? What's your
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8: There's no side that can justify to me killing innocent people.
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8: It's Thursday, May the 14th. Do you know what time it is? 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And for the next 3 hours, it's time to put aside all pretenses, deception, denial, or fronting. The time has come to keep it real on Keeping It Real with Reverend Al Sharpton. A very good afternoon to you all across the country. And good morning to our West Coast listeners. Welcome to those listening on Sirius XM, Channel 126, The Urban View, where talk empowers and becomes action. I'm coming to you live from our National Action Network corporate in New York. 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Or you can go on our message board at nationalactionnetwork.net and send me a message, and I'll read your message on the air, as many as I can. I'm looking at the mayor, Rodney Jones of Queensbridge Houses in Queens, says, good afternoon, my shepherd. Good afternoon, Rodney. James Thomas is saying, good afternoon, Reverend Sharpton, and it's policy day. And Trump's trip to China was a complete disaster. Xi is holding the cards and has Trump by his hair implants. Well, James, I think you hit it right. I mean, I was watching the news this morning when I got out of the gym, and they went live to the dinner with the time change. It was the evening there in Peking. And it is clear that they got Trump by the short hairs, or as you say, by the implants, because clearly she's not looking like he's talking about giving up nothing unless they put Taiwan on the table. And Trump's got all these, got Tim Cook and Elon Musk and Steve Schwarzman, all these billionaire businessmen with them wanting to cut deals. And she's saying, yeah, we can talk, but Taiwan, I want y'all to back up off of that. It's going to be interesting how this thing plays itself out. and using the expression you use, James, and using the terms that Mr. Trump himself used, he ain't got no cards to play in this one. I think that it is absolute chickens coming home to roost. Taylor Indra says, I love the colors, look nice. Oh, thank you. She must be watching on our live stream. And Happiness Donuts is saying no to Taiwan. And Barbara Jean is saying Thursday afternoon greetings from Chicago. So our crowd is clicking in. And as stated, it is policy day. And we're going to deal with the merits of the request from Virginia to the Supreme Court to reconsider the lower court's decision on redistricting. And we'll see what the agenda for Congress has when it returns. So let's talk policy today. And we really need to understand, what does this latest inflation report really tell us? When you see inflation, a lot of people thought, you know, that this was just politics, Red Mal and them just talking, till they roll up in the gas station and it said $4.80 a gallon. Then they begin to understand, wait a minute, this is crazy. And we're doing this for, based on the fact that the Strait of Hormuz has been closed to 20% of the world's oil exports. And Trump, trying to act like everybody's stupid, says, well, America doesn't run no oil through there anyway. Yeah, but everybody we do business with does. So if you know at the corner store they can't get their supply, you can't go buy. Anybody knows that. But like he said, and like I said in the beginning, he doesn't care about Americans. He said he don't even think about it. This is what he said. Oh, I wish some of you MAGA trollers that like to get on my message board for the show, I wish you all call and explain to me his comment that he don't care about nobody. I really want y'all to get on. I want y'all to explain this to me. I want y'all to explain to me how he sent up there in China with zillionaires. Elon Musk, Steve Schwarzman, Tim Cook. None of you MAGA guys made the flight. None of the guys that went down and got busted for January 6th, even though he pardoned you, he'd take you to China, nowhere else. He does not care. Happiness Donuts is saying it right. He does not care about Americans struggling with utilities and gas prices and food. But he does care about bringing people to China to cut deals. That's the sensitivity that we're dealing with. And Xi is not biting his tongue for his crowd. And I'm not no fan of no dictator in China, but it appears that he's got the cards this time, because he's warned Trump that Taiwan remains the most dangerous flashpoint in U.S. and China relations. And during this Beijing summit, Xi has reportedly told President Trump that if Taiwan is not handled properly, the United States and China could face clashes, and this is in quotes, clashes, even conflicts, putting the entire relationship in upper jeopardy. Taiwan is a self-ruling democracy claimed by Beijing, was expected to be one of the biggest issues discussed. We're going to see how Trump handles that. And it's interesting because we get, I know because I host the TV show, so they get what they call readouts after meetings of heads of state. And it's interesting that the readout that the United States gave and the readout that China gave were very different. China's version emphasized Taiwan trade tensions and the need to avoid conflict, while the American U.S. readout described the meeting as good and focused more on economic cooperation and the Iran war. U.S. officials said Trump did not ask China for help on Iran, though Xi reportedly discussed concerns over the Strait of Hormuz energy supplies and Iran's nuclear ambition. Now, you know, it's clear despite their, you know, playing nice, there's some real tensions here and real potential problems here. Other news, black Georgia lawmakers claim voter disenfranchisement after Governor Brian Kemp signs a new law making local elections nonpartisan in predominantly black counties. I want y'all to hear this clearly now, especially you on WAOK in Atlanta listening to me. Georgia Governor Brian Kemp signed HB 369 into law, changing several local elections in five metro Atlanta counties. Beginning in 2028, races for certain local offices in Fulton, DeKalb, Gwinnett, Cobb, and Clayton counties will be nonpartisan, meaning candidates would run without party labels on the ballot. The affected offices include several county-level positions, such as commissioner, tax commissioner, clerks, solicitor generals, and others. Supporters say the law reduces partisanship, but critics say it targets Democratic and predominantly black voting areas. Now, let me tell you why this is suspect to me. Why did the Supreme Court say that you can draw district maps based on party but not race? And now you're saying, the same party that dominates the court now, you're saying this eliminates party. So either you want parties or you don't. But the reason you don't want to put parties on there is you want to run some mega folks that got a name that sound all right, and people can't remember whether they Democrat, Republican, Independent, so you think you'll get more votes. And if you say to people they're Republican, you get less. Because the counties I named, Clayton, Cobb, Gwinnett, DeKalb, Fulton, are heavy Democrat, heavy black. And DA of Fulton County, Fannie Willis, DeKalb D.A. Sherry Boston, and Gwinnett D.A. Patsy Austin Gatson are threatening legal action. Prosecutors argue HB 369 is unconstitutional and designed to hide party affiliation from voters in Democratic-led counties. That's absolutely true. I think that absolutely is right. The new Politico poll says Democrats would give up black voting power to beat the GOP. Now, listen to this. The new black, Public First poll shows a major tension inside the Democratic coalition. Many Democrats say they support protecting majority black and majority minority districts. But when framed against the recent Supreme Court rulings and aggressive Republican redistricting, more Democrats should fight back, even if it reduces some majority-minority districts. So they're saying, yeah, we think it's wrong they took race out, but we're willing to go forward as long as we beat them. Okay, beat them with who and what? Are the candidates that you're talking about beating them with? Are they going to stand up for our interests along with everybody else? Because the first thing is you're trying to get an escape route like we just read. The second thing is why I can't mention y'all. That's why I try to get everybody thinking about running for high office come to our convention. Say it in front of everybody. Let the world know you're going to be accountable to us. You can't do that. You can't show up. I don't think we should. Let's take a break. Be right back. Keep it real. Keep it real. Shocking. Be right back.
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23: It's Sybil Wilkes with what we need to know. The Senate confirmed Kevin Warsh as the new Fed chair in a highly partisan vote. Meanwhile, the FBI and DHS officials are preparing for the World Cup by waiving visa bonds for international fans, but they're also deploying ICE for security. In the courts, Alex Murdaugh's murder convictions have been overturned by the South Carolina Supreme Court, and Paris Jackson scored a legal win, reclaiming over $600,000 for her father's estate. On the streets of New York, the city is bulldozing thousands of illegal mopeds, and in Tennessee, a live streamer is in custody following a courthouse shooting. Some hope for the health world. Overdose deaths fell by 14% last year, marking a three-year downward trend. Very good news indeed. And for football fans, get ready. Netflix is the new home for the NFL holiday games and the Australian season opener. I'm Sybil Wilkes. Be informed. 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
5: 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We'll be right back.

0: Keeping it real. I'm your host, Reverend Al Sharpton, and we're back. It is Policy Day, and 1-877-532-5797 or the message board. And on the message board, I see, I believe that's Golf or that Gale. Gail Friend. And Gail Friend says, Trump does not utilize abstract words because he thinks incoherently, which is made clear by the fact that he speaks in gibberish. It's hard to develop abstract concepts if you think incoherently. You know, Gail, I think you said something that might explain a lot of what we're dealing with, because a lot of us kind of think in a coherent fashion, we get tripped up trying to understand what Trump is saying when really it's not understandable. It is incoherent. Having said that, it is frightening that you have an incoherent person running the United States of America that has access, walking with them at all times, the nuclear weapons. I mean, with all this stuff that some of us talk is a distraction, we are in literal danger with somebody like this in charge and liable to do anything. He liable to walk out from Chi and declare war. You don't know what he going to do. Even worse than that, he doesn't know what he's going to do because he's driven by emotion and narcissism and total self-interest and being validated by he got billionaires around him, so it makes him feel important because he used to always say that they looked down on him and his father. Now he got them flying around behind him, and I can cut deals for you. It's a matter of a very insecure man whose narcissism masks his insecurity, and he needs constant validation, constant. That's why he's out every day trying to get on TV, do something. Just, I need that constantly. Cedric Cooper Jr. says, just look at the entourage that he took with him to China is an indication what the meeting was about. It certainly was not for the American people. Cedric, I've been saying that since they announced it. And what I don't get, and maybe I should, is how working class, some unemployed, some retired, and some working, people in the black community is sitting up trying to explain why he got all these billionaires on the plane with him, all of which have tech companies to cut deals with China about chips and other things and other deals. Where is your black businessman that you claim Trump was going to help be good for black business? Where is he? He missed the flight. Luggage got lost. Where is he? Don't trawl on my message board. Call me and tell me, where is black representation? We got black billionaires. They ain't in China. So when do you stop playing with yourself and realize you've been duped? Bamboozled. Tricked. Sorry, all of us been bamboozled sometime. Admit it. Man took you for a ride. In broad daylight. Don't make it worse. Step back and say, I've been bamboozled. We need to do something else. And let's move on. I mean, Joanna Kemp is saying, what kind of leadership is it for your citizens to be on pins and needles, wondering every day what detrimental things he's going to do? It is absolutely absolutely inconceivable, absolutely wrong, to put the country in a sense of state of suspense. Oh my God, what's going to happen today? That's not healthy. And we've never had to go through that because of a president. We've had times of anxiety saying, you know, Lord, what's today going to bring? But it wasn't because somebody in the White House was as unhinged as this. And happiness donuts is saying Iran will not budge our poor soldiers. It is our poor soldiers. And I don't disagree with you. I think that it is hard to make people that believe in what they're doing budge. Yes, it's an autocracy. Yes, they're ordered by dictators. But they believe what they're doing. I'm not saying what they're doing is right. I'm saying that that's what they believe. And this country has no belief. They have some trickery by its president. All right, let's get ready to line up our phone calls. 1-877-532-5797. 1-877-532-5797. 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
1: 1-877-532-5797. 1-877-532-5797. And of course, you that want to give a message can go to nationalactionnetwork.net and put it on our board. I see Eustace Applewhite says on the message board, good afternoon, Reverend. I have watched carefully your earth-moving eulogy at Floyd's funeral. That was incredible. MLK could not have written a more powerful speech. Thank you. I don't know about that. MLK wrote some powerful stuff, but I think I thank you for the compliment. And I see the mayor, Mayor Rodney Jones, messing with me. He says, the big payback, that's old James Brown song, he's got to get back. I tried some get back. Yeah, I remember when James Brown came out with that song. It was the soundtrack to a movie, Hell Up in Harlem. I was just getting to know him then. I was 17, 18 years old. Got the payback, the big payback. I think the record went gold. Let's go to the phones. Let's start in Chicago with Tommy. Tommy, you're keeping it real with Al Sharpton.
2: A pleasant afternoon to you, Reverend Sharpton, and especially to your listening audience. You know, when January 6th proceedings took place, none other than that distinguished gentleman from Mississippi, Benny Johnson, gave such a robust opening remark that you couldn't say anything because everything he said was true.
1: You mean and Benny now, Thompson?
2: Thompson, I'm sorry.
1: Right, right.
2: And now, one of the things that stood out to me is when he said how many people was in his particular state that he represented. And for what's going on down in Mississippi now, what's going on with all this redistricting, the sad thing that hurts my heart and troubles my mind is why do we have to continue to explain the importance of the vote? Why do we have to continue to explain that we didn't ask to come here? We were brought here. We were denied the basic humanistic rights. We're running around here talking about hold our money when they are the ones who make the money. I mean, Reverend, if there ever was a moment in the time for people to be still and listen to insightful instructions on how we can change this thing around. The ancestors did not die for us to be walking around here capitulating and acting like we don't understand the nature of danger. These times are dangerous, not only for us, but for everyone who's in the United States of America. And

0: is still running around down south with a defeated battle flag. How many times do you have to keep saying to someone in America that a civil war was fought and black people were used as the same thing that they're doing over there in Iran as bargaining chips? We take away how you make your money, and then you're going to capitulate. And so after they lost from that day to this day, it has been a struggle with the North and the South, and I don't understand. Yes, I do. I understand clearly. Because, see, there are principled blacks, there are confused blacks, and then there's just blacks who hate us to the bottom of their hearts. And anytime someone else can come from another country and start telling us what we have to do or need to do in this country, well, it ain't enough to turn a Negro black. It's enough to make a black person stop and say, wait a minute. People did not die for me to have the opportunity to advance. And for all these right. individuals talking about we ain't went nowhere, we haven't done anything, I mean, it's just absolutely ludicrous. And at one point you said that's their opinion. But now it's not only their opinion, it's our reality. These individuals do not care. And what's worse is that when you don't use the process, if you don't put gas in your car, you ain't going nowhere. If you don't drink water, you're going to die. If you don't eat food, you're going to be hungry. And anytime individuals have messed with all three of them, dumb, dumber, and dumbest, Rev, you can't say that's enough for an individual to subscribe to How dumb can you be? That's enough for individuals to subscribe to It's time for you to get the hell out of America and let principled black people understand and do what they need to do. And with that, well, I'll go because it is so heartbreaking to hear our own people saluting lawlessness. Our children have become murderers. And we're still running around here. A young man just killed the Uber driver. Drive-by shootings, and you don't act like you don't understand the nature of this. Thank you for allowing me to even get this off of my chest and for talking so long, because, Rev, you know as well as I do, because you're from the neighborhood, there comes a moment where you just got to be still, man, because the next thing someone does, you have to really ask yourself, are you going to stand, are you going to kneel, or are you just going to die? I love you, Doc. God bless you. And for individuals running around talking about, watch this. They have the audacity to say, we're fear-mongering. We're trying to scare people. Well, why would they be taking away the vote? I asked you that last time. Rev, if the vote wasn't important, why are they taking it away? If our rights wasn't important, why are they taking that away? I mean, you That's cannot exactly make right. this stuff up. Thank you, Rev, because normally you would have just said goodbye. And I appreciate you, man. And I hope that individuals in America recognize and understand one thing. They're going to keep poking the bear. And there's one animal in the world that you do not mess with. And that's a bear that's hibernating. And America is hibernating because it was white folks. It was black folks. It was Jews. It was Gentiles. It was crazy people that stood up and said, we believe in freedom, and we're not going on our knees. Otherwise, how could all those who died overseas be suckers and losers? I love you, Doc.
1: All right. Thank you for your call, and I thank you for what you had to say. I see Eustace Applewhite on the message board saying, me again, as this show is on the air, a group calling themselves Political Insider is spreading a vicious lie about that speech. You need to take legal action. I will be disappointed if you don't. And apparently she sent the story, and they say that when I said George Floyd's only crime was being black, that was divisive and the like. I will send it to our attorneys at National Action Network and see if they distorted anything, so I don't want you to be disappointed. Thank you for the call. You know, they attack us 3 or 4, 5, 6 times. I start to say a day, an hour, But let me check it out since you brought it to me. Let me go to Philadelphia, Pennsylvania, to Brother Jacob. Brother Jacob, you're keeping it real with Al Sharpton.
2: Peace to you, Reverend Al, and to your worldwide listeners, man. Hey, look, the last caller, he like the brother from Germany that always say, "Brother, man, I'm done." You know,
1: Frank.
2: He said it, and then he dropped the mic on us. You know,
1: right?
2: But you know what? Seems like Reverend Al, the only time that Trump is good and quiet and humble is when he's around other dictators like Putin, Rocket Man, Netanyahu, and others. He always seemed to. I don't know. His conduct is a little more humble when he round them boys. I think, you know, he want to be like them so bad, you know. But you mean to tell me, Rev, he didn't take Tim Scott with him on this trip?
1: I didn't see him.
2: Hey, look. Oh, that's right.
1: I didn't see Tim Scott. I didn't see Byron Daniels. I didn't see none of them.
2: But you know what?
1: Where's that preacher that consecrated that gold statue of him?
2: Oh,
1: I didn't see him.
2: But you know what? I forgot. Elon Musk is on that plane, and he don't blacks. So that's okay. I got it now. You just brought it to mind. But you know, Reverend Al, I say to America, he don't have to do one more thing to show that this leadership in the White House can do and show the most ugliest racist things that you can do in America. I mean, he don't have to do no more. If he stopped right now, we can go back and see what he's doing. You know, because I thought we used to could say America the Beautiful, right? Ray Charles could see that what these people are doing is not beautiful. I mean, can you imagine, let's take Italian Americans, Irish Americans, or we ain't even going to talk about Jewish Americans because we can't even talk about Netanyahu, that Zionist, without people getting all in uproar. But you can imagine what would happen if they were doing to these people what they're doing to us, right? And I say that to say there never was a time where these people, if you look back, Reverend Al, even on the plantations, they never thought that we was a bad, evil, wicked, monstrous beast people. Because you wouldn't give your child. Would you give Dominique, right, your oldest daughter, that she keeping it real right along with her daddy. But look, would you ever hand her over to somebody that wore any of them traits to raise them? Are women fed them from their breasts? So don't give me that one that you ever thought. All we got to do, Reverend Al, is what Spike Lee said. America, it's time for the American patriots to do the right thing. Right, Reverend?
1: Do the right thing. I love it. That's exactly right. Thank you for your call. We right up on the break. I'll take more of your calls after the break. Keeping it real. Shout to me. Be right back.

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4: I am here, Reverend Al, with Dr. Glenda Glover at Tennessee State University, and I have the Tennessee State University leaders who all want to thank you for being our civil rights leader.
2: The Attorney General of Black America, Ben Crump.
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4: And I'm probably going to need your help on this legal fight. You know, they shorted the historically black colleges and universities to the tune of about $13 billion. And Tennessee State was the one they shorted the most.
2: Absolutely. Well, let me know. I'm on the next plane as soon as you holler. You know, when Ben Crump called, I don't even question it. I just head to the airport and get the details on the way.
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1: Keeping it real. I am your host, Reverend Al Sharpton, and we're back. 1-877-532-5797. And let me say, by way of announcements, don't forget, you really don't want to miss this week's Politics Nation with Al Sharpton, live at 5 p.m. Eastern Time on MS Now. We have a lot that we've got to deal with this week. Certainly the redistricting fights, and we need to break them down. Different states are different, and I'm going to have the people right in the thick of each state on the air, so you have the information and then what we need to do about it. The way they've changed the maps in Texas is different than Tennessee. The way they're going after Tennessee is different than what they're going after in Alabama, different than in Mississippi. How do we break down, and then how do we formulate a strategy that if we can win legally, fine. If we got to win politically, fine. If we got to win in the streets, fine. And how do we do all three? So I'm going to be breaking that down with the principals on this weekend, both Saturday and Sunday, 5 p.m. Eastern. I'm also going to talk about the affordability crisis and this level. Affordability as a general proposition is bad right now. The affordability crisis in this country is bad. Affordability for blacks is worse. And I want to break down the difference between the affordability challenge for blacks and others and why. Because it brings up some of the bias in terms of redlining, in terms of gentrification, in terms of blacks getting business loans. So make sure you watch Politics Nation with Al Sharpton live at 5 p.m. both Saturday and Sunday. And on MS Now at 5 p.m. Eastern Time. Then, of course, if you're in the New Jersey, New York, Connecticut corridor this weekend, come be with me Saturday morning at the Saturday Action Rally. Saturday Action Rally is, again, temporarily at the historic Mother AME Zion Church in Harlem, 137th Street, and Lenox Avenue in Harlem, 9 a.m. to 11 a.m. I'll be there this Saturday. And I just got off the phone. They are working overtime at the firehouse that we bought, and they are about a week and a half, 2 weeks finished. And we'll be having our Saturday rallies and moving our crisis department and our media department, everything, into our building, five levels. I'm excited about it, but I want to make sure that we have everything right and get the occupancy papers right so we don't have no mess as we go into the new house of justice. So you that are with us Saturday, 9 a.m. to 11 a.m. at the House of Justice rally that is now being held temporarily at the historic Mother AME Zion Church, 137th Street between Lenox and 7th in Harlem. If you're not in the New York area, you can watch it live on Impact Television, or you can watch it on NationalActionNetwork.net live stream or YouTube/NAN or AME Zion Television. Whatever is your choice. All right, let me get some calls in. 1-877-532-5797. 1-877-532-5797. I'm looking on our message board, and it says Mayor Rodney Jones is saying, black student athletes need to decommit from SEC schools, and those student athletes need to transfer to HBCUs. SEC schools make millions from our young adults. Well, that's true. That is true. And Bruce Turner's saying that part, Rodney. I've been saying that for years. Now, that's true. You know, I think some of us get confused when we see the athletes, and then when they go pro, we see entertainers. When we see entertainers, from recording artists to concert performers to entertainers that do Broadway plays or other plays, we focus a lot on the perks they got. Oh, so-and-so's house, and oh, so-and-so has three cars. Oh, look at their wardrobe. And we don't focus on, if they're making that amount that could afford the cars and the wardrobe and the stuff you're talking about, then what is the money being received by the people paying them? I really think that's important. So we get caught up with person A got $5 million, but they may have brought $2 billion into the company that's not doing business with us. What do you mean not doing business with us, Rev? I go meet with these companies and say, where you buy your paper clips? We got black paper clip companies. Where do you buy your stationery? Who does your sanitary to keep the building clean? On and on and on. We got black entrepreneurs in all those areas. So if we generate the money, we ought to have some of the contracts by the people in our community, because they hire people in our community. And that ain't charity. That's business. That's business. You pay for the things you need. So why don't you deal with the community, plant in the community that you pluck flowers from? All right, let me go to the phone. Let me go to Al in Rochester, New York. Al, you're keeping it real with Al Sharpton.
0: Good afternoon, Ref.
1: Good afternoon.
0: You made a good point. You took the word right out of my mouth. I hope people wake up and smell the coffee. Jesse Jackson used to say, stay out the bushes.
1: That's right.
0: I tell everybody, stay off social media. You can't believe everything you hear. People walking around, they don't know who they are, how we got here, how we got that far, you know, this sort of thing. And they get sidetracked. Also, the comment I wanted to make, Donald Trump, he's got his so-called list of terrorist countries, but he forgot he left one out, the United States. We fit the definition of terrorism just like any other country. They kill blacks, they kill Jews. You know, they've been doing it for 200 years, right along. But they want to portray us as being something that we're not. So, again, I hope come November, people wake up, smell the coffee, our young generation, and this way we can put an end to all this madness. Okay, I'm out, Red.
1: All right, thank you for your call, and I appreciate you. Let me go to Carl in Florida. Carl? Is Carl there?
2: How you doing, big brother?
1: I'm doing well. How are you?
2: I'm thankful to the Creator. My thoughts for the day, Al, you know, we're preparing everybody across the country, preparing summer programming for our children. And we haven't invested, I don't believe, in that kind of effort. And we allow a lot of pedophilia and a lot of ignorance to be perpetuated at this very critical time. And I was wondering, had anybody across the country that you know of have invested in possibly trying to do some creative things to bring some relief to our children in their educational process?
1: If there's some, you're talking about financially?
2: Yeah, no, I'm talking about, you know, anybody that has set up any kind of specific classes, something that you know that has some real content to it, some kind of specificity to it.
1: Oh, okay. I know of two plans. One is coming out of a university in California, and I know that the Sacramento chapter of Nash Action Network is having their weekend this weekend. Dr. Michael Eric Dyson is the speaker. They're going to be talking about that plan. And I know of some people that had come to me from Washington, a think tank, that's come with that. But I have not seen the final plan and how they intend to execute it. When I do, I'll be glad to share it with you. But I think that this is absolutely important. And one of the things that I've said, I've asked to meet with some of the AI companies, if they came together and put together some resources to teach teachers. I think through the American Federation of Teachers, they need to put some resources together for us to do workshops on what AI is and is not in our communities. And Nan has set up some meetings there, because you will see your children misusing AI. You will not be, but a lot of people losing their jobs to AI. That if they became AI savvy or fluid, they could keep them. There's a lot of things we got to do in that area, and I'm on it, Carl. Thank you for your call. Let me take my break. We'll be right back. Keeping it real, Shopton. Be right back.

0: Keeping it real. Keeping it real. Keeping it real.
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0: Let me bring on our co-host every Thursday afternoon to the last hour and a half of the show to help us see what the policies are and understand clearly what we may need to understand. And that's, of course, Attorney Jennifer Jones Austin, CEO of the Protestant Welfare Agencies of New York and the co-chairman of the National Board of National Action Network, Attorney Jennifer Jones Austin. How you doing, Jenny?
2: I'm doing all right. All things considered, Reverend, I'm doing okay, and good to be with you and with everybody else.
0: Now, let me start at the global and come down to the states in terms of policy questions that I just want people to be clear, because sometimes we emote and don't really have the content. What's on the table in China today with the President of China, Xi, and with President Trump is explain to us the whole ongoing conflict with Taiwan, and where Xi has said he wants to see some movement by the United States toward him in that area. And then we also see that the President of the United States brought all these businessmen, Elon Musk, Tim Scott, Tim Cook, Steve Schwarzman. So there's clearly some business, trade business deals that's being discussed. What is the policy on that? And then, of course, Iran. And what could be the policy discussions that the United States and China can talk about that will address the Iran situation? Give me those three.
2: Well, you know, the challenge here right now, just to begin with, is that President Trump went over to China, and what he's trying to demonstrate to everybody is that, you know, he's got a handle on global matters, on international affairs, like no one else. And what he was trying to do was go over there and look like he's got a good partnership with China. China's going to help out. We're going to figure out, you know, how China can play a role in helping to get us to where we need to be with Iran. And what China is saying is that, you know, they don't have control over Taiwan. They want control over Taiwan. And they're essentially saying that, you know, America's got to get out of the way and be, you know, more helpful there. You know, what we've got is the U.S. continuing to strengthen Taiwan's abilities, its defense powers, and China is not happy about that. And so essentially what I'm appreciating from what I've learned thus far is that, you know, that China, that, you know, Chai is saying that, you know, they better not continue to fund, U.S. better not continue to fund arms, provide arms sales to Taiwan, and is saying you need to get out of the way. If you want us to do business with you, help us on other matters, then you need to get out of this conflict with Taiwan, and you need to stop supporting Taiwan by arming them, by selling them arms and other military equipment. Get out the way if you really want to do business with us.
0: So in short language, the Xi may be saying, if you want my influence in Iran in terms of getting them to back down on some things, you've got to back away from Taiwan and let
2: us
0: recolonize.
2: Right. And what is important for people to appreciate is that China is, you know, like has like one of the strongest relationships with Iran. They essentially have a really good strategic partnership. They have a really good business relationship. They provide a lot of economic security for Iran. They are like, I think, like, you know, if I'm remembering correctly, China is like Iran's largest like trading partner when it comes to goods and products. And so China has a lot of influence over Iran. And China is saying, you don't get to just show up here and tell me you want me to help you with Iran. And you get to keep essentially, fueling, Taiwan's defense against us being able to recolonize China. So, you know, they're playing the big game. They're playing chess. And they're saying to Trump, don't be coming here acting like we play checkers. We play chess. You want our help with Iran? You need to get out of the way with Taiwan.
0: All right, let's go to the phones. Let's go to Harlem, New York, to Preston. Preston. I don't hear Preston. All right, let me go to Lynn in Detroit, Michigan. Lynn, you're keeping it real with Al Sharpton and Jennifer Jones.
1: Hello, I'm Reverend Sharpton. Thank you. Thank you for everything you do. Thank you for taking my call. And thank you also, Attorney Austin. I appreciate everything you do, too. I don't think people know
2: thank
1: as
2: you.
1: Much about what you do, but I really do appreciate it. But Reverend Sharpton, the reason I called today is when you mentioned that you were going to talk about affordability this weekend, and I recall the lady talking yesterday about properties being taken through probate, guardianship.
0: Right.
1: But anyway, what is really important, and Reverend Sharp, is this. I mean, you know, for your affordability thing, I really strongly recommend. There's a video out there. It's called Highballed. It's by ABC, Rachel Scott. It was done in 2025. It's only about 8 minutes. But it's talking about how in black communities, almost every black community in America is over-assessed on property taxes and how they are taking properties from black people at a disproportionate rate because they are overtaxing them. And it talks about this one lady and her family. She's in Baltimore, and how she bought her house years ago for $55,000, and they took her home. It now is valued about $200,000, or it was when they took it, about $250,000. And then they fixed it up, and they're selling it for about $500,000.
0: Right.
1: It's that gentrification. But it talks about how this is going on all over. And, you know, Reverend Shockton, it's even in our Democratic governor states, you know, I would like to see them at least try and change these types of systems. Like you said, you're going to talk about redlining and stuff. Even when we have Democratic governors and Democratic legislatures, they don't address our affordability issues the way they should. And a lot of this stuff has already gone through the court and is already unconstitutional. I know some of it,
0: and a lot of it is race based. That's what I'm going to deal with this weekend.
1: It's all race.
0: Some of the
1: yes,
0: people
1: it is.
0: That, with some of the people that are in that area, you're right where I want to go, because when they talk about affordability, I'm saying, yeah, affordability is an issue, and it's a double issue in our community. We have lower income and higher property tax, higher. Maintenance,
1: auto insurance, because I've called you about auto insurance paying thousands of dollars more a year. I'm sorry, I didn't mean to cut you off. I just get so excited.
0: No, you're all right. No, and we're going to deal with that. No, thank you for your call, and I think that is a very important issue. Let's take a break. Taking more of your calls, this hot button. It is Policy Day. Policy Day, Sharpton. Jennifer Jones Austin.

0: keeping it real.
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0: keeping it real. I'm your host, Reverend Al Shopton, and we're back. Attorney Jennifer Jones Austin is our guest. 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Jennifer, let me come to, we did go, but I want to come to some of the domestic issues. First of all, people hear titles and don't understand the depth or weight of the title and the title holder. We saw this week that the Federal Reserve Chairman was elected, nominated by Trump. Jerome Powell, former now Federal Reserve person, chairman, had to step aside. Explain what the Federal Reserve does and what the role of the chairman is.
1: So the Federal Reserve chairman essentially is like the chief economist for the nation, if you will. And, you know, essentially it's the responsibility of the Federal Reserve chairman to work with a set of governors who are also appointed, and they serve for a certain period of time. In fact, the outgoing chair could be a governor. And what they do is they take a look at, you know, all of the key indicators. They look at inflation. They look at gross domestic product. They look at unemployment. And what they do is they give us a sense of what, where is the country going in terms of its economy? And, they try to make predictions. They try to essentially manage our our money, our policies to make sure that the economy continues to grow. We have stable employment. So like if they begin to see unemployment rising and they begin to see that inflation is rising, then they know that, what that likely means is that we're heading towards a recession, and we're going to see our gross domestic product begin to slow. We're going to begin

0: And to see prices rise all the more. And what they try to do then is to play with the numbers to try to figure out, well, is this the time when you raise interest rates? Do you lower interest rates? You know, what do you do to try to stir employment? What do you do to try to promote people buying and purchasing power? So essentially, they're like managing the money of America, but they're also managing the money of Americans. They're trying to keep us stable, a stable economy so that we can compete in the world. Now, the problem that we see is that if they are beholden to the president, you know, Trump does not want to accept that right now we've got rising unemployment. Right now we've got lower wages. Right now we've got rising inflation. We're seeing a surge in fuel prices. We're seeing housing costs are going up. We know that groceries have continued to go up. If we don't have an independent, this person is supposed to act independently. They're supposed to read all these indicators and then try to manage with interest rates and other activities the rise and fall of inflation, promote economic growth and economic spending. If they're beholden to Trump and they don't, like, you know, go along with what the government is actually showing us, the way of costs and expenses, then we could find ourselves in a deeper recession, actually going to depression, because they're not managing and trying to essentially manage interest rates and the like. Said differently, Trump would like to see interest rates fall. If the Federal Reserve Chair isn't independent and looking at inflation and other things and thinking, oh my God, maybe I need to keep rates high to keep people from spending too much and sending prices up, if that chair is not independent, then we'll have a situation where we're just going to, it's going to become more and more inexpensive for people, more and more inexpensive for the people who have money, and more expensive for the people who don't.
1: So when,
0: being
1: when
0: an independent body.
1: Now, when Akeem Smith is on the message board saying Trump will pressure the Fed to lower rates, what does the lower rates mean to the average person listening right now? Bring it down to where people understand.
0: What it means very often sometimes is when you see lower rates, what that can mean is that people will then rich people will buy more, and that'll send prices up, right? If, like, you know, if the interest rates are low and a house might be selling for $1 million, but now interest rates are low, people with resources can get into a bidding war and take that house to 1.5 million and be okay with it because they're going to be paying less in interest. But now on the other side, what can happen is that people who could not necessarily afford a house at a higher interest rate may pay more for the house itself, but they can't necessarily afford it. What that also sometimes means is that people who have less income may think that they're getting a lower interest rate in the moment, but sometimes what happens is they get what they call these balloon rates or these adjustable rates, which means that the interest rate is low for a short period of time, and then all of a sudden it just it grows exponentially in 5 to 7 years, and now you can't afford the house, and you go into foreclosure. So lower interest rates are not always a good thing for people who have less income and less wealth.
1: Let's go to David in Birmingham, Alabama. David. Is David there?
2: How you doing, Reverend Al?
1: I'm doing very well. How you doing?
2: From the great state of Alabama, Birmingham, to be exact. How you doing?
1: I'm doing fine.
2: Man, we got so many exciting things going on down here. We're gonna turn Alabama around. We're going to get a Democratic governor. We're going to pick up 2 more congressional seats, 5 and 1. We're going to have 4 Democrat congressional seats when all this is over. Trump is the best thing to happen to us in Alabama.
1: Well, I thank you for that. I'm glad to hear that. Thank you for your call. Thank you for your call. I know that your exuberance is good, but it's going to take work, because right now the courts have ruled against Alabama, Tennessee, Mississippi is still out there, and there is some talk in South Carolina. So I think you're right. Trump can be the best thing to happen to us if we work and use Trump as the target of our energy. I know that there's some gatherings this weekend in Alabama.

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0: for being in a white neighborhood in Brooklyn. I got stabbed leading one of those marches.
1: Keeping it real with America's number one civil rights leader, the Reverend Al Sharpton.

0: Keeping It Real. I'm your host, Reverend Al Sharpton. Attorney Jennifer Jones Austin is our co-host. Jenny, let's go to the issue of redistricting. There are different states, and I see there's one attempt, let me put it that way, in Virginia, where the courts now have overturned the will of the people in Virginia. Then you have another circumstance in Georgia, where they're talking now about some nonpartisan districts, basically in the counties that are black populated, that they're going to have nonpartisan votes. So you don't know the difference between a Democrat or Republican or MAGA. Then you see in South Carolina, it looks like for now some of the Republicans don't want to redraw the lines, but would knock out Jim Clyburn, but they're not doing it for Clyburn. They're doing it because they don't want that to come into their district. And then do it in Missouri. They have already broke down the district that has been historically represented by a black, particularly in this case, Congressman Reverend Emanuel Cleaver. And then, of course, you have Alabama, and you have Mississippi. And there are some rallies this week. And like I said, I hope I'm sending people to all the rallies, and we'll culminate August 28th in Washington. Explain quickly the legal back and forth of why different states are doing it differently, because it's not a uniform thing, because different states are under different state law.
1: That's right.
0: And different situations.
1: So I think the way that we have to look at it is to first and foremost appreciate that the Voting Rights Act of 1965 essentially ensured that every person had the right to vote, and that the right to essentially use your power to vote could not be subject to discrimination, specifically racial discrimination. But the voting laws have always been at the state level. The states could not give you less power when it came to your vote. They could give you more power. And the way that the states would go about doing that is by setting up specific rules around voting. Everything from, you know, where the polls would be, what would be required for identification, the time the voting polls open and close, you know, et cetera, when you had to register to vote, et cetera, et cetera. And so what we're seeing now is that the states with this authority are trying to carry that out. They're trying to figure out in some states to restrict our votes where they are being black people's votes, where the state legislatures are predominantly Republican. And what I find really interesting, and what we're going to have to pay very close attention to, is what happens with the Virginia case now. Because remember, Virginians decided that they were going to go out of order, if you will, according to the laws as they had been. You were not supposed to be allowed to change districting, you know, when an election process had already begun. Voters in Virginia decided no. They wanted to ensure that everybody had the right to vote. So remember, several months ago, they went to the polls and they made it so. And then after the Supreme Court ruled just a little more than a week ago, you then had a Virginia State Supreme Court say that the will of the people did not hold, and the United States Supreme Court's decision would stand and block essentially the redrawing of the maps that came about because of the will of the people. So now what's happening is the state has appealed to the U.S. Supreme Court. The Attorney General has appealed to the U.S. Supreme Court to essentially uphold the will of the people, of the vote, of the voters. And that's going to be a really important test to see if the will of the people is actually what stands, because if it does, then that means that we're going to have greater opportunity for the will of the people in other states to supersede what state legislatures may do or may try to do by engaging in more partisan redistricting. I hope that was clear. What I'm trying to say is that if the Supreme Court sides with this lawsuit that has now been brought to uphold the will of the people, in terms of them, the people having a say in how district maps should be drawn and redrawn, if that is upheld, that gives us more power and leverage than when state legislatures get to come in and just start deciding upon redrawing maps based on partisanship.
0: All right, let's go to Maria in New York. Maria.
2: Thank you for receiving my call. Thank you so much for receiving my call, Reverend. As a homeowner in New York City, experiencing intimidation and acts of harassment with all of the deep death and everything that is going on, with a strong indication that law enforcement may be involved, what does one do? And I'll take my answer over the air.
0: All right, thank you for your call. I would assume, Jenny, that one, if she cannot get a lawyer and cannot get the police involved, since she said law enforcement may be involved, I would tell her to contact our crisis department. Let's see if we can get a lawyer that would look into her situation. Go to nationalactionnetwork.net and send it to our crisis department. Or you can call the toll-free number 877-626-4651, 1-877-626-4651, and tell me you talked to me on the air, and I told you to call to see if we could do something. Now, let me be real clear, because I want to be fair to the people working Crisis National Action Network. We cannot solve every situation, but we can try and look into it. Now, we solve more than we don't solve, but I don't want y'all acting like somebody say my cat jumped out the window 30 stories up. How do I save my cat? We can't handle that. But anything within reason and that has some evidence, we go all the way in and try to do something.
1: Right. If I may make one additional suggestion, as you're reaching out, I completely agree with Reverend Shepton. Reach out to National Action Network. Also, either go online or call. You can get from, if you're in New York City, you can call 311 and get the phone number for the New York State Office of the Attorney General. They have a division that goes after, deed theft, protects homeowners from theft scams. They assist with housing related issues. And the reason why I'm saying do both is because I don't know how much, the clock that you're operating under. And if you need to bring a charge or you need to be protected, you may want to keep the clock from running. And the Office of the Attorney General can, if you file a claim there, they can help to keep the clock from running.
0: All right. And, I thank you for that information. Let me, ask you another question. That is interesting to me. I met yesterday with a young man when I got off the air, in fact, here at NAN Corporate, that is in the deportation. He handles immigration deportation protests. And he says in New York, and I found this to be true last night when I had some regional calls, in other cities, they have now gone from the deportation of profiling Latinos, they think are Mexican, but they're going after blacks that they feel are here from Africa or the Caribbean. And I have said all along that we've got to deal with this deportation issue because it will come home. And it has, because if I grew up in Brooklyn, and if you're walking down Flatbush Avenue or Fulton Street, they don't know the difference between you and somebody from Jamaica. So they're going to harass you.
1: Right.
0: And I think, again, as we look, and the reason I think that the brother came to see me is Holman, the head of Homeland Security, has already said that they're getting ready to invade New York if they have to.
1: Mm-hmm.
0: And no one has talked about, I think there's been very little uproar about how this Senate and Congress went ahead and refunded, funded again DHS, Department of Homeland Security, without any movement on the outright killing on tape of Renee Good in Minneapolis or the young man in Minneapolis. There's been no change in policy, no movement at all toward justice, no one prosecuted for these killings on tape. And Trump got us somewhere distracted. Have we forgotten what they did in Minneapolis and therefore now we'll do it all over the country in our own community?
1: Yeah, you know, this is a big issue, and for a long time it has been talked a lot about, but you know, there is a disproportionately high number of Black people, immigrants and Black Americans, who are surveilled and stopped, arrested, and you know, and put in jeopardy of being deported. Many of them illegally and without merit. And the sadness is that it's only about to get worse. One, because they've got their quotas. ICE has got their quotas. But the other thing is, the Supreme Court, if you remember, the Supreme Court just last year said that, you know, you can engage in racial profiling. That the ICE could do that and that there was no barriers to them doing that. They said that they could expand their discriminatory practices. They gave them essentially license. If you're Black, they can say, okay, let's go take a look at you. No other grounds, no other reasons, know nothing about your immigration status and come after you. So it's only going to amp up.
0: Wow. Wow. Let's go to Sky in Richmond, Virginia. Sky?
3: Question 25.
4: Man, okay.
5: How many questions? On yesterday, and you talked about the Warriors and being a Warrior and witnesses. And then you said something about the World Cup series host and how African Americans want to do, like, rent their homes out as an Airbnb for that week. Because I think the World Series starts in June the 12th through the 14th. The bottom line with that situation is the reason why they're not going to allow the African Americans to rent out the rooms to people that's coming from overseas. Because if you look at what's going on in the United States right now, we have a lot of people from the Middle East that own everything. They own your hotels, they own your restaurants, they own your clothing, your convenience stores, your gas station, your vape stores. And as an American person, I don't see people of my color owning anything. So that is one of the reasons why they told those African Americans, people, they cannot rent, because they want them to stay at their hotel.
0: Wait. You just said they own the homes. Then you say they don't own what?
5: No, I'm talking about the African American people that own their homes.
0: That's who they're talking about. The people in Southeast, wait a minute, just a minute. The people in Southeast Queens that are asking to be able to rent their homes during this period, a room in their home, own the homes. These are Black folks own the homes. So that we ain't talking about other people. We're talking about Southeast Queens, because I stood up on that one and said, wait a minute, let them do it. They've been opposed by people that say force them in the hotels, people that can pay $1,000, $1,200 because of the World Cup. In a hotel, they're not going to buy Airbnb anyway. But those that have relatives that's coming up for the World Cup, or people from the South that want to come up, why couldn't they rent a room? Somewhere in the middle, they should work out a compromise, is what I feel. But no, don't act like there are no Black homeowners. I came out of Queens. I was born in Brooklyn, and with my father, we had to move back. I know plenty of folks that grew up the 10 years I was in Queens that own them homes. And they can't pay the mortgage because of heightening property tax and all that. Thank you for your call. We'll be right back. Keeping it real. Shopton. Jones Austin. Be right back.
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2: It's Sybil Wilkes with What We Need to Know. The Senate confirmed Kevin Warsh as the new Fed chair in a highly partisan vote. Meanwhile, the FBI and DHS officials are preparing for the World Cup by waiving visa bonds for international fans, but they're also deploying ICE for security. In the courts, Alex Murdaugh's murder convictions have been overturned by the South Carolina Supreme Court, and Paris Jackson scored a legal win, reclaiming over $600,000 for her father's estate. On the streets of New York, the city is bulldozing thousands of illegal mopeds, and in Tennessee, a live streamer is in custody following a courthouse shooting. Some hope for the health world. Overdose deaths fell by 14% last year, marking a three-year downward trend. Very good news indeed. And for football fans, get ready. Netflix is the new home for the NFL holiday games and the Australian season opener. I'm Sybil Wilkes. Be informed. Be empowered.

0: I mean, what about Georgia? 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

0: This is Reverend Al Sharpton. 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

0: Keeping it real.
1: Keeping it real. Keeping it real. I am your host, Reverend Al Sharpton, and we're back. 1-877-532-5797. Attorney Jennifer Jones Austin is our co-host, as she is every Thursday for Policy Wonk Day, and she is our in-house legal and movement policy wonk. Let's go to Todd in Cleveland, Ohio, W-E-R-E. Todd, you're keeping it real with Al Sharpton and Attorney Jennifer Jones Austin.
2: Hey, Reverend Al Sharpton, Jennifer Jones Austin. James Sample was on law professor out of New York. Was it Hofstra University? I'm pronouncing it wrong.
1: Hofstra,
2: correct. Was on the broadcast that comes on after you at 6 in the evening on Sunday of last week. And he explained clearly that the courts were in, and I checked them, and I have relatives in Virginia that were talking about this with me on my dad's side of the family. And he pointed out clearly that although the will of the people in the vote was one way, the courts were firm on what the law is, so they were actually in the right. You could say they ignored the will of the people, but the will of the people is also connected to how laws get established in the state. Now, after he said that, and after I read it through, I also felt, as I felt before, the will of the people in the vote will get their way eventually, but the law, they have to first come out and move and change the law through the other methods that the will of the people is exercised. Now, are you too aware, particularly you, Jennifer, of James Sample, how he pointed it out last weekend that the courts were in the right in Virginia?
3: So I'm not aware of James Sample, but I understand what he's saying. Essentially, what it comes down to is essentially how the Virginia law is set up as to when you can go about changing and redrawing maps. And essentially, what is being argued, or what the reason that the Supreme Court in the state decided that they could not go forward with redrawing the maps based on the will of the people is because it was the election process was already underway with the primaries. And what they're trying to argue is that should not supersede the will of the people. And what I'm saying to you is that given how this court, this United States Supreme Court,
2: correct,
3: has essentially, interpreted constitutional law, reinterpreted constitutional law, has taken what has been case precedent for all people who don't necessarily haven't been to law school, haven't studied. Case precedent essentially means that the Supreme Court will look at prior cases and draw from them, like established law, based on how cases have been decided before. They will say this is established law. The United States Supreme Court isn't doing that anymore. So, yes, this professor is correct that the election laws, of the state said that you could not change the process after the election was in swing, i.e. the primaries. But who's to say with this United States Supreme Court whether or not they're going to change the law in favor of the will of the people? So that's what the lawsuit is all about. Whether or not this United States Supreme Court may change case precedent and may go against what has been the case.
2: That is a concern. I believe if the matter is held in state more efficiently, that the will of the people through that vote will come through, will prevail. But I wanted to make sure it was out there for people,
3: mm-hmm,
2: and where I got the easy information from, and then they could take that easy information and research the details of how it came to be. We are having problems, serious problems in this country with veiled racism as far as these maps are being redrawn. The reality of the situations are, particularly in Tennessee, and I would like people to look at that exchange between William Lambert, state rep, Republican majority leader there in Tennessee, and Jesse Chisholm, a state rep in Tennessee. And William Lambert, on live television, said that he did not know that the 9th District demographics were such that it was a majority black district. So he didn't really understand where Jesse Chisholm was coming from, as to why, you know, that the first thing you did was chopped up the majority 9th District in Tennessee as majority black. He's like, I wasn't aware of it. Had he had that job just in the last 30 days, I might give him a pass on that. But he's been there a long time, and he just lied. Television felt comfortable lying to the public. That's concerning.
1: Well, one of the things about the 9th District in Tennessee, and they're having some action as well Saturday, and Bendon will be with us in Washington in August, is that the 9th District is majority black and has elected and reelected two or three times a white congressman.
2: That's true.
1: Which his name is Cohen. I had him on Politics Nation weekend before last, and then I had Justin Pearson on, who's running against him until they change the lines. I assume Justin is still going to run. Justin was on this last weekend. And I think that the validity of that argument, Todd and Jenny, is that blacks don't necessarily mean they're going to vote only black, but they're going to vote the interests of black people if they're the majority of the electorate in that district. So they you can't say that it's racist, because we elect white folks. It's just that we want to be represented as a block like everybody else in this country. Let's take a break. We'll be right back. Hold on, Todd. We'll be right back. Keeping it real. Shopton. Be right back.
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10: It's Sybil Wilkes with what we need to know. The Senate confirmed Kevin Warsh as the new Fed chair in a highly partisan vote. Meanwhile, the FBI and DHS officials are preparing for the World Cup by waiving visa bonds for international fans, but they're also deploying ICE for security. In the courts, Alex Murdaugh's murder convictions have been overturned by the South Carolina Supreme Court, and Paris Jackson scored a legal win, reclaiming over $600,000 for her father's estate. On the streets of New York, the city is bulldozing thousands of illegal mopeds. And in Tennessee, a live streamer is in custody following a courthouse shooting. Some hope for the health world. Overdose deaths fell by 14% last year, marking a three-year downward trend. Very good news indeed. And for football fans, get ready. Netflix is the new home for the NFL holiday games and the Australian season opener. I'm Sybil Wilkes. Be informed.
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6: This is the sound of giraffes being placed on the endangered species list for the very first time. 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

0: Keeping it real. I'm your host, Reverend Al Sharpton. Attorney Jennifer Jones Austin is our co-host. Don't forget, I'm on the phones booking Politics Nation. You don't want to miss it this weekend. We're going to dig deep in the different states in this question of redistricting and disenfranchisement. And I'm going to have on the senators and, in one case, the governors on how we turn this around, what it means, what it doesn't mean. I'm also going to deal with the affordability question from a black point of view. There's that old saying that when white America has a cold, black folks have pneumonia. Well, that holds when you compare the data of affordability crisis in the white community and the black community. Both should be solved. Don't get me wrong. But I'm saying that we have, as always, a disproportionate negative impact. So watch Politics Nation with Al Sharpton live at 5 p.m. Eastern Time on MS Now, both Saturday evening and Sunday evening. And you that are in the New York and Connecticut and New Jersey area, meet me at the Saturday Action Rally at the House of Justice Rally that is temporarily being held at the historic historic Mother AME Zion Church, 137th Street, between 7th Avenue and Lenox Avenue in Harlem. We're there 9 a.m. to 11 a.m. I'll be there looking for you this Saturday. And clearly, we have a lot to do. We started kicking off getting our voting brigades ready. I'm going to outline the march that we're planning in Washington for August 28th and give you 2 months. We need to put tens of thousands there where the Supreme Court justices function, live, and work, where the Congress is. We need a new voting rights bill, and we're going to do it on the anniversary of the March on Washington 63. We've done it before. We did over 200,000 people during COVID. We need to do more than that in this urgent time. Also, you that are not in the New York, New Jersey, Connecticut area, you can watch it live on Impact Television, Saturday morning rally, 9 a.m. to 11 on Impact, or on live stream at nationalactionnetwork.net, or on YouTube/NAN, or on the AME Zion channel. Jenny, let me go back to Todd real quick. Todd? Is Todd gone?
1: No, I'm still here.
0: Go ahead.
1: You can hear me?
0: Yes.
1: Okay. So Tim Scott made that same claim on the Republican side that, you know, his senator from South Carolina, that he's black and he's Republican, but in multi districts he was elected by multi groups of people, making the same claim that they're not going to necessarily vote on race. Now, in Tim Scott's case, let me be clear, I do not consider Tim Scott an Uncle Tom, Quimbo, or Sambo. His policies on strengthening the middle class are often flawed. I take issue with that. I don't agree with a lot of conservative stuff. But one of the reasons is because he's out of touch. Sure, Tim Scott, you won, and you won reasonably well. But that doesn't discount the fact that this still goes on in your state, that when your party sets up these districts and they're left to their own power and nobody else's, they often try to devalue and de-strengthen the black vote just to make sure that they got black people in place that are either going to vote Republican or whatever they do vote that's not Republican isn't going to be significant at all. He is not a strong advocate for reducing gerrymandering for party. And they all should be against that, black or white. That's why I take issue with that.
0: my problem is that, first of all, I have only met Tim Scott a few times. He's come to even the forum that we do in Washington for legislators. He's done Nan's forum, and then he knows Reverend Nelson Rivers, who heads our Religious Affairs Department nationally. But I have said publicly, I don't try to call names, But Tim Scott and Clarence Thomas are humiliating and embarrassing to me. When Tim Scott said they're talking about how he loves Trump and all that, I mean, you ain't got to call him a name, just play the tape. This is as humiliating as I can see. But on the legal side of it, thank you for your call, Todd.
1: Can I make just real quick comment about Wersch?
0: Yeah, go ahead.
1: It'll be real quick. Be very concerned about this one thing about Kevin Wersch as he becomes head of the Federal Reserve Bank. He wants to cut down on Federal Reserve governors making public comments. That is very concerning because you want those governors to come out and talk about what they're doing. And
0: yeah, I agree with you.
1: And use Austin Goolsbee out of Chicago as an example. That man comes with facts all the time, and he never steps out of line with the mission of the Federal Reserve Bank. And if you reduce that man's public comments to the public interviews and things like that, then you're reducing the public's ability to understand the immense responsibilities and importance of the Federal Reserve Bank. I'm not knocking Wersch's nomination. I'm saying be real suspicious of anybody that comes into the Federal Reserve Bank and says something like that. All right. I'll talk to y'all next week.
0: Thank you for your call. I agree, Jenny, with Todd on the whole reducing public comments on Federal Reserve. That can be very, very negative in terms of our knowing where we're going and how the interest rates and other things are arrived at, advocated for by the governors on the court. I agree with that. I do not agree with Tim Scott not being repudiated when he repudiates us. Now, we had to get into name calling, and there was a time in my life I would call the name, but the only reason I stopped calling names is that I don't want people to miss the point. And I think the point is that what they are doing is detrimental to their community and themselves. Had it not been for fighting in the community, Tim Scott would not be in the U.S. Senate from South Carolina. Let's be real clear. And people like Donald Trump, who he's hugging and praising, are the people that would set up policies that would have never made him possible. I had Byron Donalds on Politics Nation once, and he was coming with all that stuff. And I said, you do understand that you are elected from a state that didn't even want you to have voter protection, that you're living in the suburbs where they didn't even want you to be able to buy a house, and you're in an interracial marriage that was against the law in Florida. So you're denouncing the movement that you're living on the prerogatives of.
2: When I hear things like this, we've been talking of late about the first chair of the National Action Network's board, the late Reverend Dr. Y.T. Walker. And I'm reminded when I hear Tim Scott, when I hear Clarence Thomas, and there are many others like them, sitting in positions of authority that they only came by and got to because of the push and the struggle for equality, for equity, for fairness in everything from education to voting to housing, to wages and basic dignity and decency when it comes to respecting all people as humans and as equals. And so it so often seems that they've forgotten what got them to where they are, and they engage in the crabs in the barrel game plan where, you know, they like to think themselves better than, mightier than, and don't appreciate, no. If we do not ensure that everybody has fair and equal rights, then nobody will have fair and equal rights. And your children and your children's children will be the victims of this. They don't seem to understand that they're not immune from this.
0: At all. Let's go to Jackie in Cleveland, Ohio. Jackie. Is Jackie there?
3: Hello?
0: Yes.
3: Okay, so I just wanted to say that I really appreciate your leadership and everything that you do. But I was wondering that in addition to all of the things that you do, what do you think about having a National Day of Prayer where we humble ourselves before the Lord?
0: I love that.
3: It seems like a lot of people go to church. You do? Okay.
0: I would support that. I would get behind it. That might be something that once we do the march in Washington, that we call a day of prayer and let everybody, thank you for your call, let everybody pray the way they pray, whatever denomination, whatever faith they have. I think that people forget when I say I come out of the King school of thought, Martin Luther King, it was a religious-based movement. It was a social justice movement, but the name that he gave his organization was the Southern Christian Leadership Conference. It was led by ministers. And Mahatma Gandhi was religious. And I think that your father, Jenny, Reverend Dr. William A. Jones, Jr., religious. I think that spiritual people are the ones that are going to have to bring this country back to where mm-hmm. it is. I'm not saying atheists shouldn't have rights and shouldn't be in leadership, but spiritual people, I think, are effective because they do not bow to the powers of this world. They believe in another power that will hold them up, so they are fearless. And I know that things I've done in my life have been based on my faith, not based on my study in political science, though I have read and still read a lot of political science. So I think that that is only faith will make you go up against the kind of nonsense we're facing now, because you know that wrong will not outlast right. So I think a day of prayer would be not only appropriate, it's something that I would work for. I thank you for that question. All right, I'm sorry for Yessie and others that I didn't get to on the phone. Let me thank Attorney Jennifer Jones Austin. Let me thank all of you that called in, listened in, you that called in and could not get through, but hung in there anyhow. Remember, whatever you do, wherever you go, however you feel, tell somebody, tell anybody, tell everybody. Reverend Al told you personally, keep it real. Keep it real.
4: Keeping it real.
0: Keep it real. I'll talk to you tomorrow.
4: Keeping it real.

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fuck with my life. Oh, my God. Oh, man, I hope y'all enjoyed that this morning, y'all. Because we serve an excellent God. That's why we're playing this right here. Oh, how excellent, Mississippi Mass Choir.

Sugar Man Squad. I hope y'all enjoyed that, y'all. We going through them this morning, man. This Friday, we giving God all the praise this morning, y'all. Yes, sir. Here's Melvin Chris Bell III, y'all. Here we go. God is...

our God is. Oh, man. Come on, y'all. We giving God praise this morning, y'all. Here we go, y'all. Ricky Dillon, there's no better way. We back to back this morning, y'all. Let's go. Happy Friday.

0: There's no way I can live without you, y'all. I hope y'all enjoying that praise break this Friday morning, y'all. God is so good, man. That's why we praise him every single morning. I got your front page coming up next, Ricky Smiley Morning Show.
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22: The reality is we have again circled the moon with 4 astronauts, taken pictures, and returned safely for a cost of over $4 billion. The first trip to the moon in 1969 cost about $2.5 billion in today's money value, but the astronauts walked around, placed an American flag on the moon, took pictures, and returned safely. So my question is, What have these flights to the moon produced other than some very expensive pictures and, of course, made some rocket ship investors very wealthy? Has exploration of the moon brought us closer to finding a cure for cancer as numbers continue to rise? Or has exploring the moon helped us to figure out how to feed millions of Americans who go to bed every night hungry, many without shelter? Or is the reality that those in charge of spending our tax dollars are more concerned with their friends getting richer than they are about you and me being okay? This is Reality Radio with Kathy Hughes. What's your reality?
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1: All right, 26 minutes after the hour, Front Page right here. Afridis, good morning.
2: Good morning, Ricky. It's Friday, May 15th. Here's what's going on in the news. The president is headed back to the U.S. from China with no deals made. But Trump, of course, gave it a bit of a different spin.
3: President Xi would like to see a deal, man. He would like to see a deal, man. And he did offer. He said, if I can be of any help at all, I would like to be of help. One thing he agreed to today is going to order 200 jets. That's a big thing. Boeing's 200 big ones. That's a lot of jobs. It's a lot. Boeing wanted 150. He got 200.
2: Well, Boeing shareholders didn't immediately see that as a win. Shares dropped more than 4% after Trump made that announcement. Meanwhile, China did warn Trump about interfering in their Taiwan beef, saying it could lead to a clash with the U.S. Now, the war in Iran may soon start costing the Navy more than money. The Navy's chief admiral told lawmakers that they may have to cut training, routine operations, and even personnel if Congress does not approve more funding. The White House has reportedly already discussed asking for $80 to $100 billion to cover the cost. And Cuba is literally in the dark and out of fuel. And now the CIA is at the table. We'll see what happens with that. If you miss any part of the show, make sure you check it out on the Ricky Smiley Morning Show podcast. It's available wherever you get your podcast. Now, here's a look at sports.
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5: Yes, indeed, ladies and gentlemen. NFL 26 season schedule is out, and one game to look out for is a Super Bowl rematch, which will kick off the season. New England Patriots and the Seattle Seahawks, September the 9th. Put it on your calendar. Longtime head coach of the Golden State Warriors, Steve Kerr, will be returning to coach another season. There was rumors out there that this may have been his final season, but in my opinion, I think when Steph Curry retires is when Steve Kerr is probably going to walk away, but he's coming back for another season. We got two game six matchups tonight in the NBA playoffs. Detroit Pistons, Cleveland Cavaliers. Cavaliers are up 3-2. I think Pistons is going to force a game seven. And then we got the San Antonio Spurs and the Minnesota Timberwolves. Spurs up 3-2 in that series. Expect the Spurs to close out that series tonight. Brad, what you got coming up next in the hot spot?
6: Man, Rock T, Drake just shook up the rap game overnight in a major way. And I got the D.

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1: 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It's brought to you by McValue at McDonald's. 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
8: All right, y'all, Rick's about the morning show. It is about that time. Time for the hot spot, 28 before the top of the hour. What up, Brat?
9: What up, Rick? Hey, good morning, everybody. I'm your girl, Brat Tat Tat, and this is the hot spot where we bring you music, movies, and more. So let's get off into it. Well, y'all, Drake just shocked the music world by dropping not one, not two, but three albums today. Three new albums, y'all, and they're titled Iceman, Habibti, Maid of Honor. Now, this is his biggest rollout in years, and the surprise drop comes after he placed that giant block of ice in downtown Toronto and had fans trying to literally melt the ice for the release date. And yes, Drake is taking shots yet again. Several tracks appear to contain multiple subliminal disses aimed at Kendrick Lamar. There are also shots aimed at Rick Ross. Now, Rick Ross has dissed Drake by mocking everything from his appearance, his record deal, and his personal life. But this could be Drake's biggest attempt to reclaim the top spot in hip-hop. But I really honestly wish that Drake would just make some good music and just let the beef thing alone. Just leave it alone. Just let it go. Make some music for your fans and people who love you. And just keep it pushing. Like, I don't understand why he want to keep on beefing with people. What y'all think about that?
8: Yeah, ride it off to the sunset. I don't understand this industry. This is not the industry of... when Michael Jackson was out and Salt and Pepper, I mean, hip hop and R&B was
9: just
8: fun. Whispers and I don't understand R&B and rap beef, and comedy beef. I don't understand. And I don't think nobody comes to the industry. Most of us come to the industry not looking for that. We come looking to entertain our audience and have a good time.
9: Right. Right. I absolutely agree with you. I wish he would just put out music like he did in the beginning before it was a beef. You know what I'm saying? The beef is over. The beef is over. Don't try to come back. Don't rekindle it. We don't want to hear it. It's over. It's over. Just kind of like take the L and keep it pushing. That's what I think. And shout out to our boy Rick Ross, because he will be joining us on the One Voyage 2026 this year.
10: Yes, sir.
9: All right, y'all. Moving on, Issa Rae is bringing TV to TikTok. Uh-oh. She's teamed up with the streaming giant for an original short-form series, and the newly launched micro-series designed specifically for how people watch content today is quick, cinematic, and made for your phone screen. The series is titled Screen Time. It's free, and it's now streaming on the Hooray Media TikTok page. Wow, that is crazy.
1: Wow.
9: Screen Time is a suspense-filled, scripted series that follows two couples during what started as a regular movie night and ends up with a mysterious figure taking over and exposing secrets. TikTok says they're making a major push into premium storytelling, and there are 26 episodes, and each episode is about a minute long. Wow.
1: You know, that's kind of how she started. Not TikTok, but what, YouTube? Like her YouTube series?
9: Yeah.
1: Well, that's cool.
9: It's like everybody's attention span is getting shorter and shorter.
10: Yep.
9: Oh, my goodness. All right, y'all, we're going to wrap up the hot spot on that note. 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And you can hit me up on my social media at SoSoBrat. Coming up next, we got Rock T with that HBCU. No, who we repping today, Rock T?
10: Bring it to chat. Let's go holler at Alabama A&M, man.
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5: 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We're going to always put a spotlight on our heroes and sheroes that attended or currently attend our historically black colleges and universities. Oh, we finna truck it on down to Alabama A&M University. Established in 1875. Home of the Maroon and White Bulldogs. Shout out to the Marching Maroon and White Marching Band. Talk about one of y'all's former students. Miss Hadia Nicole Green. Graduated from Alabama A&M University with a degree in physics, with specializing in optics and a minor in mathematics. The second African-American woman to earn a Ph.D. in physics. Dr. Green developed a revolutionary cancer treatment that uses lasers and nanotechnology to eliminate cancer. A proud member of Delta Sigma Theta Sorority, Incorporated, Green has been presented the Key to the City and the Historic Icon Award by the city of Selma, Alabama, and named as one of the 100 most influential African-Americans in the United States. Hadia Nicole Green, another proud HBCU alum of Alabama A&M. If you didn't know, now you know. If you want to share your HBCU story, follow us on Instagram and shoot us a DM at
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10: I appreciate that, Rock Teaser. Alfreda, what you got coming up next?
3: Well, Ricky, there's a strange trend happening right now. People are digging up things we thought were dead and gone, and it says a lot about where we are as a society. 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

0: Frieda.
1: Good morning, Ricky. Okay. So everybody's talking about how the 2000s are making a comeback right now. And honestly, it's starting to feel like we all secretly miss that era, Ricky. Suddenly things we used to laugh at are cool again. Like flip phones, wired headphones, digital cameras, baby tees, oversized sunglasses, even low-rise jeans are creeping back into the stores.
0: Uh-huh.
1: And Gen Z is acting like they just discovered buried treasure. I'm like, boy, I still got that in my closet. But it's not just the fashion. People miss the vibe. Music was more fun. Social media felt less stressful. Back then, you posted blurry pictures with terrible lighting. Nobody had like a Ring camera lighting. Nobody was trying to brand themselves 24 hours a day. And honestly, Ricky, it feels like people are craving simpler times before every meal, every trip, every outfit, every moment became content. For the internet, we just brand ourselves every moment. So here's the question to y'all. What's one thing from the 2000s, Ricky, that you wish would make a full comeback? What you want to spin the block?
2: I just hate this whole cancel culture. I hate it.
1: So you wish we could say what we want, say what we said, and not get canceled.
2: I mean, if people's feelings get hurt, toughen up. Because when you get out there in society, in the world, you know what I'm saying? You just have to learn to be tough, and it teaches you conflict and resolution skills. But there's no conflict and resolution skills if can't nobody feel nothing. A baby can't build up an immune system if they don't go outside and play in the grass and get dirty.
1: Yeah, got to get exposed.
2: Yeah.
1: We really can't cancel people when we have a president calling people dumb and stupid daily.
3: Okay.
1: Right? And he's not canceled. So, yeah. Y'all know what I miss? Y'all know what I miss? Something real simple.
0: What's that?
2: What?
1: Velour tracksuits. Bring them back. They were so soft and cozy.
2: Oh, yeah.
1: I kept them just in case.
2: Yes, man. Them things. But that's where camel toe came from.
1: Oh, yeah.
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9: Names of the four pilots who were on board the flight. They are Captain Sum Ting Wong, Wee Tu Lo, Ho Lee Fook, and Bang Ding Ao. The NTSB has confirmed these are the names of the pilots on board Flight 214 when it crashed.
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5: Coming up next, y'all, Joe Jackson. People still talking about the patriarch of the Jackson family. I'm going to see what they're telling you next.

baby girl. I'm the man from the big B.A. Why don't you come play around my way? And listen to what I gotta say. Simple thing. Don't you know I am the man? Rock shows here to Japan. Have people shaking my hand.

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5: All right, y'all, Rick Smile in the Morning Show. Start the music for 1 second. Hey, if there's anybody out there listening to the radio that know how to reset a dishwasher, it's a Maytag dishwasher that knows how to reset it. My whole week is thrown off. I woke up with dirty dishes this morning trying to make my coffee. And I know this has nothing to do with the radio show.
3: Right.
5: But this is emergency. People just don't come out into the house fix dishwashers. I need to learn. 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Go ahead, Gary.
6: Good morning, Ricky. Good morning, America. Good morning to you. It's Friday. A beautiful, beautiful day in the neighborhood. And here's what's happening in celebrity news. Y'all, we all know Michael, the movie, recently released, and it's a number one seller, honey. And people are still raving about this movie. But, honey, there's a lady out there saying, let me go ahead and put my name in the history books, honey. It's been reported, y'all, that Joe Jackson's mistress, or one of his mistresses, allegedly, y'all, is confessing, y'all, that she was the side piece, honey, to Mr. Joseph Jackson. And she said that Miss Catherine knew everything about her.
3: Now, and why is she talking now, Gary?
6: She took to Instagram, Brad, that this honey, that she said, baby, she got receipts, honey, that historians and gossip lovers, y'all, are clutching their pearls. Now, she shared a loving, intimate throwback photo of herself and the late Joseph Jackson, honey, looking very cozy during the height of his marriage to the beautiful Miss Catherine Jackson. But they say it wasn't just the photo that caught our attention. They say it was the chilling, detailed caption that suggests, y'all, that the King of Pop's father, y'all, was living a double life, y'all, that everyone in the family was well aware of. Now, the woman, y'all, who claims that she previously had over 80,000, y'all, followers before her account was deleted, didn't just post a blurry photo. They said she posted and pointed out a specific detail, y'all, that only an insider would know. Now, according to her post, seeing the actor portray Joe Jackson in the new movie brought back, she said, a flood of memories right down to the jewelry. Now, she noted, y'all, that the actor played Joe to the teeth, specifically, y'all, mentioning, y'all, that Joe wore this beautiful African necklace, y'all. They were saying he wore it on a constant time. He wore it constantly. Now, she said, quote, Joe loved that neck piece, honey. She said he loved it, pointing to the same piece of jewelry visible, y'all, in her vintage photo with Joe. Now, for Jackson family enthusiasts, y'all, they said that necklace is a famous staple for Joe's wardrobe during his later years. And seeing it on a woman's personal grid, y'all, next to his smiling face is a level, y'all, of intimacy that could not be ignored. Now, she claimed, y'all, that the movie put her on an emotional roller coaster filled with tears of joy for Michael, whom she said she loved so dearly. But it also, y'all, triggered memories, y'all, of her complicated romance with the man who built the Jackson 5 empire. Now, I saw the picture, honey, and it don't look like they could have been together. I mean, it looked like he was just posing for a picture like most people do or celebrities do. And, honey, he just happened to have that necklace on and what have you. And she talking about that. But my thing is, it really burnt me up when she said that, you know, Miss Catherine knew about it and, you know, didn't care. Maybe she did know about it. And maybe her, she was like, hell, I done been with you all these years, honey. You might as well go on ahead and do what you need to do then, because ain't nothing happening here, and let him go with her. But the thing about it is, at the end of the day, baby, Joe died, honey, with Miss Catherine. They were still together. So that's my thing, honey. So he was still with her. So, girl, if he cheated and did all what he had to do with you, allegedly or whatever, honey, he still died with his wife. And Miss Carrollton is still alive, honey. So, you know, there you have it. You get nothing. But it's just a sad thing how these side chicks and side pieces.
3: Yeah, like, why is you talking now?
6: Why are you talking, girl, honey? Nobody cares, honey. I mean, like I said,
3: yeah, keep your little emotions to yourself and go ahead.
6: And you just relive that residue.
3: Talking about seeing the movie just sparked some feelings. And girl, go ahead.
5: The thing said unplug the dishwasher. I don't know how to get behind it to unplug, so I'm just going to go up there and buy me a new one.
3: Slide it out. Just pull it out.
5: How do you slide it out? But is it drilled in? I tried to pull it out.
3: No, it should be on some wheels under the bottom. Just slide it. Just try to find
5: Sorry about that.
3: Crack
6: what kind of dishwasher?
5: It's Maytag.
6: A Maytag?
3: Slide it out, you should be able to find the plug and unplug
0: on
3: it
0: right now.
6: Yes, next time go to Home Depot and get you a washer.
1: Ain't that man still working?
5: Thing got me on a chokehold.
0: Excuse me.
5: Can't even think straight.
6: But you know what? I feel the same way. I would feel the same way, honey. When something like that happened.
5: Yeah, I hit the cancel button, but it says E4 and F8. What'd that mean?
3: Do you have the manual?
0: Excuse me, y'all. I think Gary was trying to finish his report.
1: I want a little repair man. The major.
6: Girl, we're going to let Ricky go through with his dishwasher.
3: We should get 800 number somewhere you can get somebody to come out.
6: Yeah. You don't have
3: if you can
6: those
3: find
6: the
3: manual, you can tell what those numbers mean if you can find
1: guys,
3: it.
1: YouTube.
3: How long have you had it? YouTube. It absolutely. YouTube
5: about
3: got
5: three
3: everything.
5: 3 or 4 years.
3: Yeah, YouTube. Go to YouTube. Type in YouTube.
1: There you go.
3: And they'll show you a video.
0: Wow.
6: All right. And I feel so bad for the listeners out there that was really trying to hear the tea, honey, but they got hit by the damn washing machine.
0: Maybe other people have the same problem.
3: They do.
6: I got one more story. Thank you so much, super producer. All right. Not just like the news, y'all, honey. Candy, y'all, baby. Candy Burris, you all know that Candy went through a turbulent divorce, honey, and it's really sad, honey. But she was asked the other day, y'all, if she healed Ricky, and here's what Candy had to say.
2: Sorry. Wait, bring it together. Okay. Wait, give me 2 seconds before I start, ma'am. I mean, if y'all ain't heard, I got divorced recently. So, like, we was together, like, 15 years. I don't think I'm healed. I don't. I'm not healed. No, I'm not healed.
6: Of course not. Cried profusely.
5: Of course not.
6: You cry. So I thought y'all just walk out of a marriage and you healed.
1: No. She's still in the middle of it.
3: No, you know how long
0: they
3: have
0: a child. I mean, 15 years children. Is a long time. Yeah, children, that's a relationship.
6: But done if all that's so together. What y'all saying, why in the hell you divorced then? Just stay in the marriage then and be healed.
5: Sometimes you have irreconcilable differences, Gary. I mean, you have to go your separate ways, but I really do feel bad for it because 15 years and being with somebody standing right there when you had your baby.
0: That's a friendship.
5: Through thick and thin and through deaths and sitting next to you at funerals or whatever. It's more than just a relationship. It's a friendship. You're losing a friend and you're losing a husband.
0: And a companion.
5: Absolutely.
6: It makes me want to cry again because when I saw it, I mean.
5: Hold on 1 second, Garrett. Let's go to the phone. Rick Smiley Morning Show. Good morning.
4: What? Okay, I'm Eric. I'm from Indiana. all you got to do, Ricky, is turn off your dishwasher, unplug it, and then go to the circuit breaker and unplug that for a few minutes, for 5 to 10 minutes. If that doesn't work, let me know on the radio show and I'll call back.
7: What? Yeah, it's Kia. I was calling to let Ricky know that he can hold the power button in on his dishwasher and it should reset it. Hold the power button in for a couple seconds.
5: Okay.
8: Yeah, this is V from Maryland. Tell him to try YouTube. YouTube has everything and he just probably has to do the making a model of the dishwasher, which is inside the dishwasher.
5: Okay, after Gary do the tea, I'm going to run home right quick because I can't do the rest of the show unless my dishwasher. I can't go home to dirty. Go ahead, Gary. You have
6: all
5: to
6: right,
5: come
6: now that's it. Y'all know what time it is. Sha-la-la-la with that damn broke dishwasher we got, too. The Kalua today, honey, is one of my favorite Kalua. My Kalua today, y'all, is Incarnadine. On the high end, you say Incarnadine, and on the low end, you say beautiful crimson. That's your Kalua for the day. And sha-la-la-la, Ricky, and your dishwasher.
5: I appreciate it. Hey, y'all, thank y'all for helping me out with the dishwasher. I'm about to go home right quick. I live like 10 minutes from here, so I'm going to go to commercial and go home. Hey, I got your wake-up call. 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

0: mean, I think, hold on, stop the music. It's screwed. The thing was screwed in. The dishwasher was screwed. Okay, no, it didn't. I tried to roll it out.
1: You might need to, is there any spaces around the edges of it? Because then you could just slide some under it and kind of like try to pry it out a little bit. Just give it a little hit, you know, a little pull. Because if it's been in there a minute, it might be kind of stuck.
2: Do you have a hand truck?
0: Yeah.
2: If you got a hand truck, you might want to slide that under the front of it and try to pry it upward.
3: You guys, the mics are on.
1: Is it that much space under there for a hand truck? It shouldn't be that much hand space.
0: All right, when I get home, I'm going to call y'all when I get home. Hey, y'all call me for your wake-up calls and in the dishwasher advice, 8669, Ricky, 8669. It ain't funny. You don't know what it's like to go to bed with dirty dishes. That's like serious.
1: That's OCD.
0: That's not.
1: I can hand wash
0: the dishes because I got that little scrubbing thing.
1: They going to get washed, bro. They in the dishwasher. They ain't in the kitchen. They ain't on the counter.
0: They got halfway washed, but it started and said 258. I had 258 to go.
1: Okay, well, you can take them out and wash them when you get home, okay?
0: 866-9-R-I-C-K-E-Y. 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

0: calling from New Orleans. Shout out my three grandsons, Kobe, Kaden, and LJ, graduating this month. Good morning, good morning. Wake up, wake up, wake up.
1: This is Jay from the 813. Shout out my mom, my grandma, my stepdad, my dad. Shout out my whole family. And wake up, wake up, wake up. This la la la la la.
2: Yes, so my name is Victoria, and I want to say wake up to Flint, Michigan, because we all miss Eric Mays.
3: Hey, this is Tamika. I'm calling from North Augusta, South Carolina. I want to wake up my grandson, Mozzie. Wake up, wake up, wake up. Have a great day, Mozzie.

the One Voice Cruise, man, October the 26th through November the 1st, man. It's a party with a purpose, man. Listen, we're celebrating 50 years of go-go music, and joining us next, man, he will be doing 6 shows on the boat. The go-go legend himself, Sugar Bear from EU, he is up next. But first, here's the...

0: Hey, man, we're going to be doing the butt on the One Voice 2026, man. That was Sugar Bear of EU. And listen, man, they're going to be performing this year. And we also got performances by T.I., Rick Ross, the Commodores, the SOS Band, Confunction, Keith Sweat, and so many more. Hey, we sell October the 26th through November the 1st. It's a party with a purpose. And if you know anything about go-go music, then you already know about our next guest. He is a legend, iconic singer, bassist, and frontman for go-go band out of Washington, D.C., and he's doing 6 shows on the Fantastic Voice. Y'all, please welcome the one and only Sugar Bear! Yeah. Yeah. Hey, Sugar Bear.
1: Let's party.
0: I have to say this. You are the first celebrity I ever met in my life as a teenager in the mall. I went and got a McDonald's receipt to get your autograph. You was performing in Birmingham, and you were so nice to me. Y'all was out at the mall. I could not freaking believe. I said, that's the man from the video doing the butt. I was like, I ran to McDonald's, Brad, and got a receipt and a pen and came back and got his autograph, and I still have it to this day. So happy to have you on, man.
2: Yes.
1: Man, thanks for having me. I appreciate it. We ready, man. I'm ready to party. I'm ready. We ready. You already know. We stay ready.
0: Shout out to Earthquake for turning me on to go-go music, man, riding up and down Peachtree in that white Volkswagen Jetta. Listen, man, you are an absolute legend. And I'm just excited to have you.
1: That means a lot. That means a lot. Thank you.
0: And for those who never been, explain what the energy is like on the cruise, Sugar Bear.
1: I'm guaranteeing you, when you come to our show, you're going to party. The cruise is amazing. Beautiful people, beautiful times. Ricky Smiley, EU, I mean, you name it, T.I. You can't get a better lineup than that. And we're going on a brand new cruise this year. The
0: Virgin.
1: What is it? Virgin. Right. I've never been on Virgin. But I heard they are upscale, first class, everything.
2: Woo!
1: So I
2: yes,
1: can't
2: Lord.
1: Wait. I can't
2: Ow!
1: Wait.
2: Well, you know what? Go-Go Music is celebrating its 50th anniversary this year. And Go-Go
1: 50.
2: Music is known
1: That's
2: for
1: right.
2: its percussions and its blending of funk, R&B, hip-hop, and Afro-Latin rhythms. What's the magic behind the go-go sound in Washington, D.C.?
1: The beat. The party and the crowd. That's what call and response. That's what it's all about. And y'all gonna call and response. I'm guarantee you. Yay, yay. Ow. Hey, watch out.
3: Okay, so tell me this though. So how does it feel? I mean, just knowing that the butt is still y'all a party starter all
0: yes,
3: these
0: sir.
3: Years later. I mean,
0: yes,
3: all
0: sir.
3: These years later.
1: that's a blessing from God. I would never knew it was gonna last this long. And it's still being played today around the world. It's amazing. It's amazing, man. When God is for you, who can be against you? That's all I can say. It's amazing.
4: So true.
1: And
4: so
1: the song is still being played. And generations, you know, from 35 years ago, the kids back then to adults right now to grandparents. The song is just a magical moment. And it's still happening.
4: Absolutely. You hear it and you just start dancing. Well, a lot of people outside of D.C. were introduced to go-go through you, through EU.
0: Yeah.
4: Did you know
1: yes, right.
4: you were helping create this cultural movement at the time?
1: No, I really didn't. I'm being 100% honest. I really didn't. You know, me being a 50-year veteran myself with go-go music, I never knew it was going to be like that. I never knew. I had no clue. Nobody could tell me. Nobody. But it's still, like I said, it's a magical moment for me because we got to broaden our horizon with our go-go music through the butt because it went national all over the world and everything. It went to number one, and it's still being played. So what more could I ask for?
3: So what's one thing that you want people to remember about the legacy of EU and go-go music?
1: Well, when you think about HBCUs, automatically ties together with the movie School Days and what this cruise is doing and what you're doing right now is helping so many underprivileged people get an opportunity to pursue their dreams.
0: Absolutely.
1: And I'm glad to be a part of that. That's real talk. That's real talk.
0: Man, we are looking forward to EU performing on the One Voyage cruise this year, man. Make sure you book your cabin now so you can party with a purpose. Make sure you go to onevoyagecruise.com. That's onevoyagecruise.com right now. Hey, Sugar Bear Man,
1: Let's
0: thank you. For joining us this morning.
1: Thank
0: we
1: you,
0: love
1: sir.
0: You. Let everybody know how they can follow you on social media and keep up with everything you got going on.
1: The Real, D.A. 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We out there, so let's go get it. And y'all come and see Ricky Smiley do the butt.
0: There it is. Sugar Bear, y'all. Appreciate you, man. More Ricky Smiley Morning Show coming up.
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1: J-A-H Lion Sound. Hey, appreciate you, big dog.
0: My pleasure, man. You done know.
1: All right, Black Tony, what's going on?
2: Shawty, big thing popping. Big things popping for Black Tony right now, boy. I'm telling you, boy, this is my Black Tony, kind of like a law firm, is jumping out to a big start, and I got huge, like big, huge, humongous.
1: Wait a minute,
2: news.
1: Law firm for all the people that's catching up. You got a commercial?
2: Yes, sir. Yo, I got it, boy. I got my brand new commercial starting right now, Shawty. Let me
3: hear you. You don't listen. 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Their lawyers ain't licensed, but they can talk a good game. They better than a public defender. You better call them.
1: What?
3: 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Not legal.
2: I'm telling you, son.
1: And so you helping people?
2: Yeah, I'm helping. I'm good. I'm doing good in the community, but I'm helping folks get out of trouble, get out of jail, hit licks with lawsuit, everything, shout it, all of that. All of that. And I'm finna meet with a special surprise person that's gonna help me out next week, and it might be somebody you know, son. It might be somebody you know, cuz. Real talk. I got folks calling my hotline right now. Just talking about how good they support me right now. You don't believe me? Wow. I got folks calling my hotline right now. I'm gonna check the voicemail right now.
4: Hey, Black Tony, you the man. Kind of like a law firm is my jam, so check it. I applied for a job at Delta Airlines, right? And nah, I ain't get the job. So I called Black Tony, kind of like a law firm, and he told me he could do me one better because he had to plug with Delta Sigma Theta. So I said, I want to work for the Deltas, too. So because of Black Tony, kind of like a law firm, I am now a proud Delta. Spring 2026. Fly, lady, fly, girl. Good looking, Black Tony.
5: Black Tony, this Darius. Call me back. I think you made a mistake and picked up my car keys when you left. And you walked away.
6: Black Tony. Hi.
2: Hey, shout out, this Black Tony. And I just want to encourage Black Tony to keep doing what you're doing with kind of like a law firm. It's a beautiful thing you're doing for the community. Congratulations. Keep your head up to you, from me to you, because it's me.
7: Hi, this is Nancy Johnson, and I just want to say thank you so much to the Black Tony, kind of like a law firm. I was hit from behind in a fender bender, and Black Tony and his entire team took such good care of me, and I had to wear a neck brace. I got paid, and you know what? I am still getting hit twice a week from behind. Thank you so much to the entire Black Tony, kind of like a law firm team.
1: Black Tony, why are you so emotional right now? Why you feeling? What?
2: God, I just never thought my dream would come true like this. It's just a dream come true for me to be the man in the community and help all these folks out. And I got a big announcement on Monday.
1: Oh, you got a big announcement on Monday?
2: Yup, about the grand opening party, so this finna go down.
1: All right, man. All right, congratulations, Black Tony. We're gonna let you
2: take
1: the day off.
2: Don't miss the money show on Monday.
1: All right, Black Tony.
2: Do what you got to do, son.
8: All right. 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
1: Half man, half woman.
2: It's Gary.
1: I want to hip you to the teeth.
2: It's Gary, baby.
3: All right, it's about the morning. So 6 minutes, 6 minutes after the hour, Gary has the tea and the color of the day. Gary.
4: Good morning, Ricky. Good morning, America. Good morning to you. It's Friday. A beautiful, beautiful day in the neighborhood. And here's what's happening in celebrity news. Y'all, Nia Long is still talking, and I love me some Nia Long. She's such an icon in Hollywood, honey, and she's such a beauty. Now, they're saying, y'all, that the actress Nia Long, you know, she discussed, y'all, her modern dating life, you know, because Nia went through a turbulent breakup, honey, with her fiancé recently.
3: Turbulent.
4: Now, she expressed, y'all, Ricky, listen to this, y'all, and I think, and y'all should help me out because I kind of agree with her. She's expressing, y'all, that she is open to consistent sneaky links and casual fun relationships rather than immediately seeking a defined serious commitment.
3: So what's she going to get? How can she get a sneaky link? Where's she going to get a sneaky link from?
4: What you mean? I just found out what a sneaky link was, honey, about 10 minutes ago. I didn't
0: what is a sneaky link?
5: If somebody's keep their mouth shut.
0: But what is it?
4: A sneaky link, Alfred.
5: Like a low-key relationship, a low-key just, you know, go get you
6: clandestine
5: some.
6: Clandestine hookup.
5: Yeah, go get you some and go and get out of there.
4: Yeah, okay. I mean, don't y'all like sneaky links? Ricky, would you engage in a sneaky link?
3: I don't know. Okay. Yeah.
6: It don't
3: involve
6: dating. It don't involve going to the movies.
3: Yeah, you got to do that. You got to sit up, be sitting up at Applebee's. You ain't got to do none of that stuff. Yeah, sneak in, sneak out. Yeah, let's go.
4: I'm like Brad, though. Don't open your mouth. Every damn body want to talk now. Ooh. I mean, girl, do sneak you
3: one of them little women, one of them little women from Atlanta. That's what I like. But do like a Snickers miniature.
0: Oh my gosh! But do you have more than one sneaky link with the same person?
5: Sneaky link.
6: It's just a person that you link up with, and nobody knows that y'all are hooking up.
0: Oh, so you could do it more than once.
6: That's what makes it a sneaky link, but it's not a relationship. Oh, in the classic sense. Ain't no dating involved.
0: Got it.
4: She explained that having experienced good love in the past, honey, she is now looking for fun, consistent, and respectful casual connections. Now, she said despite the casual nature, she emphasized that still requiring effort. She said such as flowers and consistency if she decides to date intentionally. And she said the reaction is the people were talking about it, and you know, sneaky link is just. But I think sneaky link. I don't know. I like that word, but I think. That's
6: what she described ain't no sneaky link.
3: Go ahead. No, I was just going to say, them Snickers miniatures be fire, though.
4: Nobody talking about those damn Snickers.
0: They are good, though.
4: Piece.
0: They
3: yeah,
0: are good.
3: They're talking about the little women in Atlanta, one of them.
0: Oh, I thought you were talking about the actual Snickers.
3: The little women in Atlanta and they bowleg. I said, remind you of Snickers miniature. That Snickers miniature is better than the regular. You don't want the whole thing. You just want a Snickers miniature.
0: Oh, little thing Ricky. Be
3: especially the real short ones.
0: Oh, Ricky, no. Yeah, no. That's not.
4: But my thing is,
0: no, sir.
4: She went through a lot, honey, and I think she deserved to have a sneaky link and stuff. But like we were saying earlier, in Hollywood and just regular men, more men are talking more than they damn ever before, so your sneaky link ain't going to no longer be sneaky.
5: After he Especially if it's with Nia Long.
4: Exactly.
5: These men going to talk about it, child.
4: They're going to tell all their damn business and stuff. They're worse than queens, honey, sitting there telling all their doggone business, honey. And, but he's supposed to be a hetero, huh? Girl, don't do it if I was you. Don't get no sneaky link, honey. Just go ahead on, honey. And let it be known. This is what we're going to do, honey. Here's $20 to go buy you some cigarettes and a beer and call it a day, honey.
5: $20?
4: Oh, yeah. That's what the girls used to pay back in the day.
5: That's back in the day, baby. It's more than that.
4: Oh, you got to pay them more?
3: Oh, the little fire went up.
5: Yeah, it went up, man.
6: Brad, you can get a can of beer and a loose cigarette.
3: Some big person at home that's bedridden.
5: Oh, he didn't say loose. He said a pack.
6: I said a loose.
3: And people on my 600 pound, like, they think a sneaky link is sneaking some hot dogs in a window.
5: Gary, did you say some cigarettes in the beer?
4: Yeah.
5: All right.
4: Yeah, that is true. We can help those girls they be thinking about it. All right. Moving on in other celebrity news, y'all, baby. Nicki Minaj, she sat down, honey, for an interview, honey, with Ty, conducted at the Mar-a-Lago, honey, and she opened up about Donald Trump, her disappointment with Barack Obama's presidency, and why, y'all, she believed, baby, that Jay-Z turned the culture against the president. She said, quote, I think Jay-Z ended up costing Obama a lot, whether he knows it or not. She said, lots of rappers don't like Jay-Z, and, honey, they were afraid to say it. Now, Ms. Minaj has publicly, y'all, criticized Jay-Z and Roc Nation for years, honey, previously accusing the mogul and his company, y'all, of working against her career. Oh, no, I don't know. Some people believe that took their minds to, honey, because we ain't heard nothing about Nicki in a while, honey. So, and that's probably why her and Beyonce don't talk, because Jay-Z allegedly don't like her. But she said, quote, I felt, honey, that way already about him, honey. Just that I didn't dare act like that publicly, she said, while discussing Trump. She said, it's been ingrained, honey, in everyone's brain in the music business, honey, that we are supposed to be a Democratic family. She said, but the rapper declared herself Trump's biggest fan. Oh, that's something. She said, I'm probably the president's number one fan, and that's not going to change, she said at the time. She said, the hate of what people have to say, honey, she said, does not affect me at all. She said, actually, it motivates me to support him more. She said, honey, we're not going to let them get away with bullying him. And she said, you know what? The smear campaign, she said, honey, it's not going to work. She said, honey, he has a lot of force behind him, and God is protecting him.
7: Oh, wow.
4: Unquote. And that was from Miss Nicki Minaj. Honey, how's she doing? She made a new song lately? Anybody know?
3: Anybody seen her since she left Donald Trump event?
4: But do people not like Jay-Z? Brad, would you know about that?
5: From what I know, people love Jay-Z. Everybody I know love Jay-Z.
4: Yeah, well, I don't think Nicki would say something like that. I feel bad, honey. I think her and Beyonce ought to do an album together, honey.
3: It ain't going to happen.
4: You don't think so?
3: No.
4: Anyway, we're
3: gonna once they fall on that MAGA side, man, people be like, they don't forget it.
4: Yeah. And my quick for free story, y'all, this is touching. Paris Jackson, y'all, has scored a major W, baby, in her ongoing dispute over payments tied to her father, Michael Jackson's estate. Now, according to a ruling unsealed the other day, they're saying a retired judge ordered three attorneys, baby, to return a combined of $625,000 in bonus payments that had previously, honey, been approved by the estate executive, honey, John Brocker, back in 2018. Now, the payments include, y'all, $250,000 to the attorney Jay Cooper, $125,000 to attorney Gerald Cohen, and $250,000 to the late estate lawyer, Mr. Howard Wiseman. Now, they're saying in a 23-page decision obtained by Rolling Stone, retired Judge Mitchell Brackloff, honey, wrote that the estate failed, honey, to provide enough detail to justify the additional compensation. The referee, y'all, cannot find the bonus payments and are just reasonable based on the information provided. Now, they're saying that the bonus payments amounts, honey, appear arbitrary. Now, my thing is this. These people came, I don't think... Paris them can't believe they damn luck that they're getting all this money from Michael Jackson's estate and he's, you know, and that's his kids.
0: What do you mean?
5: Wait, what?
4: You know what the hell I damn mean.
0: I don't.
5: What?
0: Paris, yeah. I mean, I think she's pretty rich anyway.
4: Well, she's pretty rich anyway, but she's Michael's daughter.
0: Okay.
6: What's your point?
5: Yeah.
4: But I don't think they should be giving all that money. They should give it to Miss Catherine, honey. Miss Catherine helped take care
3: of Catherine
4: them.
3: Miss Catherine in her 90s, she don't need anything. Wait, what's she gonna go buy her Dodge Charger? the lady hit the damn gas and forget what a brake said. Y'all been to kill Michael Jackson moment. Took all that. Who was wrong, Dane?
5: No.
6: Miss Catherine in a Hellcat.
5: No. No.
3: She been hit that thing.
4: Not well, that said it, y'all know what time it is.
3: What she gonna do with the money? They bought this lady at my church, one of them hubble rounds, and they didn't train her on it. The lady took off, came down the aisle, ran into the drums, and then the pastor's going to tell everybody they better not laugh.
1: Sha-la-la.
4: Yes, sha-la-la. The cologne today, honey, is one of my favorite cologne. My cologne today, y'all, is Incarnadine. On the high end, you say Incarnadine, and on the low end, just say Beautiful Crimson.
3: Right.
4: That's your cologne for today.
3: It was a turn of music on for me.
1: Nope.
3: I ain't gonna say no. I ain't gonna say the church, but it was the pastor's mom, and it was the pastor's anniversary, and his mom had came down the aisle on that hub around, and she had put the thing on rabbit instead of turtle. and that thing crashed into them drums. And I was sitting on that second row because I was an invited guest. And I turned around and made eye contact with I saw a whole row.
7: Please stop.
3: I ain't going to say the church, though.
7: Good. I don't want that picture in my
3: But it was the pastor's mother.
7: Please stop.
3: And they had got a brand new hover on. They didn't train her on it.
7: Sir,
3: they had got it the night before.
7: Okay.
3: And that thing came down the aisle and crashed because they had the drums on the floor before the church had built the cage. Man, that damn thing crashed to them damn drum. And that pastor stood up and he had a look on the face like, y'all been out laughing. Y'all know that's my mama.
6: Gotta keep it off that rabbit.
5: Because this is a true story.
4: Can you get the initials of the church?
3: Y'all think about it. Y'all pray about that. And now I'm going to tell y'all what we got coming up next. Rick and Smile, the morning show. We ain't going to talk about that no more.

0: the show. 18 after the hour. Let's go to the phones. Good morning.
1: Brother Smiley, on behalf of the Usher Boys from the church, we really do thank you for coming. And we just don't want you to talk about the church. But thank you for coming. We love you.
2: No. I apologize. I forgot. Listen. I didn't say the name of the church. We just wanted
1: Pastor's
2: to know.
1: Pastor's mom is very important.
2: You can't say that. Did you get the, I was just trying to see did they get the settings on the scooter fixed for the lady?
1: Oh, well, we're still working.
2: Gotcha. All right. I appreciate it. I'm sorry. If I offended anybody, at that church, Pastor, cause I would never talk about anybody, mother, when the lady came down the aisle real fast and couldn't control the hub around, and the scooter crashed into the drums, and I feel like the drummer could have helped instead of getting up real quick.
3: No, sir. Hey, coming up. Oh, yeah, good. Go yes. Okay. We got a question online that has the internet talking. What norms in society did you stop following? And the answers, Ricky, are all over the place. Some people are done with strict eating schedules. They only eat when they're hungry. Others are skipping expensive weddings and choosing to buy a house instead. And some are even saying they've stopped answering calls right away because peace is priority. We want to know where you stand on this. What's one rule you've stopped following? Call us now. 8669-RICKY. That's 8669-RICKEY. That's next on the Ricky Smiley Morning Show. No.
2: The way that drummer jumped up.
3: No, sir.
4: It's the Ricky Smiley.
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12: All right, y'all, Ricky Smiley Morning Show, 29 after the hour, y'all. Okay, so somebody on Reddit asked a question that has the internet cracking up right now. The question was, what societal norm did you decide to start following? And apparently people are done pretending.
14: And I love this already, Ricky, because some of these rules we follow really don't even make sense no more. We just do them because everybody else do.
16: Exactly. Like, who sat us down and decided all the stuff in the first place? Because some people are finally saying, nah, I'm good.
14: All right, Alfredis, here's some of the funniest responses. One person said, I stop eating three meals a day at standard times. I just eat when I'm actually hungry.
16: Yes.
14: Another was, we skipped the expensive wedding and bought a house instead.
16: Yeah.
12: Now that's practical, but you know, why not start off your new life together with something that will be, you know, whole value versus something that lasts a couple of hours.
16: Yes.
12: Gary, you need to listen to that.
16: And these weddings are ridiculously expensive now. So this one, though, might start a debate. Somebody said, my husband and I sleep in separate bedrooms and we get the best sleep ever.
17: Yeah, but I can't do it.
12: I mean, if the husband's snoring, go ahead.
17: If he's snoring or not, if you married this person for who they are, not because they're snoring.
16: Yeah.
17: So sleep is important, but I mean, I would love to have somebody snoring next to me, you know, so they snore and be there.
16: Oh, Gary.
12: That's real romantic. Sitting over there.
16: More pitiful.
12: Booty eating James over there snoring in his mouth open.
17: Yep. That's a
16: come on.
12: Toenails ain't clipped.
14: Oh my God.
12: Ain't took a bath or nothing. You don't care, dude.
17: Oh, no, because that's love. You like
14: yeah,
17: smoke
14: when you
17: I
14: love
17: like
14: somebody, it's unconditional, right, Gary?
17: Thank you, Brad.
14: That's right. Now, this won't fall deep, y'all. A person said they sit on the train with no phone, no AirPods, just staring out the window because boredom is actually enriching.
16: So true.
12: Now, that sounds peaceful, and I really have forgotten how to just sit still. Now, 5 seconds without stimulation, and people start itching.
16: Yeah, it's true. It's true.
12: That's great.
16: Yeah. Okay, I know one person who may agree with this. One man proudly admitted, I sit down when I pee because I stand all day, and that's my time.
17: Yes, ma'am. I sure do. I've been standing there for a long time because, I mean, it's very tiresome to stand up, you know, at a urinal and stuff, and I don't like this, too. This is on. We talked about
14: that. That was tiresome. It's real quick, Gary, right?
17: No, it ain't that quick. But this is the deal, Brad. Honestly, I do not like the sound of pee.
12: Okay, we don't want to hear that. But why? But we tired of you running in the bathroom. Stand up and use the bathroom.
16: That seems quicker.
17: It's quicker. Yeah. It's not that damn much quicker.
12: You weren't on the baseball, little league football team or nothing. You've been like this your whole life.
17: Okay, and it's just like I don't use the restroom in the morning until I get in the shower. I love for the water to hit me, and when you have relaxes you.
12: Oh, my God. You admit that on the radio.
17: Well,
12: and you walk around with all them expensive clothes on making videos every day. And this is what you do. And you're going to let the people know. Hey, what I will say, when I'm driving out of town or traveling out of town, I don't have to watch TV or have any music playing.
14: Really?
12: I love a nice, quiet ride looking at the trees for hours.
14: Yes.
12: For hours. And
14: yes.
12: Then, you know, sometimes when I get off the air, I'll go down into the lobby and sit at that little booth because radio is chaos. And sometimes I just need to compartmentalize. I need a little bit of quiet time to myself before I go get in the car and get in traffic again.
14: Yeah.
12: I just can't do back-to-back chaos. I have to have quiet time to get my mind ready for the next chaos. If you know,
17: I have to cry, honey. I need radio, honey. I got to cry, honey. So I need the radio. And I need music.
16: Mm. Y'all know what I don't do anymore?
14: What?
16: It may be weird. I don't wear bras. Screw it.
12: I mean,
16: I might wear a sports bra, but I'm not wearing real bras anymore. Like, who said we have to wear bras?
14: Right.
12: Yeah, I understand.
16: I mean, I'm tiny. I mean, I'm kind of small anyway, but I'm just saying. I'm
14: itty, like, bitty, itty, yeah. Bitty committee?
16: Yes, okay. I am, okay. But I'm not, huh? Not doing it anymore.
12: Super. I mean, you're wearing Broncos, you probably don't need it. But well,
16: that's true.
12: I'm just joking.
16: That's,
12: hey,
16: that's
17: Super true. Dave said you can just put a couple of paper towels up there.
14: Ooh, you know what?
12: But I tell you what, I don't eat after 3:30.
16: Oh, same.
14: 3:30?
16: Can't sleep.
12: I do not eat after 3:30 or 4 o'clock. Because when I went to the doctor, he said I lost about 9 pounds.
16: You will lose weight and you can sleep better. I'm the same way. I will not.
12: You drink you a bottle of water and eat you some peanuts or something, a bottle of water, and take your sleep aid and go to bed. Or
14: 3:30? That's because you go to bed at 7.
12: Yeah, I do. I actually go to bed at 7:30. Right?
14: See,
12: but they're eating at night. I just can't eat at night.
16: Ricky, I
12: do it on a Friday if I don't have to be up early that next morning.
14: That's good.
12: You know what I'm saying?
17: That's too early, Ricky.
14: That's good, but that's
17: lunch.
14: Too early because we can't go to bed. Some of us can't go to bed till 10, 11.
17: Thank you, yeah. Me.
16: You know what you're doing unintentionally.
12: But are y'all
16: Ricky?
12: Actually moving around, though? Hold on. Let's see what they're saying. Hold on 1 second. Good morning. Okay.
18: My name is Tracy. I'm calling from Florida. And the rule that I start following is just don't answer your phone and tell me that my number changed. And guess what? It didn't even change at all.
19: I'm Terry calling from Orlando. One societal norm I stopped following is speaking positive about people because they're dead. 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
21: People that don't know nothing and think they do.
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0: All right, y'all, Reese about the morning show. That's Weedy Weedy Wee by Peebo Bryson, y'all. The time right now is 12 before the top of the hour, y'all, this weedy, morning.
1: Peebo.
2: Come on, man.
0: Or what about something, you know, somebody drive around and say, what the hell is that? I ain't no Peebo. Some Oprah. I ain't no Peebo Bryson saying Weedy Weedy Wee. All right, y'all, this morning, we're talking about Reddit, you know, a Reddit thread that has people thinking, rethinking life. What are societal norms that you are not doing anymore? What is it?
3: And I love this, Ricky, because it's like everybody just collectively agreed, yeah, I ain't doing that no more. And somebody said, I stopped feeling guilty for not being productive every second of the day.
1: Right.
0: Yeah, and that's a big one right there. But we have, we've turned resting into something people feel bad about. That's crazy.
3: Yeah. Yeah.
1: Can't take a nap without, like, why are you doing napping? What are you, the nap police?
0: What?
1: You know, like, when you take a nap and people are like, taking a nap, don't be the nap police. You
3: yeah,
1: nap Gestapo? Okay, here's another one. Here's another one. I stopped answering every call immediately. If it's important, they'll text.
0: Yeah, I don't like that. Call me. Like that. I don't. Just text me.
3: Yeah.
0: I'm a bottom line type of guy. Text me what you need and get, you know, they get you right to the point so I could have a solution for you. And if I have to pick up and call you, then I can call you. And then let me know what you want to talk about so I'm not being put on the spot.
3: Exactly.
0: Sometimes you call people, you don't know what you're walking into.
3: Right.
0: You know what I'm saying?
3: Right.
0: So text exactly what you need so I can help you.
1: Yeah.
0: You know what I'm saying? It might just be a $30. Hey, send me a cash out request for $30 or whatever. But I don't want to hear the backstory as to why you need the $30. Because I got other stuff that I'm dealing with. Let me just give you the $30 so I can go on it. You know what I'm saying?
1: Right.
0: So, it'd be a lot. That hit us up. Gary, what's one of yours?
4: Well, I don't really have that many. But I do know y'all talking about this text stuff. I don't like texting. I'd rather you call me.
0: Oh, yeah, we know.
4: And tell me and stuff like this. All that. You got to text a whole doggone dissertation and stuff. And I don't have time to be doing all that.
3: No, you can just text me short and then I'll you know, give me a chance to call you back, when I can.
1: I don't like to call people because I feel like I'm bothering them. You might be in the middle of something, so I don't like to call people.
4: You call me, you so text me.
0: Sometimes I'm driving, I can't text. Now, I don't know how to do the text talk real good. You know, I'm pressing that microphone or whatever. But if I'm driving, that's the only time I pick up on it. Because if I'm driving whatever, you know what
3: Wait,
0: I'm saying?
3: I got one, y'all. I got one. This one got the people talking. And it's simple but powerful. I stopped apologizing for saying no.
1: Yeah.
0: You got to tell somebody. You don't even owe my
3: like, I'm sorry. I can't do that for you. Like, my bad. Like,
0: ain't
3: I wish I could, but I can't.
0: They'll get mad. Somebody get mad at you for only answering the question that they asked.
3: Right.
1: True. So
0: think
1: true.
0: About it. They get mad at you only for answering their question.
3: Right. And we say sorry.
0: Yeah. I don't. It's just no. Well, you got to train them not to even ask.
3: Yeah.
0: How about am I? Oh, I ain't going to ask me. You ask me. Amen. You ask me. Got them trained and know not to ask or whatever. You know what I'm saying? I save it. Save that ask for when you have a real need or a real emergency, but don't be asking just to be asking. That's all. That's the only thing I think we're saying. Let's go to the phones. Good morning.
5: Shelly from Florida. I don't go to funerals anymore. That's for funerals are also overpriced, and it's for, you know, it's a social thing for the full.
6: Good morning. This is Vincent from Orlando, and let me tell you, I have stopped showing up to places to where I've not been invited.
0: Yeah.
6: I have stopped accepting last-minute invitations. If you wanted me there, you would have invited me from the beginning.
7: Hi, my name is Erica. I'm calling from Birmingham, Alabama. And one societal norm that I'm ending is not letting my kids have a say-so on certain topics. I feel like as adults, we just tell kids no because I say so, and that's how they grow up to be adults and not make rational decisions.
8: This is Cadillac D's calling in from Orlando, and I stopped believing in being with one woman. Fellas, we need two. Now I'm talking about...
9: What I stop calling, I'm Roxanne. I'm calling from Richmond, Virginia. I stop when people be calling me and they be on the phone like 45 minutes to an hour, and I want to get off. I just tell them, let me call them back because my doctor called us.
10: Yeah, this is Keith from Tampa. I stopped using restaurant utensils. I use to-go silverware.
0: I just want to know why everybody in Orlando, everybody listening to Star 94, mad at me. I didn't laugh when that lady ran into them drums.
1: Oh,
0: I didn't
1: God.
0: Laugh. Now I'm going to hell just because it was the pastor's mama, but if it's anybody else in the church who hop around ran into the drums, it wouldn't have been a problem. But since the fact that it's the pastor's mother, everybody mad at me. And then everybody at the church looked at me to see if I was going to laugh before they laughed. And I'm sitting there with a straight face, and that I think it probably made it worse.
3: It did.
0: I turned around and made eye contact with her, and everybody was looking at me.
3: And that's the problem.
0: I was invited. It was a pastor's anniversary, and she ran into the drums. But when the fact that she ran into the drums, it's the way the drummer got up before she got to him.
3: No, it was your face. It was your face, how you looked when you turned around, because I could see that dumbass face right now.

0: 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Hello? Anybody here? I don't think I can redeem the gift card at this place anymore.
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2: All right, y'all, it's about the morning show. It's time to play Battle of the Sexes. And we got Shantae from St. Pete, St. Petersburg, Florida. This is us on 101.5 The Vibe. Hey, Shantae, what's up?
3: Hey, Ricky. Hey, y'all.
2: Hey, happy to have you this morning. And we got Roy from San Antonio, Texas, listening to us on the app. Hey, what up, Roy?
4: What up, Ricky and the family?
2: Hey, man, we happy to have you, y'all. So welcome to this episode of Battle of the Sexes. Hey, we're going to give you some questions, and you try to answer the questions as best as you can. If you don't know the answer, just go ahead and say pass. Don't try to think of it, because you're going to end up wasting all of your time off the clock, and you don't want to do that because we have a lot of questions anyway. All right, y'all ready?
3: We ready.
4: Yeah, yeah.
2: All right, here we go. All right, my love, Shantae, you and I, we're going to go first. You ready?
3: I'm ready.
2: All right, start the clock. What is the stage name of rapper Roderick Davis?
3: Hey.
2: Okay, that's Gucci Man. All right, the C8 is the current version of what legendary American sports car?
3: C8. Ooh,
2: yep.
3: Sports car?
2: Yep.
3: I don't know, hey.
2: Real low to the ground. That's Corvette. All right. What material is typically used to cover pool tables?
3: Cotton.
2: Felt. I didn't know that one either. What color is the cue ball on the pool table? The cue ball.
3: Black.
2: Right. That's the eight. Black is the eight. All right. What Deion Sanders nickname?
3: Crash.
2: Yep. All right. What is the shape of a stop sign?
3: Octagon.
2: Yes. What was Dallas Cowboys receiver Michael Irvin's jersey number? Michael Irvin, what was his number for the Dallas Cowboys?
3: 7. I don't know.
2: 88. All right. The three main parts of a car electrical system are the starter, alternator, and what? Electrical.
3: The starter, alternator, and the battery.
2: Yep.
5: Okay.
2: How many did she get? She got 3. You got 3. That's good. All right. Let's go. What up, Brett?
5: What up, Roy? How you doing?
4: What up, Brat Tat Tat?
5: I'm chilling. You ready to get this thing popping?
4: Let's do some work.
5: All right, let's get it in. In 2025, which female athlete officially became the highest paid female basketball player in WNBA history?
4: Angel Reese.
5: Nope, Caitlin Clark.
2: Oh.
5: Who is the first woman to ever be inducted into the Rock and Roll Hall of Fame?
4: Aretha Franklin.
5: Yes. If a woman is using underwire, what specific term of clothing is she wearing?
4: Her bra.
5: Ooh. Yes. What's the national flower of Japan?
4: A cherry blossom.
5: Oh, yes.
6: My God.
2: Oh.
5: What two materials are dollar bills made of?
4: Pass.
5: What nail shape is named after a food?
4: Triangle.
5: Almond. A large hair clip that holds hair up in a bun is called a what?
4: Oh, a scrunchie.
5: A claw clip. Who's the famous rapper that Rihanna is currently in a relationship with and shares 2 children?
4: ASAP Rocky.
5: Yes.
2: Oh, how many did he get?
5: That's about four, ain't
0: it?
2: Oh, man, look like he squeezed by about one Special K. What did he win?
1: All right, that was a great game. Congratulations, sir. Hold on to your hat. You're the big winner today. The huge winner of the fantastic, amazing, and legendary prize pack from America's store, the Dollar Tree. All right. Now, let's get into your prizes. 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All right. 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
2: Man, it ain't worth going up there trying to get this.
1: You got a 4-pack of infant cotton ankle socks. 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How about from LA's Totally Awesome? 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All right. You got a 1-foot roll of shelf liner.
2: A what?
1: A 1-foot roll of shelf liner.
2: That's good for 2 drawers.
1: Now you've also got a bottle of Vine Right brand fancy catsup. Not ketchup. Catsup.
2: Catsup. Oh. That thin ass. That damn tomato bisque.
1: And finally, from Pearson's, the original salted nut roll, vanilla nougat, golden caramel, and roasted salty peanuts. There you go. It's all yours. It's all yours as the winner of the amazing and fantastic Ricky Smiley Morning Show, Battle of the Sexes.
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2: What you say now? 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
4: Yeah.
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6: All right, 27 minutes after the hour, y'all. Got your front page right here. Happy Friday. What up, Alfredas?
2: Hey, Ricky. Happy Friday, May 15th. Here's what's going on in the news. A lot of people are being pushed to the edge today, Ricky, politically, legally, and literally. So let's start with Cuba. The country is at a breaking point. It's running out of fuel. Blackouts are spreading, and officials say there are no reserves left to fall back on. In Havana, hundreds of people have been in the streets demanding the lights come back on. And now the U.S. says we can help, but there's a big if. If Cuba makes meaningful reforms, critics say that's code for open the economy, loosen the government's grip, and let private businesses in, especially that last part. Now, here at home, two fights, both about race. The DOJ says Yale's School of Medicine gave Black and Hispanic applicants an unfair advantage, while supporters of diversity programs say these cases are really about rolling back access. And in South Carolina, Ricky, lawmakers are being called back today to take up a Republican-backed map that could eliminate the state's only Democratic Black majority congressional district, the seat held by Congressman James Clyburn. President Trump told the GOP to get it done, and looks like they're doing exactly as they were told. Lastly, Ricky, you were talking about going to bed early, except on the weekends when a lot of our schedules fall apart. But new research says keeping your routine consistent may be doing more for your health than you think. Scientists say middle-aged and older adults with regular sleep and activity patterns showed signs of slower biological aging. That means regular bedtimes, Ricky, meals around the same time, daily walks or some sort of activity, and don't forget sunlight during the day. You need that vitamin D, plus cutting back on alcohol, nicotine, caffeine, and late-night artificial light, a.k.a. scrolling on social media all night. For info on these stories and more, go to RickySmileyMorningShow.com. 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
3: Gentlemen, all right, the NFL 26 season schedule is out. The Super Bowl rematch will be kicking off the season. New England Patriots versus the Seattle Seahawks September the 9th. Lock it in on your calendar. Man, football season gonna be here before you know it. We got two game sixes tonight. Is that even a word? Sixes? Doggone it, we gonna make it a word. Detroit and Cleveland. Cleveland lead that series 3-2. I think the Pistons going to force a game 7. It's going to be good to watch. Of course, San Antonio Spurs, they up 3-2 on the Minnesota Timberwolves. Expect the Spurs to close out that series tonight. And longtime head coach of the Golden State Warriors, Steve Kerr, will be returning to coach another season. There was some rumors out there that this may have been his last season, but I think he's going to stay as long as Steph Curry is playing. When Steph Curry retires, it's probably when Steve Kerr is going to retire. Last but not least, man, it is story time, ladies and gentlemen. Former NBA star and New York Knick John Starks shares a story about how he was not recruited in high school, no scholarships, had to pay his own way to junior college, and then he almost messed that up.
8: Coming out, not getting recruited in college, and had to go try to pay my way through school my first year. So my first semester, you know, didn't go too well, and I ended up getting kicked out of school for doing some unlawful things. Then I went out and started working with Safeway, bagging groceries, making $3.35 an hour. This old man, he told me, he said, son, you know, this is not what you want to do for the rest of your life. I decided to enroll back in school. So I said, you know what? You got one shot at this.
3: And the rest is history, man. He went on to play at Oklahoma State. He was undrafted in the NBA. He got a shot, though, for a tryout 14 years later in the NBA. Most with the New York Knicks. John Starks, if you don't know, Google him. He was a dog when he played. It's my quick sports report right there. Brett got the hot spot right now.
4: The hot spot.
9: Drop it like it's hot. Drop it like it's hot.
10: So hot and
11: me in this hot.
10: Woo.
12: You can catch me at the hot spot.
13: It's the BRAT.
6: 29 before the top of the hour. It's time for the hot spot. What up, Brett?
14: What up, Ricky? Good morning, everybody. I'm your girl, Brad Tat Tat, and this is the hot spot where we bring you music, movies, and more. So let's get on off into it. Well, y'all, looks like business and friendship are colliding for Usher and his longtime collaborator, producer-songwriter Brian Michael Cox. That's B. Cox, as we all know him. According to reports, Usher is moving forward with the lawsuit connected to a failed Atlanta restaurant venture and an alleged missing $700,000. Now, the dispute centers around a proposed restaurant called Homage, ATL, involving Brian Michael Cox. Usher says he turned down the opportunity to become a partner in the business, but agreed to loan the group over $1 million to help purchase the property in Buckhead. Now, while Usher says that $1 million was given back to him, he said that there's a remaining $700,000 that was never paid. Now, a judge recently ruled that the case can move forward after B. Cox and other defendants tried to get it dismissed. Cox had previously insisted his 27-year relationship with Usher was still fully intact, but with this latest ruling, it looks like the legal battle is far from over. So I'll keep y'all posted on what's going on with that situation. Meanwhile, Mary J. Blige has faced some recent backlash on social media, with some fans describing her Las Vegas residency show as low energy, lazy, and even some calling the shows boring. But it's clear that not everybody feels that way, because after a sold-out opening weekend, Mary has added 10 new dates to her My Life, My Story residency at Dolby Live at Park MGM. Now, the new shows were added due to high demand, and her Vegas residency show will now run through the end of October. Now, during a recent appearance with Robin Roberts on GMA, this is what Mary said.
15: I'm where I'm supposed to be. I'm doing what I'm supposed to do, and I didn't give up. I'm not mad at anyone. I forgave everybody that did whatever they did and moved on. And now my life is elevating because I just choose peace, you know? Peace is not something we find, it's something we choose. My fans have seen me go through so much, good, bad, the whole thing. But what they love most, the true fans, is that I'm not bitter, I'm better.
2: I like that. I'm not bitter, I'm better.
14: I like that too. And you know, sometimes we focus on trying to get our lick back and want to get back at people, but you know, vengeance is mine, said the Lord. Okay.
6: Yeah, all you got to do is succeed. They see you.
14: Yep. Yes. And they hate it. The sweetest revenge is success. So. Right. You know,
6: they hate it too.
14: Sometimes it's easier said than done, but they sure do hate it.
6: Well, your ass still shining, you still successful or whatever.
14: Ooh.
6: If you such a bad person that they say you were, then why does God keep blessing
14: continue
6: you?
14: To bless you? Come on now.
2: Yes.
6: Yeah, my nickname in my former circle is renowned.
2: That's the ongoing
6: joke between some little friends that don't fool with me no more. They call me renowned.
14: The
6: little inside joke between each other. One of them bold enough to say it to me.
2: Oh.
6: Or whatever. But, you know, I be catching it.
2: And did you say, I know you hear me on the radio?
14: True.
6: No. She said, I don't listen to your show.
2: Okay.
6: Y'all have too much, and y'all laugh too much, y'all. You know,
14: Are you serious? Somebody said that? I'm dead. We laugh too much.
6: I'm dead.
14: Out of here.
6: Somebody used to work for me that I gave an opportunity to. Oh, yeah.
14: We laugh too much. I need to turn to CNN or something else.
6: Right. All you got to do is just keep shining.
14: Yep.
6: Keep shining and keep being great. And keep helping people and keep serving God and serving folks.
14: Absolutely.
6: Yeah, they're going to always talk about you and not invite you to things and try to isolate you from the friend group that you grew up with and all that.
14: I've never heard you laugh too much.
2: Who can laugh?
6: I don't even tell y'all some stuff. If I told you some stuff, you'll be real mad. I just keep smiling and keep being sharp as hell.
14: Come on now.
6: Enjoy myself and wake up every morning and everything that I done been through and that God done walked me through. Man, I wish I would.
14: Don't tell me.
6: $40,000 a year making Negro have past judgment on me.
14: For more information, on
6: they'll be the one.
14: Wait, hold on.
6: Everybody that's successful, they ain't saying it. Think about it. All the people that don't like you, they ain't doing what you're doing. They ain't Facts. Where you are.
14: Facts.
6: The people that's on your level and above or whatever that you look up to or whatever, those are your real friends. Mm-hmm. So you don't lose no sleep over what peasants say about you.
14: You good.
6: Yeah.
14: For more information on these stories and more, you can go to RickySmileyMorningShow.com. 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
24: It's Sybil Wilkes with what we need to know. Saturday, a massive coalition of over 160 organizations will unite for the All Roads Lead to the South National Day of Action. The demonstrations start with a prayer at Selma, Alabama's historic Edmund Pettus Bridge before moving to a major afternoon rally at the Alabama State Capitol in Montgomery. This mobilization aims to safeguard minority voting power following recent Supreme Court rulings that have triggered a wave of controversial redistricting across the country. President Trump stated this week that the personal financial struggles of everyday Americans are not a factor in his ongoing negotiations with Iranian leadership. Speaking before his trip to China this week, the president insisted that preventing Iran from obtaining a nuclear weapon remains his absolute priority above all economic concerns. I'm Sybil Wilkes. Be informed. Be empowered.
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24: It's Sybil Wilkes with what we need to know. Saturday, a massive coalition of over 160 organizations will unite for the All Roads Lead to the South National Day of Action. The demonstrations start with a prayer at Selma, Alabama's historic Edmund Pettus Bridge before moving to a major afternoon rally at the Alabama State Capitol in Montgomery. This mobilization aims to safeguard minority voting power following recent Supreme Court rulings that have triggered a wave of controversial redistricting across the country. President Trump stated this week that the personal financial struggles of everyday Americans are not a factor in his ongoing negotiations with Iranian leadership. Speaking before his trip to China this week, the president insisted that preventing Iran from obtaining a nuclear weapon remains his absolute priority above all economic concerns. I'm Sybil Wilkes. Be informed. 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
7: This is The Daily Play with Joy Taylor. By the end of this weekend, round two of the NBA playoffs will be in the books, so let's get you caught up on all the action. The Thunder and Knicks locked up their spots in the conference finals about a week ago. OKC swept LeBron and the Lakers, and the Knicks bullied the Sixers, so they fired their GM. And they are waiting for their Eastern Conference matchup. In the West, playing for a chance to face the Thunder or the Spurs and Timberwolves, San Antonio's up 3-1 with a chance to close out at home on Saturday. Out East, the Cavs pulled off a 9-point comeback in the final 2 minutes to push Game 5 to overtime, where they won in Detroit. That's the first road win of the series. 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
11: The reality is we have again circled the moon with four astronauts taking pictures and returned safely for a cost of over $4 billion. The first trip to the moon in 1969 cost about $2.5 billion in today's money value, but the astronauts walked around. Placing an American flag on the moon took

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2: It's Thursday, May the 14th. Do you know what time it is? 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The time has come to keep it real on Keeping It Real with Reverend Al Sharpton. A very good afternoon to you all across the country. And good morning to our West Coast listeners. 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

0: 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I'm coming to you live from our National Action Network in New York for the next 3 hours. 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I'm looking at the mayor. Mayor Rodney Jones of Queensbridge Houses in Queens says, good afternoon, my shepherd. Good afternoon, Rodney. James Thomas is saying, good afternoon, Reverend Sharpton. And it's policy day. And Trump's trip to China was a complete disaster. Xi is holding the cards and has Trump by his hair implants. Well, James, I think you hit it right. I mean, I was watching the news this morning when I got out of the gym, and they went live to the dinner with the time change. It was the evening there in Peking. And it is clear that they got Trump by the short hairs, or as you say, by the implants. Because clearly, she's not looking like he's talking about giving up nothing unless they put Taiwan on the table. And Trump's got all these, got Tim Cook and Elon Musk and Steve Schwarzman, all these billionaire businessmen with them wanting to cut deals. And she's saying, yeah, we can talk, but Taiwan, I want y'all to back up off of that. It's going to be interesting how this thing plays itself out. Using the expression you use, James, and using the terms that Mr. Trump himself used, he ain't got no cards to play in this one. I think that it is absolute chickens coming home to roost. Taylor Indra says, I love the colors, look nice. Oh, thank you. She must be watching on our live stream. And Happiness Donuts is saying no to Taiwan. And Barbara Jean is saying Thursday afternoon greetings from Chicago. So our crowd is clicking in. And as stated, it is policy day. And we're going to deal with the merits of the request from Virginia to the Supreme Court to reconsider the lower court's decision on redistricting. And we'll see what the agenda for Congress has when it returns. So let's talk policy today. And we really need to understand, what does this latest inflation report really tell us? When you see inflation, a lot of people thought, you know, that this was just politics, Rev Mal and them just talking, till they roll up in the gas station and it said $4.80 a gallon. Then they begin to understand, wait a minute, this is crazy. And we're doing this for, based on the fact that the Strait of Hormuz has been closed to 20% of the world's oil exports. And Trump, trying to act like everybody's stupid, says, well, America doesn't run no oil through there anyway. Yeah, but everybody we do business with does. So if you know at the corner store they can't get their supply, you can't go buy. Anybody knows that. But like he said, and like I said in the beginning, he doesn't care about Americans. He said he don't even think about it. This is what he said. Oh, I wish some of you MAGA trollers that like to get on my message board for the show, I wish y'all call and explain to me his comment that he don't care about nobody. I really want y'all to get on. I want y'all to explain this to me. I want y'all to explain to me how he's sitting up there in China with zillionaires. Elon Musk, Steve Schwarzman, Tim Cook. None of you MAGA guys made the flight. None of the guys that went down and got busted for January 6th, even though he pardoned you, he'd take you to China, nowhere else. He does not care. Happiness Donuts is saying it right. He does not care about Americans struggling with utilities and gas prices and food. But he does care about bringing people to China to cut deals. That's the sensitivity that we're dealing with. And Xi is not biting his tongue for his crowd. And I'm not no fan of no dictator in China, but it appears that he's got the cards this time because he's warned Trump that Taiwan remains the most dangerous flashpoint in U.S. and China relations. And during this Beijing summit, Xi has reportedly told President Trump that if Taiwan is not handled properly, the United States and China could face clashes, and this is in quotes, clashes, even conflicts, putting the entire relationship in a jeopardy. Taiwan is a self-ruling democracy claimed by Beijing, was expected to be one of the biggest issues discussed. We're going to see how Trump handles that. And it's interesting because I know because I host the TV show, so they get what they call readouts after meetings of heads of state. And it's interesting that the readout that the United States gave and the readout that China gave were very different. China's version emphasized Taiwan trade tensions and the need to avoid conflict, while the American U.S. readout described the meeting as good and focused more on economic cooperation and the Iran war. U.S. officials said Trump did not ask China for help on Iran, though Xi reportedly discussed concerns over the Strait of Hormuz energy supplies and Iran's nuclear ambitions. Now, you know, it's clear despite their, you know, playing nice, there's some real tensions here and real potential problems here. Other news, black Georgia lawmakers claim voter disenfranchisement after Governor Brian Kemp signs a new law making local elections nonpartisan in predominantly black counties. I want y'all to hear this clearly now, especially you on WAOK in Atlanta listening to me. Georgia Governor Brian Kemp signed HB 369 into law, changing several local elections in five metro Atlanta counties. Beginning in 2028, races for certain local offices in Fulton, DeKalb, Gwinnett, Cobb, and Clayton counties will be nonpartisan, meaning candidates would run without party labels on the ballot. The affected offices include several county-level positions, such as commissioner, tax commissioner, clerks, solicitor generals, and others. Supporters say the law reduces partisanship, but critics say it targets Democratic and predominantly black voting areas. Now, let me tell you why this is suspect to me. Why did the Supreme Court say that you can draw district maps based on party but not race. And now you're saying, the same party that dominates the court now, you're saying this eliminates party. So either you want parties or you don't. But the reason you don't want to put parties on there is you want to run some mega folks that got a name that sound all right. And people can't remember whether they Democrat, Republican, Independent. So you think you'll get more votes. And if you say to people they're Republican, you get less. Because the counties I named, Clayton, Cobb, Gwinnett, DeKalb, Fulton, are heavy Democrat, heavy Black. And D.A. of Fulton County, Fannie Willis, DeKalb, D.A. Sherry Boston, and Gwinnett D.A. Patsy Austin Gatson are threatening legal action. Prosecutors argue HB 369 is unconstitutional and designed to hide party affiliation from voters in Democratic-led counties. That's absolutely true. I think that absolutely is right. The new Politico poll says Democrats would give up Black voting power to beat the GOP. Now, listen to this. The new Black, Public First poll shows a major tension inside the Democratic coalition. Many Democrats say they support protecting majority Black and majority minority districts. But when framed against the recent Supreme Court rulings and aggressive Republican redistricting, more Democrats should fight back, even if it reduces some majority-minority districts. So they're saying, yeah, we think it's wrong they took race out, but we're willing to go forward as long as we beat them. Okay, beat them with who and what? Are the candidates that you're talking about beating them with, are they going to stand up for our interests along with everybody else? Because the first thing is you're trying to get an escape route like we just read. The second thing is why I can't mention y'all. That's why I try to get everybody thinking about running for high office to come to our convention. Say it in front of everybody. Let the world know you're going to be accountable to us. You can't do that. You can't show up. I don't think we should. Let's take a break. Be right back. Keep it real. Keep it real. Shop. Be right back.
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1: 1-877-532-5797. 1-877-532-5797. And of course, you that want to give a message can go to nationalactionnetwork.net and put it on our board. I see Eustace Applewhite says on the message board, good afternoon, Reverend. I've watched carefully your earth-moving eulogy at Floyd's funeral. That was incredible. MLK could not have written a more powerful speech. Thank you. I don't know about that. MLK wrote some powerful stuff, but I think I thank you for the compliment. And I see the mayor, Mayor Rodney Jones, messing with me. He says, the big payback, that's an old James Brown song, he's got to get back. I tried some get back. Yeah, I remember when James Brown came out with that song. It was the soundtrack to a movie, Hell Up in Harlem. I was just getting to know him then. I was 17, 18 years old. Got the payback, the big payback. I think the record went gold. Let's go to the phones. Let's start in Chicago with Tommy. Tommy, you're keeping it real with Al Sharpton.
2: A pleasant afternoon to you, Reverend Sharpton, especially to your listening audience. You know, when January 6th proceedings took place, none other than that distinguished gentleman from Mississippi, Benny Johnson, gave such a robust opening remark that you couldn't say anything because everything he said was true.
1: You mean and Benny now, Thompson?
2: Thompson, I'm sorry.
1: Right.
2: And now, one of the things that stood out to me is when he said how many people was in his particular state that he represented. And for what's going on down in Mississippi now, what's going on with all this redistricting, the sad thing that hurts my heart and troubles my mind is why do we have to continue to explain the importance of the vote? Why do we have to continue to explain that we didn't ask to come here? We were brought here. We were denied the basic humanistic rights. We're running around here talking about hold our money when they are the ones who make the money. I mean, Rev, if there ever was a moment in the time for people to be still and listen to insightful instructions on how we can change this thing around. The ancestors did not die for us to be walking around here capitulating and acting like we don't understand the nature of danger. These times are dangerous, not only for us, but for everyone who's in the United States of America. And they're still running around down south with a defeated battle flag. How many times do you have to keep saying to someone in America that a civil war was fought and black people were used as the same thing that they're doing over there in Iran as bargaining chips? We take away how you make your money, and then you're going to capitulate. And so after they lost from that day to this day, it has been a struggle with the North and the South, and I don't understand. Yes, I do. I understand clearly. Because, see, there are principled blacks, there are confused blacks, and then there's just blacks who hate us to the bottom of their hearts. And anytime someone else can come from another country and start telling us what we have to do or need to do in this country, well, it ain't enough to turn a Negro black. It's enough to make a black person stop and say, wait a minute. People did not die for me to have the opportunity to advance. And for all these individuals talking about we ain't went nowhere, we haven't done anything, I mean, it's just absolutely ludicrous. And at one point you said that's their opinion. But now it's not only their opinion, it's our reality. These individuals do not care. And what's worse is that when you don't use the process, if you don't put gas in your car, you ain't going nowhere. If you don't drink water, you're going to die. If you don't eat food, you're going to be hungry. And anytime individuals have messed with all three of them, dumb, dumber, and dumbest, Rev, you can't say that's enough for an individual to subscribe to www.howdumbcanyoube. That's enough for individuals to subscribe to It's time for you to get the hell out of America and let principled black people understand and do what they need to do. And with that, Rev, I'll go because it is so heartbreaking to hear our own people saluting lawlessness. Our children have become murderers, and we're still running around here. A young man just killed the Uber driver, drive-by shootings, and you don't act like you don't understand the nature of this? Thank you for allowing me to even get this off of my chest and for talking so long, because, Rev, you know as well as I do, because you're from the neighborhood, there comes a moment where you just got to be still, man, because the next thing someone does, you have to really ask yourself, are you going to stand? Are you going to kneel? Or are you just going to die? I love you, Doc. God bless you. And for individuals running around talking about, watch this. They have the audacity to say, we're fear-mongering. We're trying to scare people. Well, why would they be taking away the vote? I asked you that last time. Rev, if the vote wasn't important, why are they taking it away? If our rights wasn't important, why are they taking that away? I mean, you this stuff up. Thank you, Rev, because normally you would have just said goodbye. And I appreciate you, man. And I hope that individuals in America recognize and understand one thing. They're going to keep poking the bear, and there's one animal in the world that you do not mess with, and that's a bear that's hibernating. And America is hibernating because it was white folks. It was black folks. It was Jews. It was Gentiles. It was crazy people that stood up and said, we believe in freedom and we're not going on our knees. Otherwise, how could all those who died overseas be suckers and losers? I love you, Doc.
1: All right. Thank you for your call. And I thank you for what you had to say. I see Eustace Applewhite on the message board saying, me again, as this show is on the air, a group calling themselves Political Insider is spreading a vicious lie about that speech. You need to take legal action. I will be disappointed if you don't. And apparently she sent the story, and they say that when I said George Floyd's only crime was being black, that was divisive and the like. I will send it to our attorneys at National Action Network and see if they distorted anything, so I don't want you to be disappointed. Thank you for the call. You know, they attack us 3 or 4, 5, 6 times. I'll start to say a day, an hour, but let me check it out since you brought it to me. Let me go to Philadelphia, Pennsylvania, to Brother Jacob. Brother Jacob, you're keeping it real with Al Shouch.
0: Peace to you, Reverend Al, and to your worldwide listeners, man. Hey, look, the last caller, he like the brother from Germany that always say, brother man, I'm done, you know.
1: Frank.
0: He say it, and then he dropped the mic on us, you know.
1: Right.
0: But you know what? Seems like, Reverend Al, the only time that Trump is good and quiet and humble is when he's around other dictators like Putin, Rocket Man, Netanyahu, and others. He always seemed to, I don't know, his conduct is a little more humble when he round them boys. I think, you know, he want to be like them so bad, you know. But you mean to tell me, Rev, he didn't take Tim Scott with him on this trip?
1: I didn't see him.
0: Hey, look. Oh, that's right.
1: I didn't see Tim Scott. I didn't see Byron Daniels. I didn't see none of them.
0: But you know what?
1: Where's that preacher that consecrated that gold statue of him?
0: Oh,
1: I didn't see
0: him.
1: But
0: you know what? I forgot. Elon Musk is on that plane, and he don't blacks, so. Okay, I got it now. You just brought it to mind. But you know, Reverend Al, I say to America, he don't have to do one more thing to show that this leadership in the White House can do and show the most ugliest, racist things that you can do in America. I mean, he don't have to do no more. If he stopped right now, we can go back and see what he's doing. You know, because I thought we used to could say America the Beautiful, right? Ray Charles could see that what these people are doing is not beautiful. I mean, can you imagine, let's take Italian Americans, Irish Americans, or we ain't even going to talk about Jewish Americans because we can't even talk about Netanyahu, that Zionist, without people getting all in uproar. But you can imagine what would happen if they were doing to these people what they're doing to us, right? And I say that to say there never was a time where these people, if you look back, Reverend Al, even on the plantations, they never thought that we was a bad, evil, wicked, monstrous beast people. Because you wouldn't give your child. Would you give Dominique, right, your oldest daughter, that she keeping it real right along with her daddy. But look, would you ever hand her over to somebody that wore any of them traits for to raise them? Our women fed them from their breasts. So don't give me that one that you ever thought. All we got to do, Reverend Al, is what Spike Lee said. America, it's time for the American patriots to do the right thing. Right, Reverend?
1: Do the right thing. I love it. That's exactly right. Thank you for your call. We right up on the break. I'll take more of your calls after the break. Keeping it real. Shout to be right back.

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3: Hi, I'm Ben Affleck. The only thing better than playing a hero in the movies is being a hero in real life. Like the 50,000 veterans who returned from Iraq and Afghanistan with devastating injuries. They are true heroes. 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
1: He's America's civil rights leader.
3: The New York Times says he's not only the most important person right now in the civil rights movement, but the New York Times says you're the most important person in the Democratic Party.
1: Sharpton.
4: I am here, Reverend Al, with Dr. Glenda Glover at Tennessee State University, and I have the Tennessee State University leaders who all want to thank you for being our civil rights leader.
2: The Attorney General of Black America, Ben Crump.
1: Commitment to justice.
4: And I'm probably going to need your help on this legal fight. You know, they shorted the historically black colleges and universities to the tune of about $13 billion. And Tennessee State was the one they shorted the most.
2: Absolutely. Well, let me know. I'm on the next plane as soon as you holler. You know, when Ben Crump called, I don't even question it. I just head to the airport and get the details on the way.
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0: Jason.
1: Keeping it real, keeping it real. I am your host, Reverend Al Sharpton, and we're back. 1-877-532-5797. And let me say, by way of announcements, don't forget, you really don't want to miss this week's Politics Nation with Al Sharpton, live at 5 p.m. Eastern Time on MS Now. We have a lot that we've got to deal with this week. Certainly the redistricting fights, and we need to break them down. Different states are different, and I'm going to have the people right in the thick of each state on the air, so you have the information and then what we need to do about it. The way they've changed the maps in Texas is different than Tennessee. The way they're going after Tennessee is different than what they're going after in Alabama, different than in Mississippi. How do we break down, and then how do we formulate a strategy that if we can win legally, fine. If we got to win politically, fine. If we got to win in the streets, fine. And how do we do all three? So I'm going to be breaking that down with the principals on this weekend, both Saturday and Sunday, 5 p.m. Eastern. I'm also going to talk about the affordability crisis and this level. Affordability as a general proposition is bad right now. The affordability crisis in this country is bad. Affordability for blacks is worse. And I want to break down the difference between the affordability challenge for blacks and others and why. Because it brings up some of the bias in terms of redlining, in terms of gentrification, in terms of blacks getting business loans. So make sure you watch Politics Nation with Al Sharpton live at 5 p.m. both Saturday and Sunday, and on MS Now at 5 p.m. Eastern Time. Then, of course, if you're in the New Jersey, New York, Connecticut corridor this weekend, come be with me Saturday morning at the Saturday Action Rally. Saturday Action Rally is again temporarily at the historic Mother AME Zion Church in Harlem, 137th Street and Lenox Avenue in Harlem, 9 a.m. to 11 a.m. I'll be there this Saturday. And I just got off the phone. They are working overtime at the firehouse that we bought, and they are about a week and a half, 2 weeks finished. And we'll be having our Saturday rally and moving our crisis department and our media department, everything, into our building, five levels. I'm excited about it, but I want to make sure that we have everything right and get the occupancy papers right so we don't have no mess as we go into the new house of justice. So you that are with us Saturday, 9 a.m. to 11 a.m. at the House of Justice rally that is now being held temporarily at the historic Mother AME Zion Church, 137th Street between Lenox and 7th in Harlem. If you're not in the New York area, you can watch it live on Impact Television, or you can watch it on NationalActionNetwork.net live stream, or YouTube/NAN or AME Zion Television. Whatever is your choice. All right, let me get some calls in. 1-877-532-5797. 1-877-532-5797. I'm looking on our message board, and it says Mayor Rodney Jones is saying, black student athletes need to decommit from SEC schools, and those student athletes need to transfer to HBCUs. SEC schools make millions from our young adults. Well, that's true. That is true. And Bruce Turner's saying that part, Rodney. I've been saying that for years. Now, that's true. You know, I think some of us get confused when we see the athletes, and then when they go pro, we see entertainers. When we see entertainers from recording artists to concert performers to entertainers that do Broadway plays or other plays, we focus a lot on the perks they got. Oh, so-and-so's house. And oh, so-and-so has three cars. Oh, look at their wardrobe. And we don't focus on if they're making that amount that could afford the cars and the wardrobe and the stuff you're talking about, then what is the money being received by the people paying them? I really think that's important. So we get caught up with person A got $5 million, but they may have brought $2 billion into the company that's not doing business with us. What do you mean not doing business with us, Rev? I go meet with these companies and say, where you buy your paper clips? We got black paper clip companies. Where do you buy your stationery? Who does your sanitary to keep the building clean? On and on and on. We got black entrepreneurs in all those areas. So if we generate the money, we ought to have some of the contracts by the people in our community because they hire people in our community. And that ain't charity. That's business. That's business. You pay for the things you need. So why don't you deal with the community, plant in the community that you pluck flowers from? All right, let me go to the phone. Let me go to Al in Rochester, New York. Al, you're keeping it real with Al Sharpton.
0: Good afternoon, Ref.
1: Good afternoon.
0: You made a good point. You took the word right out of my mouth. I hope people wake up and smell the coffee. Jesse Jackson used to say, stay out the bushes.
1: That's right.
0: I tell everybody, stay off social media. You can't believe everything you hear. People walking around, they don't know who they are, how we got here, how we got that far, you know, this sort of thing, and they get sidetracked. Also, the comment I wanted to make, Donald Trump, he's got his so-called list of terrorist countries, but he forgot he left one out, the United States. We fit the definition of terrorism just like any other country. They kill blacks, they kill Jews, you know. They've been doing it for 200 years, right along. But they want to portray us as being something that we're not. So, again, I hope come November, people wake up, smell the coffee, our young generation, and this way we can put an end to all this madness. Okay, I'm out, Red.
1: All right, thank you for your call, and I appreciate you. Let me go to Carl in Florida. Carl? Is Carl there?
2: How you doing, big brother?
1: I'm doing well. How are you?
2: I'm thankful to the Creator. My thoughts for the day, you know, we're preparing everybody across the country, preparing summer programming for our children. And we haven't invested, I don't believe, in that kind of effort. And we allow a lot of pedophilia and a lot of ignorance to be perpetuated at this very critical time. And I was wondering, had anybody across the country that you know of have invested in possibly trying to do some creative things to bring some relief to our children in their educational process?
1: If there's some, you talking about financially?
2: Yeah, no, I'm talking about, you know, anybody that has set up any kind of specific classes, something that you know that has some real content to it, some kind of specificity to it.
1: Oh, okay. I know of two plans. One is coming out of a university in California, and I know that the Sacramento chapter of Nash Action Network is having their weekend this weekend. Dr. Michael Eric Dyson is the speaker. They're going to be talking about that plan. And I know of some people that had come to me from Washington, a think tank that's come with that. But I have not seen the final plan and how they intend to execute it. When I do, I'll be glad to share it with you. But I think that this is absolutely important. And one of the things that I've said, I've asked to meet with some of the AI companies, if they came together and put together a some resources to teach teachers. I think through the American Federation of Teachers, they need to put some resources together for us to do workshops on what AI is and is not in our communities. And Nan has set up some meetings there, because you will see your children misusing AI. You will not be, but a lot of people losing their jobs, the AI, that if they became AI savvy or fluid, they could keep them. There's a lot of things we got to do in that area, and I'm on it, Carl. Thank you for your call. Let me take my break. We'll be right back. Keeping it real, Shopton. Be right back.

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0: 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I am your host, Reverend Al Sharpton. 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
0: Let me bring on our co-host every Thursday afternoon to the last hour and a half of the show to help us see what the policies are and understand clearly what we may need to understand. And that's, of course, Attorney Jennifer Jones Austin, CEO of the Protestant Welfare Agencies of New York and the co-chairman of the National Board of National Action Network, Attorney Jennifer Jones Austin. How you doing, Jenny?
2: I'm doing all right. All things considered, Reverend, I'm doing okay, and good to be with you and with everybody else.
0: Now, let me start at the global and come down to the states in terms of policy questions that I just want people to be clear, because sometimes we emote and don't really have the content. What's on the table in China today with the President of China, Xi, and with President Trump is explain to us the whole ongoing conflict with Taiwan and where Xi has said he wants to see some movement by the United States toward him in that area. And then we also see that the President of the United States brought all these businessmen, Elon Musk, Tim Scott, Tim Cook, Steve Schwarzman. So there's clearly some business, trade business deals. That's being discussed. What is the policy on that? And then, of course, Iran. And what could be the policy discussions that the United States and China can talk about that will address the Iran situation? Give me those three.
2: Well, you know, the challenge here right now, just to begin with, is that President Trump went over to China, and what he's trying to demonstrate to everybody is that, you know, he's got a handle on global matters, on international affairs, like no one else. And what he was trying to do was go over there and look like he's got a good partnership with China. China's going to help out. We're going to figure out, you know, how China can play a role in helping to get us to where we need to be with Iran. And what China is saying is that, you know, they don't have control over Taiwan. They want control over Taiwan. And they're essentially saying that, you know, America's got to get out of the way and be, you know, more helpful there. You know, what we've got is the U.S. continuing to strengthen Taiwan's abilities, its defense powers, and China is not happy about that. And so essentially what I'm appreciating from what I've learned thus far is that, you know, that China, that, you know, Chai is saying that, you know, they better not continue to fund, U.S. better not continue to fund arms, provide arms sales to Taiwan, and is saying you need to get out of the way. If you want us to do business with you, help us on other matters, then you need to get out of this conflict with Taiwan, and you need to stop supporting Taiwan by arming them, by selling them arms and other military equipment. Get out the way if you really want to do business with us.
0: So in short language, the Chi may be saying, if you want my influence in Iran in terms of getting them to back down on some things, you've got to back away from Taiwan and let
2: exactly,
0: us
2: because,
0: recolonize.
2: Right. And what is important for people to appreciate is that China is, you know, like has like one of the strongest relationships with Iran. They essentially have a really good strategic partnership. They have a really good business relationship. They provide a lot of economic security for Iran. They are like, I think like, you know, if I'm remembering correctly, China is like Iran's largest like trading partner when it comes to goods and products. And so China has a lot of influence over Iran. And China is saying, you don't get to just show up here and tell me you want me to help you with Iran. And you get to keep essentially, fueling, Taiwan's defense against us being able to recolonize China. So, you know, they're playing the big game. They're playing chess. And they're saying to Trump, don't be coming here acting like we play checkers. We play chess. You want our help with Iran? You need to get out of the way with Taiwan.
0: All right, let's go to the phones. Let's go to Harlem, New York, to Preston. Preston. I don't hear Preston. All right, let me go to Lynn in Detroit, Michigan. Lynn, you're keeping it real with Al Sharpton and Jennifer Jones.
1: Hello, I'm Reverend Sharpton. Thank you. Thank you for everything you do. Thank you for taking my call. And thank you also, Attorney Austin. I appreciate everything you do, too. I don't think people know
2: thank
1: as
2: you.
1: Much about what you do, but I really do appreciate it. But Reverend Sharpton, the reason I called today is when you mentioned that you were going to talk about affordability this weekend, and I recall the lady talking yesterday about properties being taken through probate guardianship.
0: Right.
1: But anyway, what is really important, and Reverend Sharpton, this, for your affordability thing, I really strongly recommend, there's a video out there. It's called Highballed. It's by ABC, Rachel Scott. It was done in 2025. It's only about 8 minutes. But it's talking about how in black communities, almost every black community in America is over-assessed on property taxes and how they are taking properties from black people at a disproportionate rate because they are overtaxing them. And it talks about this one lady and her family. She's in Baltimore, and how she bought her house years ago for $55,000, and they took her home, and it now it's valued about $200,000, or it was when they took it, about $250,000. And then they fixed it up, and they're selling it for about $500,000.
0: Right.
1: It's that gentrification. But it talks about how this is going on all over. And, you know, Reverend Sharpton, it's even in our Democratic governor states, you know, I would like to see them at least try and change these types of systems. Like you said, you're going to talk about redlining and stuff. Even when we have Democratic governors and Democratic legislatures, they don't address our affordability issues the way they should. And a lot of this stuff has already gone through the court and is already unconstitutional. I know some of it is.
0: And a lot of it is race-based. That's what I'm going to deal with this weekend.
1: It's all
0: some of the
1: yes,
0: people
1: it is.
0: That, with some of the people that are in that area. You're right where I want to go. Because when they talk about affordability, I'm saying, yeah, affordability is an issue, and it's a double issue in our community. We have lower income and higher property tax, higher maintenance,
1: auto
0: all
1: insurance,
0: of that.
1: Because I've called you about auto insurance paying thousands of dollars more a year. I'm sorry, I didn't mean to cut you off. I just get so excited.
0: No, you're all right. No, and we're going to deal with that. No, thank you for your call, and I think that is a very important issue. Let's take a break. Taking more of your calls. It's Hot Button. It is Policy Day. 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Jennifer Jones Austin, 1-877.

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1: Marie, is that you?
2: Oh, hi, Barb. How you doing?
1: Better now. Did you know we had a little health scare with Jeff?
2: Oh, no. What happened?
1: Well, he had been short of breath and was really tired a lot of the time. He just thought he was getting old and was out of shape, but it turns out it was heart valve disease.
2: How did you figure it out?
1: He finally went to the doctor, and she was able to listen to his heart and detected the problem. I didn't realize it, but heart valve disease is more common than you'd think. They were able to replace the valve, and he's feeling so much better now.
2: Oh, I'm so glad to hear that.
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0: Reverend Al Sharpton, and we're back. Attorney Jennifer Jones Austin is our guest. Taking your calls at 1-877-532-5797. 1-877-532-5797. And your message on the message board at www.nationalactionnetwork.net. Jennifer, let me come to, we did go, but I want to come to some of the domestic issues. First of all, people hear titles and don't understand the depth or weight of the title and the title holder. We saw this week that the Federal Reserve Chairman was elected, nominated by Trump. Jerome Powell, former now Federal Reserve person, chairman, had to step aside. Explain what the Federal Reserve does and what the role of the chairman is.
2: So the Federal Reserve chairman essentially is like the chief economist for the nation, if you will. And, you know, essentially it's the responsibility of the Federal Reserve chairman to work with a set of governors who are also appointed, and they serve for a certain period of time. In fact, the outgoing chair could be a governor. And what they do is they take a look at, you know, all of the key indicators. They look at inflation. They look at gross domestic product. They look at unemployment. And what they do is they give us a sense of what, where is the country going in terms of its economy? And, they try to make predictions. They try to essentially manage our our money, our policies to make sure that the economy continues to grow. We have stable employment. So like if they begin to see unemployment rising and they begin to see that inflation is rising, then they know that, what that likely means is that we're heading towards a recession, and we're going to see our gross domestic product begin to slow. We're going to begin to see prices rise all the more. And what they try to do then is to play with the numbers to try to figure out, well, is this the time when you raise interest rates? Do you lower interest rates? You know, what do you do to try to stir employment? What do you do to try to promote people buying and purchasing power? So essentially, they're like managing the money of America, but they're also managing the money of Americans. They're trying to keep us stable, a stable economy so that we can compete in the world. Now, the problem that we have is that if they are beholden to the president, you know, Trump does not want to accept that right now we've got rising unemployment. Right now we've got lower wages. Right now, we've got rising inflation. We're seeing a surge in fuel prices. We're seeing housing costs are going up. We know that groceries have continued to go up. If we don't have an independent, this person is supposed to act independently. They're supposed to read all these indicators and then try to manage with interest rates and other activities the rise and fall of inflation, promote economic growth and economic spending. If they're beholden to Trump, and they don't, like, you know, go along with what the government is actually showing us, the way of costs and expenses, then we could find ourselves in a deeper recession, actually going to depression, because they're not managing and trying to essentially manage interest rates and the like. Said differently, Trump would like to see interest rates fall. If the Federal Reserve Chair isn't independent and looking at inflation and other things and thinking, oh, my God, maybe I need to keep rates high to keep people from spending too much and sending prices up. If that chair is not independent, then we'll have a situation where we're just going to, it's going to become more and more inexpensive for people, more and more inexpensive for the people who have money and more expensive for the people who don't.
0: So when,
2: it's
0: when
2: an independent body.
0: Now, when Akeem Smith is on the message board saying Trump will pressure the Fed to lower rates, what does the lower rates mean to the average person listening right now? Bring it down to where people understand.
2: what it means very often sometimes is when you see lower rates, what that can mean is that people will then rich people will buy more, and that'll send prices up, right? It's like, you know, if the interest rates are low and a house might be selling for $1 million, but now interest rates are low, people with resources can get into a bidding war and take that house to 1.5 million and be okay with it because they're going to be paying less in interest. But now on the other side, what can happen is that people who could not necessarily afford a house at a higher interest rate may pay more for the house itself, but they can't necessarily afford it. What that also sometimes means is that people who have less income may think that they're getting a lower interest rate in the moment, but sometimes what happens is they get what they call these balloon rates or these adjustable rates, which means that the interest rate is low for a short period of time, and then all of a sudden it just it grows exponentially in 5 to 7 years, and now you can't afford the house, and you go into foreclosure. So lower interest rates are not always a good thing for people who have less income and less wealth.
0: Let's go to David in Birmingham, Alabama. David. Is David there?
1: How you doing, Reverend Al?
0: I'm doing very well. How you doing?
1: From the great state of Alabama, Birmingham to be exact. How you doing?
0: I'm doing fine.
1: Man, we got so many exciting things going on down here. We're gonna turn Alabama around. We're gonna get a Democratic governor. We're gonna pick up 2 more congressional seats, 5 and 1. We're gonna have 4 Democrat congressional seats when all is over. Trump is the best thing to happen to us in Alabama.
0: Well, I thank you for that. I'm glad to hear that. Thank you for your call. Thank you for your call. I know that your exuberance is good, but it's going to take work because right now the courts have ruled against Alabama, Tennessee, Mississippi is still out there, and there is some talk in South Carolina. So I think you're right. Trump can be the best thing to happen to us if we work and use Trump as the target of our energy. I know that there's some gatherings this weekend in Alabama, in Tennessee, in Louisiana, and we're supporting all of them. Our senior vice president, Ebony Riley, will be in Alabama for that one. And all of it we're going to build up to in August. We're going back to Washington. We need tens of thousands of people to go right there where the Supreme Court is and the Congress is, because the way to turn this around is the Congress has got to come with a new Voting Rights Act that this Supreme Court would have the real problems years to deal with. But we got to put the pressure on them. And we need to start in these states and then come back. I've been talking to Martin Luther King III. We have usually done it on the anniversary march on Washington. We're going to do it again this year. And we'll be announcing details after this weekend of people everywhere in several states marching. But I think, Jennifer, that we need the legislators to do what they're supposed to do, as David was saying. But we need the people to also put the pressure on the streets. It's not a one-pronged strategy. It's that we need all lanes operating from the streets to the suites to turn this around. Because we're in a big, big, big negative situation that can be turned around as long as our excitement is channeled.
2: Get out there, bring people out with us. Yeah. You got to get people to vote. You got to think about, you know, how many people each person is going to commit to getting out there to help bring out the vote. How many people are we going to bring down to Washington?
0: Thank you for your call. We'll be right back. Keeping it real. Shopton. Be right back.
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6: It's Sybil Wilkes with what we need to know. Saturday, a massive coalition of over 160 organizations will unite for the All Roads Lead to the South National Day of Action. The demonstrations start with a prayer at Selma, Alabama's historic Edmund Pettus Bridge, before moving to a major afternoon rally at the Alabama State Capitol in Montgomery. This mobilization aims to safeguard minority voting power following recent Supreme Court rulings that have triggered a wave of controversial redistricting across the country. President Trump stated this week that the personal financial struggles of everyday Americans are not a factor in his ongoing negotiations with Iranian leadership. Speaking before his trip to China this week, the president insisted that preventing Iran from obtaining a nuclear weapon remains his absolute priority above all economic concerns. I'm Sybil Wilkes. Be informed. Be empowered.
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0: neighborhood in Brooklyn. I got stabbed leading one of those marches.
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0: Keeping It Real. I'm your host, Reverend Al Shopton. Attorney Jennifer Jones Austin is our co-host. Jenny, let's go to the issue of redistricting. There are different states, and I see there's one attempt, let me put it that way, in Virginia, where the courts now have overturned the will of the people in Virginia. Then you have another circumstance in Georgia, where they're talking now about some nonpartisan districts, basically in the counties that are black populated, that they're going to have nonpartisan votes. So you don't know the difference between a Democrat or Republican or MAGA. Then you see in South Carolina, it looks like for now some of the Republicans don't want to redraw the lines, but would knock out Jim Clyburn, but they're not doing it for Clyburn. They're doing it because they don't want that to come into their district. And then do it in Missouri. They have already broke down the district that has been historically represented by a black, particularly in this case, Congressman Reverend Emanuel Cleaver. And then, of course, you have Alabama and you have Mississippi. And there are some rallies this week. And like I said, I hope I'm sending people to all the rallies, and we'll culminate August 28th in Washington. Explain quickly the legal back and forth of why different states are doing it differently, because it's not a uniform thing, because different states are under different state law.
1: That's right.
0: And different situations.
1: So I think the way that we have to look at it is to first and foremost appreciate that the Voting Rights Act of 1965 essentially ensured that every person had the right to vote, and that the right to essentially use your power to vote could not be subject to discrimination, specifically racial discrimination. But the voting laws have always been at the state level. The states could not give you less power when it came to your vote. They could give you more power. And the way that the states would go about doing that is by setting up specific rules around voting. Everything from, you know, where the polls would be, what would be required for identification, the time the voting polls open and close, you know, et cetera, when you had to register to vote, et cetera, et cetera. And so what we're seeing now is that the states with this authority are trying to carry that out. They're trying to figure out in some states to restrict our votes where they are being black people's votes, where the state legislatures are predominantly Republican. And what I find really interesting, and what we're going to have to pay very close attention to, is what happens with the Virginia case now, because remember, Virginians decided that they were going to go out of order, if you will, according to the laws as they had been. You were not supposed to be allowed to change districting, you know, when an election process had already begun. Voters in Virginia decided no. They wanted to ensure that everybody had the right to vote. So remember, several months ago, they went to the polls and they made it so. And then after the Supreme Court ruled just a little more than a week ago, you then had a Virginia State Supreme Court say that the will of the people did not hold, and the United States Supreme Court's decision would stand and block essentially the redrawing of the maps that came about because of the will of the people. So now what's happening is the state has appealed to the U.S. Supreme Court. The Attorney General has appealed to the U.S. Supreme Court to essentially uphold the will of the people, of the vote, of the voters. And that's going to be a really important test to see if the will of the people is actually what stands, because if it does, then that means that we're going to have greater opportunity for the will of the people in other states to supersede what state legislatures may do or may try to do by engaging in more partisan redistricting. I hope that was clear. What I'm trying to say is that if the Supreme Court sides with this lawsuit that has now been brought to uphold the will of the people, in terms of them, the people having a say in how district maps should be drawn and redrawn, if that is upheld, that gives us more power and leverage than when state legislatures get to come in and just start deciding upon redrawing maps based on partisanship.
0: All right, let's go to Maria in New York. Maria.
2: Thank you for receiving my call. Thank you so much for receiving my call, Reverend. As a homeowner in New York City, experiencing intimidation and acts of harassment with all of the deep death and everything that is going on, with a strong indication that law enforcement may be involved, what does one do? And I'll take my answer over the air.
0: All right, thank you for your call. I mean, I would assume, Jenny, that one, if she cannot get a lawyer and cannot get the police involved, since she said law enforcement may be involved, I would tell her to contact our crisis department. Let's see if we can get a lawyer that would look into her situation. Go to nationalactionnetwork.net and send it to our crisis department. Or you can call the toll-free number, 877-626-4651, 1-877-626-4651, and tell me you talked to me on the air, and I told you to call to see if we could do something. Now, let me be real clear, because I want to be fair to the people working Crisis National Action Network. We cannot solve every situation, but we can try and look into it. Now, we solve more than we don't solve, but I don't want y'all acting like somebody say my cat jumped out the window 30 stories up. How do I say my cat? We can't handle that. But anything within reason and that has some evidence, we go all the way in and try to do something.
1: If I may make one additional suggestion, as you're reaching out, I completely agree with Reverend Shepton, reach out to National Action Network. Also, either go online or call, you can get from, if you're in New York City, you can call 311 and get the phone number for the New York State Office of the Attorney General. They have a division that goes after, deed theft, protects homeowners from theft scams. They assist with housing-related issues. And the reason why I'm saying do both is because I don't know how much, the clock that you're operating under. And if you need to bring a charge or you need to be protected, you may want to keep the clock from running. And the Office of the Attorney General can, if you file a claim there, they can help to keep the clock from running.
0: All right. And I thank you for that information. Let me ask you another question. That is interesting to me. I met yesterday with a young man when I got off the air, in fact, here at NAN Corporate, that is in the deportation. He handles immigration deportation protests. And he says in New York, and I found this to be true last night when I had some regional calls, in other cities, they have now gone from the deportation of profiling Latinos they think are Mexican, but they're going after blacks that they feel are here from Africa or the Caribbean. And I have said all along that we've got to deal with this deportation issue because it will come home. And it has, because if I grew up in Brooklyn, and if you're walking down Flatbush Avenue or Fulton Street, they don't know the difference between you and somebody from Jamaica. So they're going to harass you.
1: Right.
0: And I think, again, as we look, and the reason I think that the brother came to see me is Holman, the head of Homeland Security, has already said that they're getting ready to invade New York if they have to. And no one has talked about, I think there's been very little uproar about how this Senate and Congress went ahead and refunded, funded again DHS, Department of Homeland Security, without any movement on the outright killing on tape of Renee Good in Minneapolis or the young man in Minneapolis. There's been no change in policy, no movement at all toward justice, no one prosecuted for these killings on tape. And Trump got us somewhere distracted. Have we forgotten what they did in Minneapolis and therefore now we'll do it all over the country in our own community?
1: Yeah, you know, this is a big issue, and for a long time it has been talked a lot about, but you know, there is a disproportionately high number of Black people, immigrants and Black Americans, who are surveilled and stopped, arrested, and you know, and put in jeopardy of being deported. Many of them illegally and without merit. And the sadness is that it's only about to get worse. One, because they've got their quotas. ICE has got their quotas. But the other thing is, the Supreme Court, if you remember, the Supreme Court just last year said that, you know, you can engage in racial profiling. The ICE could do that, and that there was no barriers to them doing that. They said that they could expand their discriminatory practices. They gave them essentially license. If you're Black, they can say, okay, let's go take a look at you. No other grounds, no other reasons.

0: know nothing about your immigration status and come after you. So it's only going to amp up.
1: Wow. Wow. Let's go to Sky in Richmond, Virginia. Sky?
2: So on yesterday, and you talked about the Warriors and being a Warrior and witnesses, and then you said something about the World Cup series host and how African Americans want to do, like, rent their homes out as an Airbnb for that week, because I think the World Series starts in June the 12th through the 14th. The bottom line with that situation is the reason why they're not going to allow the African Americans to rent out the rooms to people that's coming from overseas, because if you look at what's going on in the United States right now, we have a lot of people from the Middle East that own everything. They own your hotels, they own your restaurants, they own your clothing, your convenience stores, your gas stations, your vape stores. And as an American person, I don't see people of my color owning anything. So that is one of the reasons why they told those African Americans, people, they cannot rent, because they want them to stay at their hotel.
1: Wait. You just said they own the homes. Then you say they don't own what?
2: No, I'm talking about the African American people that own their homes.
1: That's what they're talking about. The people in Southeast. Wait a minute. Just a minute. The people in Southeast Queens that are asking to be able to rent their homes during this period, a room in their home, own the homes. These are black folks own the homes. So that we ain't talking about other people. We're talking about Southeast Queens, because I stood up on that one and said, wait a minute, let them do it. They've been opposed by people that say force them into hotels, people that can pay $1,000, $1,200 because of the World Cup in a hotel. They're not going to buy Airbnb anyway. But those that have relatives that's coming up for the World Cup, or people from the South that want to come up, why couldn't they rent a room? Somewhere in the middle, they should work out a compromise, is what I feel. But no, don't act like there are no black homeowners. I came out of Queens. I born in Brooklyn, and with my father, we had to move back. I know plenty of folks that grew up the 10 years I was in Queens that own them homes. And they can't pay the mortgage because of heightening property tax and all that. Thank you for your call. We'll be right back. Keeping it real. Shopton. Jones Austin. Be right back.
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0: Real. I am your host, Reverend Al Sharpton, and we're back. 1-877-532-5797. Attorney Jennifer Jones Austin is our co-host, as she is every Thursday for Policy Wonk Day, and she is our in-house legal and movement policy wonk. Let's go to Todd in Cleveland, Ohio, W-E-R-E. Todd, you're keeping it real with Al Sharpton and Attorney Jennifer Jones Austin.
1: Hey, Reverend Al Sharpton, Jennifer Jones Austin. James Sample was on law professor out of New York. Was it Hofstra University? I'm pronouncing it wrong. Was on
0: Hofstra.
1: Hofstra, correct. Was on the broadcast that comes on after you at 6 in the evening on Sunday of last week. And he explained clearly that the courts were in, and I checked them, and I have relatives in Virginia that were talking about this with me on my dad's side of the family. And he pointed out clearly that although the will of the people in the vote was one way, the courts were firm on what the law is, so they were actually in the right. You could say they ignored the will of the people, but the will of the people is also connected to how laws get established in the state. Now, after he said that, and after I read it through, I also felt, as I felt before, the will of the people in the vote will get their way eventually, but the law, they have to first come out and move and change the law through the other methods that the will of the people is exercised. Now, are you too aware, particularly you, Jennifer, of James Sample, how he pointed it out last weekend that the courts were in the right in Virginia?
2: So I'm not aware of James Sample, but I understand what he's saying. Essentially, what it comes down to is essentially how the Virginia law is set up as to when you can go about changing and redrawing maps. And essentially, what is being argued, or what the reason that the Supreme Court in the state decided that they could not go forward with redrawing the maps based on the will of the people, is because it was the election process was already underway with the primaries. And what they're trying to argue is that should not supersede the will of the people. And what I'm saying to you is that given how this court, this United States Supreme Court,
1: correct,
2: has essentially, interpreted constitutional law, reinterpreted constitutional law, has taken what has been case precedent, and case precedent for all people who don't necessarily haven't been to law school, haven't studied. Case precedent essentially means that the Supreme Court will look at prior cases and draw from them, like established law, based on how cases have been decided before. They will say this is established law. The United States Supreme Court isn't doing that anymore. So yes, this professor is correct that the election laws, of the state said that you could not change the process after the election was in swing, i.e. the primaries. But who's to say with this United States Supreme Court whether or not they're going to change the law in favor of the will of the people? So that's what the lawsuit is all about. Whether or not this United States Supreme Court may change case precedent and may go against what has been the case.
1: That is a concern. I believe if the matter is held in state more efficiently, that the will of the people through that vote will come through, will prevail. But I wanted to make sure it was out there for people to,
2: mm-hmm,
1: and where I got the easy information from, and then they could take that easy information and research the details of how it came to be. We are having problems, serious problems in this country with veiled racism as far as these maps are being redrawn. The reality of the situations are, particularly in Tennessee, and I would like people to look at that exchange between William Lambert, state rep, Republican majority leader there in Tennessee, and Jesse Chisholm, a state rep in Tennessee. And William Lambert, on live television, said that he did not know that the 9th District demographics were such that it was a majority black district. So he didn't really understand where Jesse Chisholm was coming from, as to why, you know, that the first thing you did was chopped up the majority ninth district in Tennessee is majority black. He's like, I wasn't aware of it. Had he had that job just in the last 30 days, I might give him a pass on that. But he's been there a long time, and he just lied. Television felt comfortable lying to the public. That's concerning.
0: Well, one of the things about the ninth district in Tennessee, and they're having some action as well Saturday, and Mendenham will be with us in Washington in August, is that the ninth district is majority black and has elected and reelected two or three times a white congressman.
1: That's true.
0: Which his name is Cohen. I had him on Politics Nation weekend before last, and then I had Justin Pearson on, who's running against him until they change the lines. I assume Justin is still going to run. Justin was on this last weekend. And I think that the validity of that argument, Todd and Jenny, is that blacks don't necessarily mean they're going to vote only black, but they're going to vote the interests of black people if they're the majority of the electorate in that district. So they you can't say that it's racist, because we elect white folks. It's just that we want to be represented as a block like everybody else in this country. Let's take a break. We'll be right back. Hold on, Todd. We'll be right back. Keeping it real. Shop it till be right back.
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1: It's Sybil Wilkes with what we need to know. Saturday, a massive coalition of over 160 organizations will unite for the All Roads Lead to the South National Day of Action. The demonstrations start with a prayer at Selma, Alabama's historic Edmund Pettus Bridge before moving to a major afternoon rally at the Alabama State Capitol in Montgomery. This mobilization aims to safeguard minority voting power following recent Supreme Court rulings that have triggered a wave of controversial redistricting across the country. President Trump stated this week that the personal financial struggles of everyday Americans are not a factor in his ongoing negotiations with Iranian leadership. Speaking before his trip to China this week, the president insisted that preventing Iran from obtaining a nuclear weapon remains his absolute priority above all economic concerns. I'm Sybil Wilkes. Be informed. Be empowered.

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8: 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But laying a strong foundation with the support of others makes all the difference.

0: y'all. Keeping it real. I'm your host, Reverend Al Sharpton. Attorney Jennifer Jones Austin is our co-host. Don't forget, I'm on the phones booking Politics Nation. You don't want to miss it this weekend. We're going to dig deep in the different states in this question of redistricting and disenfranchisement. And I'm going to have on the senators and, in one case, the governors on how we turn this around, what it means, what it doesn't mean. I'm also going to deal with the affordability question from a black point of view. There's that old saying that when white America has a cold, black folks have pneumonia. Well, that holds when you compare the data of affordability crisis in the white community and the black community. Both should be solved. Don't get me wrong. But I'm saying that we have, as always, a disproportionate negative impact. So watch Politics Nation with Al Sharpton live at 5 p.m. Eastern Time on MS Now, both Saturday evening and Sunday evening. And you that are in the New York and Connecticut and New Jersey area, meet me at the Saturday Action Rally at the House of Justice Rally that is temporarily being held at the historic Mount historic Mother AME Zion Church, 137th Street, between 7th Avenue and Lenox Avenue in Harlem. We're there 9 a.m. to 11 a.m. I'll be there looking for you this Saturday. And clearly, we have a lot to do. We started kicking off our getting our voting brigades ready. I'm going to outline the march that we're planning in Washington for August 28th. And give you 2 months, we need to put tens of thousands there where the Supreme Court justices function, live, and work, where the Congress is. We need a new voting rights bill, and we're going to do it on the anniversary of the March on Washington 63. We've done it before. We did over 200,000 people during COVID. We need to do more than that in this urgent time. Also, you that are not in the New York, New Jersey, Connecticut area, you can watch it live on Impact Television, the Saturday morning rally, 9 a.m. to 11 on Impact, or on live stream at nationalactionnetwork.net, or on YouTube/NAN, N-A-N, or on the AME Zion channel. Jenny, let me go back to Todd real quick. Todd? Is Todd gone?
1: No, I'm still here.
0: Go ahead.
1: You can hear me?
0: Yes.
1: Okay. So Tim Scott made that same claim on the Republican side that, you know, his senator from South Carolina, that he's black and he's Republican, but in a multi-districts, he was elected by multi-groups of people, making the same claim that they're not going to necessarily vote on race. Now, Tim Scott's case, I do not consider Tim Scott an Uncle Tom, Quimbo, or Sambo. His policies on strengthening the middle class are often flawed. I take issue with that. I don't agree with a lot of conservative stuff. But he seemed, and one of the reasons is because he's out of touch. Sure, Tim Scott, you won, and you won reasonably well. But that doesn't discount the fact that this still goes on in your state, that when your party sets up these districts and they're left to their own power and nobody else's, they often try to devalue and de-strengthen the black vote just to make sure that they got black people in place that are either going to vote Republican or whatever they do vote that's not Republican isn't going to be significant at all. He is not a strong advocate for reducing gerrymandering for party. And they all should be against that, black or white. That's why I take issue with that.
0: My problem is that, first of all, I have only met Tim Scott a few times. He's come to even the forum that we do in Washington. For legislators. He's done NAN for him, and he knows Reverend Nelson Rivers, who heads our Religious Affairs Department nationally. But I have said publicly, I don't try to call names, but Tim Scott and Clarence Thomas are humiliating and embarrassing to me. When Tim Scott said, they're talking about how he loves Trump and all that, I mean, you ain't got to call him a name, just play the tape. This is as humiliating as I can see. But on the legal side of it, thank you for your call, Todd.
1: Can I make this real quick comment about Wersch?
0: Yeah, go ahead.
1: It'll be real quick. Be very concerned about this one thing about Kevin Wersch as he becomes head of the Federal Reserve Bank. He wants to cut down on Federal Reserve governors making public comments. That is very concerning because you want those governors to come out and talk about what they're doing. And
0: yeah, I agree with you.
1: And use Austin Goolsbee out of Chicago as an example. That man comes with facts all the time, and he never steps out of line with the mission of the Federal Reserve Bank. And if you reduce that man's public comments to the public interviews and things like that, then you're reducing the public's ability to understand the immense responsibilities and importance of the Federal Reserve Bank. I'm not knocking Wersch's nomination. I'm saying be real suspicious of anybody that comes into the Federal Reserve Bank and says something like that. All right. I'll talk to y'all next week.
0: Thank you for your call. I agree, Jenny, with Todd on the whole reducing public comments on Federal Reserve. That can be very, very negative in terms of our knowing where we're going and how the interest rates and other things are arrived at, advocated for by the governors on the court. I agree with that. I do not agree with Tim Scott not being repudiated when he repudiates us. Now, we had to get into name calling, and there was a time in my life I would call the name, but the only reason I stopped calling names is that I don't want people to miss the point. And I think the point is that what they are doing is detrimental to their community and themselves. Had it not been for fighting in the community, Tim Scott would not be in the U.S. Senate from South Carolina. Let's be real clear. And people like Donald Trump, who he's hugging and praising, are the people that would set up policies that would have never made him possible. I had Byron Donalds on Politics Nation once, and he was coming with all that stuff. And I said, you do understand that you are elected from a state that didn't even want you to have voter protection, that you're living in the suburbs where they didn't even want you to be able to buy a house, and you're in an interracial marriage that was against the law in Florida. So you're denouncing the movement that you're living on the prerogatives of.
2: When I hear things like this, we've been talking of late about the first chair of the National Action Network's board, the late Reverend Dr. Y.T. Walker, and I'm reminded when I hear Tim Scott, when I hear Clarence Thomas, and there are many others like them, sitting in positions of authority that they only came by and got to because of the push and the struggle for equality, for equity, for fairness in everything from education to voting to housing, to just, you know, to wages and basic dignity and decency when it comes to respecting all people as humans and as equals. And so it so often seems that they've forgotten what got them to where they are, and they engage in the crabs in the barrel game plan where, you know, they like to think themselves better than, mightier than, and don't appreciate, no. If we do not ensure that everybody has fair and equal rights, then nobody will have fair and equal rights. And your children and your children's children will be the victims of this. They don't seem to understand that they're not immune from this.
0: At all. Let's go to Jackie in Cleveland, Ohio. Jackie. Is Jackie there?
3: Hello?
0: Yes.
3: Okay, so I just wanted to say that I really appreciate your leadership and everything that you do. But I was wondering that in addition to all of the things that you do, what do you think about having a National Day of Prayer where we humble ourselves before the Lord?
0: I love that.
3: It seems like a lot of people go to church. You do? Okay.
0: I would support that. I would get behind it. That might be something that once we do the march in Washington, that we call a day of prayer and let everybody, thank you for your call, let everybody pray the way they pray, whatever denomination, whatever faith they have. I think that people forget, when I say I come out of the King school of thought, Martin Luther King, it was a religious-based movement. It was a social justice movement, but the name that he gave his organization was the Southern Christian Leadership Conference. It was led by ministers. And Mahatma Gandhi was religious. And I think that your father, Jenny, Reverend Dr. William A. Jones, Jr., religious. I think that spiritual people are the ones that are going to have to bring this country back to where mm-hmm. it is. I'm not saying atheists shouldn't have rights and shouldn't be in leadership, but spiritual people, I think, are effective because they do not bow to the powers of this world. They believe in another power that will hold them up, so they are fearless. And I know the things I've done in my life have been based on my faith, not based on my study in political science, though I have read and still read a lot of political science. So I think that that is only faith will make you go up against the kind of nonsense we're facing now, because you know that wrong will not outlast right. So I think a day of prayer would be not only appropriate, it's something that I would work for. I thank you for that question. All right, I'm sorry for Yessie and others that I didn't get to on the phone. Let me thank Attorney Jennifer Jones Austin. Let me thank all of you that called in, listened in, you that called in and could not get through, but hung in there anyhow. Remember, whatever you do, wherever you go, however you feel, tell somebody, tell anybody, tell everybody. Reverend Al told you personally, keep it real. Keep it real.
4: Keep it real.
0: Keep it real. I'll talk to you tomorrow.
4: Keep it real.

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29: All right, we ready? It's Friday, May the 15th. Do you know what time it is? It's Al Sharpton's time. And for the next 3 hours, it's time to put aside all pretenses, deception, denial, or fronting. The time has come to keep it real on Keeping It Real with Reverend Al Sharpton. A very good afternoon to you all across the country. And good morning to our West Coast listeners. Welcome to those listening on Sirius XM, Channel 126, The Urban View, where talk is power and becomes action. I'm coming to you live from our National Action Network corporate headquarters in New York. And you can join this conversation as Exhale Friday. 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And people already on the message board, Demetrius Jones saying, Reverend Al, please make no mistake about it. Trump flew to China for only one reason, to grift. He took his billionaire buddies with him. Yeah, I think you might be right. In fact, I share the same view. And I see Makoko from Moses says, hello, Reverend Sharpton, I'm from Kenya in Africa. All right. Glad to have you on. Deborah Fleming says, hi, Reverend Al. This is Deborah from North Carolina. I'd like for you to have Stephen A. Smith and Marjorie Taylor Greene on your show. I'd have both of them if they'd come on. Let me tell you, Deborah, I had Byron Daniels, who obviously is someone I disagree with. He's a MAGA guy. Had him on my TV show. And I asked him the hard questions. And he tried to, you know, do what he did. You can pull it up online. And I had Vivek Ramaswamy on. I My problem is I can't get some of these people that's been on the other side on. I invite anybody. I'm on. You got to remember, Politics Nation is going to be 15 years old in August. First 4 years, I was on five nights a week. Then I went to weekends. On weekends, there's 52 weeks in a year. That's 104 shows that I do every year. 104. Talk, interview, whatever it is, anybody. Because I got 104 hours of national television. And I thank God for it and the people like you, because no other civil rights leader before me ever had that amount of time for that long. So I'm not trying to just put people on that agree with me. I want people on that disagree, because I want them to have an opportunity to lay out whatever it is, and I want to be able to respond either way. But I think people don't realize that. You're talking about 104 shows a year. That's why I was saying to some friends of mine, making one press conference, one occasion, looks different when you are doing 104 shows a year on 5 days a week for 20 years. So I don't even know how to do the math on that one. So I ain't looking to try to get no publicity. I'm going to have it on a mile night. No. On a mile week, I'm going to have all the publicity somebody else would want. So I'm looking at for what's going to make a difference. I ain't looking for a camera. I have camera every week. And that's when I'm not doing Morning Joe or Nicole Wallace or Ari Melvin. In fact, I'm doing Nicole Wallace today when I get off. So I'm on the air 3 or 4 times a week, 300 or 400 times a year. So I'm not searching the camera. God bless me with that. I'm not searching radio time. I got that. I'm searching for what we going to do with all this media to energize people and get people straight. So when people tell you anything else, now you can tell them, well, Red Man just out there for a camera. Well, tell him, no, he already got a camera. He's on twice a week and 2 or 3 other shows a week, 104 shows minimum. Say you disagree with him. Say you don't like him. But you can't say that. And I'm saying all that to say, and I responded to the text, is that we find in black community that we'll look for the most petty excuse to be divided. And I think that it is very, very telling when people want to do that. So that's why I invite people like Byron on the show. And I'm going to see if he'll come back. I asked him again. He's running for governor. He's a member of Congress. He's a MAGA black. I'd invite Stephen Smith. I've had Republican Congress people. Now, what I won't invite, before y'all get too far, is people that have not established a standing or following in the right wing or MAGA. I'm not going to invite somebody that just writes on my message board and say, I don't agree with you, put me on the show. I'm not doing that. I don't do it on people that do agree. I do have standards that I'm going to have for my viewers. So anybody talking about, well, you don't let me on, I got a different opinion, because you don't have a following and you don't represent nobody but yourself. Now, you can call on the radio station, but I'm not going to put you on my TV show. Let's be serious. But it also shows you some people is all about the attention. Lot to talk about today. That message got me off on that tangent. But, hey, I'm sorry. Trump, the president, wrapped up his China trip with very, very few wins. It's almost mind-boggling that we paid that much attention to him, that they really didn't do anything. It ended with, you know, they were kind of warm to each other. But without any clear wins for the United States, the Iran war is still going on. The Strait of Hormuz is still closed. There's been no, the biggest flashpoint remains the biggest flashpoint, that is the U.S. dealing with Taiwan. There was no real report on what they're going to do collectively or separately about Zelensky and Ukraine. So I agree with one of the people that wrote on the message board. It must have been about business because he took Tim Cook and he took Elon Musk and he took Schwarzman, these business guys, because in terms of public policy, global policy, nothing happened. I mean, zero. And of course, the domestic problem is that they're doing everything they can, Louisiana, Mississippi, Florida, Alabama, to go through this redistricting, because now he is concerned. And I might be putting it lightly, that he may lose the Congress, which means he'd be then checkmated and everything he did. Now, there are seven reasons, 1, 2, 3, 4, 5, 6, 7, seven reasons. The midterms will be the most dramatic and dangerous ever. One, Trump's fear of losing Congress. The article says, that Trump knows losing the House or Senate allow Congress to be a real check and balance on his administration. Two, gerrymandering and redistricting battles. There was the warns against aggressive redistricting. It has created safe seats, deepening polarization. Let me finish this on the other side of the break, because it's very interesting. You need to understand what we're looking at. Let's take a break. We'll be right back. Keeping it real. Keeping it real. Exhale Friday. Shouting. We'll be right back. Keeping it real.
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1: It's Sybil Wilkes with what we need to know. President Trump is making his way back to Washington, D.C. after a high-stakes summit in Beijing with the Chinese President Xi Jinping. The ongoing war in Iran was at the top of the menu, and the president says they found common ground on one major issue, the Strait of Hormuz. President claims that President Xi wants that critical waterway open just as badly as this country does. It was a friendly enough visit that the president already invited Xi to the White House for a return visit this September. On the home front, Mother Nature is not happy today. A massive weather system stretching 1,200 miles from Wisconsin to Texas is putting 7 million people at risk of severe storms. The Storm Prediction Center has issued a level 3 risk for central Iowa, where they could see 3-inch hailstones. That's the size of an apple, my friends. And along with dangerous supercell thunderstorms. This pattern is expected to stick around through the weekend. Please stay weather aware. In the world of higher education, the Yale School of Medicine is in the hot seat. The Justice Department's Civil Rights Division announced a year-long probe shows Yale intentionally selected medical students based on their race. The Department of Justice claims Black and Hispanic applicants were given an unfair advantage over white and Asian students with identical test scores. This would be a direct violation of the 2023 Supreme Court ruling that says race cannot be a factor in admissions. A legendary queen of the court is getting her flowers. The Los Angeles Sparks announced they're honoring Hall of Famer Lisa Leslie with a statue outside the arena in L.A. Lisa Leslie, the first woman to ever dunk in a WNBA game, will join Kobe Bryant in the Star Plaza this September. To subscribe to my free daily newsletter, please visit SybilWilkes.com. For all the news 24/7, go to News1.com. I'm Sybil Wilkes. Be informed, be empowered.
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host, Reverend Al Sharpton, Exhale Friday. And we're in the middle of some very serious times on May 15, 2026, so you ought to be serious about it. I was getting ready to, now I rarely just read somebody else's material, but our senior producer, Fatima Muhammad, sent me this, and it kind of caught my eye. There's an article written in the Hill.com, which is a Washington, D.C., pretty centrist to right wing. And it says 7 reasons the midterms will be the most dramatic and dangerous ever. This is the Hill now. This is not the Washington Formative Black Paper. This is not a progressive paper. It says number one, Trump fear of losing Congress. Trump knows losing the House and the Senate or the Senate will allow Congress to become a real check and balance on his administration. That's got him up at night. Gerrymandering and redistricting battles. The writer of the article is saying, well, that could create safe seats, deepened polarization, and could make many voters feel the election was rigged before Election Day even arrived. 3, they said concerns over authoritarian election. The article points to Trump's election integrity army, language and comments about doing anything necessary to ensure honest elections as raising concerns about voter intimidation. And that's why I've started these National Action Network voter brigades. We're starting now because you've got to have a counterbalance at the polls. With this so-called integrity army, we need to be there armed with cameras to take pictures and to keep people calm and tell people to go ahead and vote. We're not there to fight. We're there to end the fight. And I think that's what the election integrity army may be there for. Number 4 is possible historic midterm turnout. The writer of this article argues high voter turnout could increase tension, especially in Democratic areas where intimidation concerns may be the strongest. 5 is economic pain and consumer anger. In the piece, the writer says voters are frustrated over gas, grocery, health insurance, utilities, and affordability. And that's real, across the board. AI misinformation, fake AI-generated ads and targeted misinformation could confuse voters and influence closer races. That's why I'm really on these AI companies that they've got to let us deal with, but work with us to deal with educating AI on a community basis in our churches and our community centers, having workshops so people will know how to use AI and how to discount false AI. That's a need. I'm not for regulating or deregulating. I want them to fund basic training on AI like they're doing with the teachers. And number 7, the voter feeling powerless and distrustful. And that is real. And I was surprised when Fatima sent it to me because this is not a left wing or even liberal. I think I'm being kind saying centrist paper is saying what this whole situation is facing. So we have the midterms on us. We have what is going on with redistricting all over the South. And Governor Andy Beshear, who's going to be on Politics Nation on Sunday, he's governor of Kentucky. Many think he's going to run for president. And he says racism, quote, I'm quoting him now, racism still exists in America as the South draws black voters out of power. And Beshear came out and said that. I want to know where the other potential presidential candidates are. Call it straight out. He said, wait a minute, this is still racism. And I'm a Southern white from Kentucky. I thought that was very interesting. And you that came to the National Action Network convention, Beshear was one of the
10 potential candidates for presidents that came. And lastly, the Senate adopted a resolution to withhold their own pay during government shutdown. That should have been done a long time ago, in my opinion. So a lot to talk about today. I think that going back to the first thing I said, this whole trip to China at a huge government expense, it did two things. It exposed how callous, insensitive, and how arrogantly removed he is from his own constituents. When he's saying on his way to the plane that I don't think about the affordability of the average American. I don't think about their finance. I don't think about that. That's a quote. And if the Democrats have any political sense at all, they'll make that a commercial and run that. And the second thing is he took all these billionaires, came back empty-handed. Strait of Hormuz is still closed. There's no commitment on stopping arms going to Iran or anywhere else. So the objective of the trip must have been to do some business with for them billionaires, to get them to deal with technology, sales, and all of that. Because other than that, what was the point? Adam Smith says ABC, Adam Smith on our on our message board says ABC News reporting that Trump told Xi Jinping that he doesn't need favors from China to help with Iran. Well, then, what I think that it is, in my opinion, crazy. Olivia Taylor saying good afternoon, Reverend Sharpton, Nan family, keeping it real, MB Squad, early voting in Georgia ends today. Print your sample ballot. Yes, and Keisha Lance Bottoms, who is the Republican candidate, I'm sorry, the Democratic candidate for governor, to face the Republican candidate because term limits has camped out. She's ahead in the polls. We'll see what the results are. She'll be on Politics Nation tomorrow night, Keisha Lance Bottoms. So let me say, while I'm saying that, watch Politics Nation with Al Sharpton live at 5 p.m. both tomorrow, Saturday, and Sunday. Tomorrow, as I said, we have Keisha Lance Bottoms, who appears that she will probably be the Democratic nominee in Georgia. I'm going to talk to her about her race, but also about their gerrymandering all over, including Georgia. I'm going to also have on David Dennis and Bosley Gilchrist about the original Freedom Riders. This their 65th anniversary. They are the ones that didn't get the headlines, but they were the ones that did interstate travel, got beaten, some killed, breaking the grip of apartheid in America. I'm going to have one of the original Freedom Riders on tomorrow night, and certainly, as I said, Keisha Lance Bottoms, and others on the show. Then Sunday, among my guests, is I'm going to have, of course, Governor Beshear, as I said, of Kentucky, and I'm going to have the state representative, Gina Hinosa, and she's the latest in the Texas race for governor. And that's going to be interesting. The Senate race, we know, is going to be interesting. The governor's race there's a governor's race in Texas. I want her on the record on what she's saying about them drawing these lines in Texas
and all across the South. These are just some of the guests I'm going to have this weekend. Make sure you watch Politics Nation with Al Sharpton live at 5 p.m. Eastern Time. And, of course, I really, really, I've been on the phone to get these heavyweights on. Let's take a break. We'll take a break and be right back. It is Exhale Friday. I'm going to the phones, 1-877-532-5797. Sharpton. Keeping it real. I'll be right back.

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0: your host, Reverend Al Sharpton. It's Exhale Friday, whatever's on your mind, whatever's in your heart. And Akeem Smith is on the message board. St. Reverend Sharpton, Clarence Carter, stroking past away. Yeah, Clarence Carter's a great artist. And I should have mentioned it. I didn't know him well. I think I met him once or twice, but I really enjoyed his music. Thank you, Akeem, for giving us that. James Thomas says, I'm not surprised Bernie Sanders said that he does not support reparations. He said it at the 2019 NAND convention, yet people follow him blindly as he criticized Vice President Harris and other Democrats. Olivia Taylor said it. Well, I can say this. I've dealt with Bernie Sanders. He's a likable guy. We agree on some things. He did say, though, in 2019, Nan, he would not support reparations. He did say that. And he was critical of Kamala Harris. That is true. And I'm waiting for him to come out strong on this voting rights thing. I keep saying, and I know it gets some of y'all annoyed, but I keep saying, when we call people progressive, progressive for who? Progressive to me means it's going to make progress for me and my community and my family. You can't tell me you're progressive and it's progressive for you and that you're against the old guard of your community because you want something for you and your community and you don't care about mine. Let's go to the phones. This is Exhale Friday. I said the shows and who's going to be on this weekend, and I'll repeat them again in a little while. But I also want you to know I will be at the Saturday Action Rally in Harlem in the morning. I'll be there 9 a.m. until 11 a.m. at the historic Mother AME Zion Church. It's our Saturday Action Rally. And it's on 137th between Lenox and 7th. You in the tri-state area or visiting, you should be at the rally in the morning. You that are not in the area, you can watch it live on Impact Television. 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And you can watch it live on YouTube/NAN. So you don't have to be in New York to be in the rally, but if you're here, we'll be there another couple of weeks. They are working diligently on the new headquarters we're buying. Many of you have contributed. One of our national board members, the commissioner down in Houston, Texas, is on the national board, and Rodney Ellis came by the office. He's in town for his son's graduation. And he came by the office and went and saw the new headquarters, how they building it up, and he donated $25,000. I'm asking 100,000 people to give 500. He gave $25,000 today. He says, we must have a movement-owned headquarters in Harlem. And he put his money where his mouth is. I hope a lot of other people go right online to nationalactionnetwork.net and do what they can. All right, let's go to the phones. I'm so happy to end the week with my first caller, my dear friend from Chicago, Illinois, the beloved Miss Eunice. Miss Eunice, you're keeping it real with Al Sharpton.
1: Good afternoon, Reb. It's been a change of plans, so I get a chance to talk to you again today. Thank you. I think this AI is dangerous if used in the wrong way, because some of that stuff you look at it, you really think it's real when it's not.
0: Right. That's right.
1: Yes. Yes. And you know, Rev, Cash Patel went on vacation to Hawaii, and it included a VIP snorkeling event at the Pearl Harbor Memorial. That was supposed to be sacred grounds, isn't it?
0: It is supposed to be. Yeah, I read that this morning. He ordered a snorkel, VIP snorkel at that.
1: Yes. And what's... Yeah, I mean, what's wrong with this?
0: I thought, Ms. Eunice, that the FBI investigated people doing stuff like that, not the director himself was doing stuff like that.
1: And Rabbi, I just can't understand what's wrong with this guy. And he went to celebrate for the Olympic team, and it was ridiculous the way he conducted himself, and not to mention the money that was spent. This guy is totally unfit. And you know, also there is a 9-hour prayer vigil on the mall coming up Sunday. I wonder if Paula White has a hand in this. She's supposed to be a minister and a hypocrite, in my opinion, the things that she teaches. And this administration is doing some ungodly thing, taking away food assistance, housing, insurance, and on. And things are really out of control. And the people are going to have to coalesce for the cause and put our differences aside and save democracy. Trump has told us he don't care, so what more do you need? We need to get to work and vote, vote, vote. And do you ever have the occasion to talk to Maxine Waters?
0: Yeah. Oh, yeah.
1: Oh, you do? Okay. I just wanted to know. And thank you so much for taking my call, and you have a great afternoon, and say hello to the family for me.
0: All right, thank you, and thank you. It's always good to hear your voice on Mondays and Fridays. Let me off the message board. James Thomas is saying, where's Doge on the VIP snorkel gate, Rev? That's a good one. That's a good one, James. Trish is saying, thank you, Reverend Al, for having Texas Democratic Governor, Democratic Governor candidate Hinojosa on this Sunday, because I haven't seen or heard anything from her since she got in the race. Well, I'm going to have her on the show Sunday, and I'm going to see what she got to say. That's why I say I work these phones myself to get people on that we've not heard from. Let's go to David in Maryland. David?
2: Yes, and thank you, Reverend, for taking my call. I've just got a couple of questions. As President Trump comes back home, what's going to happen to the blockade, all those ships we got over there picking up massive amounts of money every day to maintain? What's going to happen to the blockade, and what is going to happen to all those ships sitting out there waiting to go through the straits? I understand, I went online, that Iran is letting certain ships come through to fueling them, the burning hydrocarbons. We burning hydrocarbons like crazy. People are getting sick. He's talking about the 18 cents tax deduction. I mean, where are the American people benefiting from all of that? And if you could ask some of those people these questions, I appreciate it. Thank you.
0: I definitely will. Thank you for your call. I definitely will have those questions asked, because I don't know the answer, and it makes no sense. All this hoopla, all this money. Can you imagine the money they spent just on this Chinese trip while people's gas is going up from $4.50 up and all kinds of stuff? Yeah, I definitely will be raising those questions as I have everybody on this weekend. Still Bill in Cincinnati, the buzz. You're keeping it real with Al Sharpton.
3: This is the day the Lord has made, and I will rejoice and be glad in it. Good afternoon, Reverend.
0: Good afternoon.
3: I would like to send a condolence to the family of Clarence Carter.
0: Yeah.
3: I've been requesting this song, Slip Away, to me, which is one of his best songs, I think. You know, it's definitely a loss. And a loss of an opportunity to meet such a great artist. And I want to send a shout out to Lincoln Webb, Terrence Howard, and the staff of WBBZ The Buzz, to who I listened to this excellent show, and to your daughter Dominique, who hosted the show Monday, who I missed being able to talk to, but I listened to the show. And she is your right arm person in crime, Reverend. So I know you got a lot of calls, so I'm just going to send off. Thank you very much for the opportunity. Bye.
0: Bye-bye. Thank you for your call, as always. Yeah, I think that it is imperative that, you know, we deal with these issues, and we deal with them forthrightly. And that's why talk radio in our community is so important. And that's why when they began peeling away talk radio, I said, no, thank God for Kathy Hughes and Alfred Liggins. I'll keep my show. They said, you'll do it 3 hours a day, 5 days a week, and 1 hour on Sunday morning on the FM? Yes, because the way we were able to energize our community to renew the Voting Rights Act and put the pressure on during the late 70s and the 80s when I started coming of age in the 90s is we had talk radio. We could talk to our people. There are very few talk radio shows now, even less talk shows on television. I try to do both because I try to get the information out there and the debate out there. Otherwise, our people are going to be ill-informed or uninformed because the right wing has saturated the cable television market and radio. We cannot let that happen. They're now going heavy into podcasts. We're going to do that too. Information is power. If you have the wrong information, you will have the wrong conclusion headed to the wrong destination. So they will tell you something is important or something isn't. I remember the adjectives that they use, you need to be well. They will say the influential so-and-so said this about Donald Trump and he's black. But the controversial Reverend Al Sharpton said this about it. Well, who decides who's influential and who decides who's controversial? The person with the mic. And that's why we got to keep these shows going. Let's take a break. We'll be right back. Keeping it real. Keeping it real. Keeping it real. Exhale Friday. Be right back. Keeping it real.
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5: It's Sybil Wilkes with what we need to know. The hope for a quick peace deal with Iran, it's fading fast. President Trump officially rejected Tehran's latest proposal, calling it unacceptable. And the sticking point appears to be what else? Nuclear power. The president said Iran is reversing its promise to scale back nuclear activities, and he made it clear if they have nuclear of any form, he isn't even going to read the rest of the paper. Previously warning that the current ceasefire is on life support, this current rhetoric certainly is not adding any oxygen. Out west, the race for California governor is entering the final stretch. Seven candidates took to the stage in San Francisco last night for their final debate before the primary. It was a bit more civil than previous fights. Everyone had a target on the back of Xavier Becerra. He is the current front runner in the polls, and with ballots already in mailboxes, he appears to be the man to beat. And remember, California uses a top two system, so the two biggest vote getters advance to November, regardless of their party. In Oklahoma, the state carried out a death sentence Thursday. Raymond Johnson was executed by lethal injection at the state penitentiary in McAllister. Johnson was convicted of a horrific double murder 20 years ago involving his ex-girlfriend and her seven-month-old daughter. For the hip-hop fans, get your headphones ready. Drake decided that one album, two albums, not enough. He surprised the world by dropping three separate projects at midnight. The surprise release features a who's who of collaborators, including 21 Savage and a much-anticipated reunion with Future. It looks like the Sixth God is determined to dominate the summer charts. To subscribe to my free daily newsletter, please visit SybilWilkes.com. For all the news 24/7, go to News1.com. I'm Sybil Wilkes. 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
6: There were many that were enslaved that left the plantation, said, I'm free, and were recaptured and re-enslaved because the laws said that. Without them signing the laws that we fought for, how should we have gotten free?
4: Sharpton keeps it real.
6: Because you're raising things that you haven't thought out. There were slave rebellions that did. All right, then give me the answer. You haven't answered me yet. If you thought it out, give me the answer.
4: Asking the tough questions.
7: Well, here's the thing. I called and made a statement. Now you.
6: No, but I'm questioning your statement. You can question mine. You can question any statement I make. You can question any statement. Whoa. You can question any statement I make, but you cannot call here and tell me don't question the statement you make, brother.
8: Brother's gonna work it out.
4: 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Just keep it real. 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And now, America's number one civil rights leader, the Reverend Al Sharpton.
6: Keeping it real. Keeping it real. I am your host, Reverend Al Sharpton. This is Exhale Friday. Whatever is on your mind, whatever's in your heart, don't bring it into the weekend. Let it out, let it out, let it out. Exhale. And we will hear what you have to say or read what you put on our message board. 1-877-532-5797. 1-877-532-5797. Or go to the message board at NationalActionNetwork.net. Go to live stream. Let's go to Ray in the buzz. Ray on the buzz.
9: Yes, sir. Thanks for taking my call, Rev. Happy Friday to you. Rev, let me say this. Bernie Sanders said he doesn't support reparations. Has he ever gave a reason why not? Do you know of?
6: No, not to my knowledge. I know. With the call, the person online that wrote that is correct, that he said it at our convention. And I think it was about 10 presidential candidates that year that was running. And he was the only one that said, no, he supports something else. He gave another what he considered way of dealing with historic slavery, but it was not reparations. And so I think his explanation on why was he was supporting another way to compensate, which is not the same as reparation.
9: Right. But I guarantee you that if he's the lone vote, whether we get it or not in the future, I guess I guarantee you he would vote for it. So to some black folks, if you're not for reparations, that means you're not voting. And they're not looking at the big picture where we need all the Democrat and senators that we can get to get that majority. Now, I guarantee you he's for the Lewis bill, John Lewis bill.
6: Oh, yeah, no doubt about it. One of the leaders on that.
9: Yeah, I guarantee you he's for DEI. I guarantee you he's for women's rights. So black folks out there, don't let one issue decide whether you're going to vote for someone or not. You know,
6: Let me phrase what you're saying another way. You said that there are some blacks out there saying don't vote, no reparations. I'm saying if you don't vote, you can never get reparations.
9: Yep.
6: I mean, it as a strategy is flawed. Who is going to pay you reparations other than if you vote people in that say, my vote, Senator so-and-so, my vote, Congress, is that we must pay reparations to the descendants of slaves in America. That's the only way you're going to get it. Who else? Are we supposed to pay ourselves reparations? That ain't reparations. That's self-donation. And the thing that gets me, Ray, is they're so arrogant about it, like they're really saying something. I want reparations or no vote, no, okay. Who gonna give it to you? You just going with the old stuff. Reparations, old stuff. They were talking about reparations way before I was born, so don't use that cop-out. I think you hit it right on the head. That is the problem. There is the noise and the arrogance with no strategy and no logic.
9: Yeah, and this is how dangerous they are, Rev. Although they won't vote, they'll tell their friends he's not for reparations. You don't want to vote for Bernie. They influence other folks.
6: Yeah.
9: You know, not to vote. That's dangerous. And why we have that kind of thinking, I don't know. And one last thing. Chris, I think it was Kristi Noemes. She made headway in the news. She outdid Trump. Trump got rid of her. Pam Bondi, she was all in the news. She outdid Trump. Trump got rid of her. Cash Patel was next. You know Donald Trump, and you know him real well. Is Cash Patel on his way out? I think so.
6: I definitely think. Not only upstaging, he's embarrassing him. And Trump does not like to be embarrassed. He is a guy that is show business. If it don't look good on the tube, he moves on from you. And Patel, to me, is starting to look like bad casting, and Trump doesn't want to look like that.
9: Yeah, it's starting to make him look like a fool. He looks like a fool out there.
6: Yeah. All right, thank you for your call. Let me go to Chicago to unmatched, that's the word I'm looking for, activist. I don't know anyone more active and more thoughtful that calls this show than Sister Pam. Sister Pam, Chicago, you're keeping it real with Al Sharpton.
1: Thank you, Reverend Sharpton. Thank you so much. And it is only because I love black people with all my heart and soul. Not excluding anyone else, but absolutely. And I believe in the collective. And right. We have to find a way to uplift everybody. And I just appreciate what our civil rights leaders, that they have done and currently are doing for us. And as I've said, I never take it for granted. The freedoms that I have to do the things that I've been able to do, I'm thankful for that. And I've seen my mother, who is almost 90, just have freedoms, you know, that she could enjoy. But then also I saw her live a life, Reverend Sharpton, where there was a still slight fear of white people and the hatred from racism.
6: Right.
1: Because she said, where she came from in the South, it was nothing for black children to just disappear. And you didn't have an option of going to a police department. So, I mean, and that affected, in essence, how she raised me and how protective she was of me. And I'll just give one example. I had an opportunity to go to France. I was taking a French class in high school. Opportunity to go to France, trip covered and paid for in total. But my mother, and I just recently found out, she was so afraid that she would not let me go on that trip. And I begged and begged. My tears pleaded with her. But later on, like I said, she talked about what she had seen, Reverend Sharpton. And she was fearful that they would kidnap me, harm me, and I wouldn't return. Now, that fear was based on her experience. So I'm trying to bring it here now. What we need to do is to go from our experience with the Democratic Party. It is not a perfect party, political party, but it is not a party that's full on supporting a child rapist. The adjudicated sexual abuser in office, he chose the Republican Party because he couldn't do what he's done in the Democratic Party. And so we can talk about the many, many issues. I know good and well we're not getting reparations in the Republican Party. What do you think, Reverend Sharpton?
6: They won't reparations, they voted against affirmative action and against DEI. I mean, that's a non-starter to get the reparations. They're killing. The Republican Party has said, do not discuss diversity, do not discuss race. In Florida, DeSantis is taking black history out of the schools. What makes you think, therefore, they're going to pay us reparations when they're saying don't even bring up race in the discussion? So you either got to be ill-informed, ignorant, or working for the other side, or a combination of all three, to think that they would ever not only give reparations, they won't even discuss it. They're saying take race out of the discussion, and they've done it in a lot of corporations. That's why we've been out there almost 140 weeks picketing the industrialists. That's the word I'm looking for. The Wall Street.
1: I know exactly.
6: Guy that started this, and we, because it ain't one rally, ain't one march. Yeah, we did the big march last year at Wall Street. We're gonna do one August 28th this year, but it's what you do every week, every day.
1: So I'm just asking going what makes sense, and we all have to be active all of the time.
6: That's right. All right, thank you. Good to hear your voice, Pam. Let's take a break. Be right back. Keeping it real. Shopton XL Friday.

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1: It's Sybil Wilkes with what we need to know. Washington, D.C. is planning, of course, a birthday party for the ages for the nation's 250th birthday this July. Organizers for Freedom 250 are going for the Guinness World Record for the biggest fireworks show in history. And they've hired the same team that does the Super Bowl to launch over 800,000 fireworks in a 30-minute display. They're looking to take the crown away from the Philippines, and it sounds like it's going to be a booming success. And we're remembering a soul music giant this morning. Clarence Carter passed away at the age of 90 following a battle with cancer. Born blind in Alabama, Mr. Carter became an R&B staple with hits like Slip Away, Strokin', and the gold certified Patches. He was a master storyteller who kept recording well into his 80s, leaving behind quite a legacy that paved the way for generations of soul artists. And a somber story from the high seas. Carnival Cruise Line is investigating after a male passenger died after jumping from his stateroom balcony into the Atlantic Ocean. The ship was headed to the Bahamas when the event occurred Wednesday. This is tragically the second death of a Carnival Liberty passenger this month, following an event involving an 88-year-old woman in the Bahamas last week. And let's go lighter, shall we? Finally, the road to the NBA Finals is heating up tonight with two critical game sixes. In the East, Cleveland Cavaliers will host the Detroit Pistons with a chance to close it all out. And in the West, the San Antonio Spurs are in Minneapolis trying to punch their ticket to the conference finals. And the Knicks and the Thunder, they're chilling, ready, waiting in the next round. So no pressure for them, but it's on for these other guys. To subscribe to my free daily newsletter, please visit SybilWilkes.com. For all the news 24/7, go to News1.com. I'm Sybil Wilkes. Be informed. 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
17: Hi, I'm Ben Affleck. The only thing better than playing a hero in the movies is being a hero in real life. Like the 50,000 veterans who returned from Iraq and Afghanistan with devastating injuries. They are true heroes, and they're why I'm proud to support Paralyzed Veterans of America. 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
19: 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Toby, isn't your sister doing a nice job as a new driver?
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19: Well, now's the time to start thinking about it.
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0: Reverend Al Sharpton, it's Exhale Friday. Whatever's on your mind, whatever's in your heart. And James Thomas said, James, on the message board said, James Brown told Black America to shoot the shot. And some Black folks are failing at that point. We better get over before we go under. That's sure, James Brown. People, we got to get over before we go under. That was one of his lyrics. I think I was in the studio that night he did that. You know, I used to travel with him sometime, like his son. You know, they put media, I used to be his road manager. He would never let me be his road manager. He, Reverend, you a preacher, you stay in your thing, you just help me do what I do personally and counsel me. And he was like a father to me. And I know, I think I was in studio that night he did that song. Let's go back to the phones, 1-877-532-5797, or you can go on the message board to nationalactionnetwork.net and go on the message board. Let's go to MC in Virginia. MC, you're keeping it real with Al Sharpton. Is MC there? All right, I don't hear MC, so let me go on to Charles. And is that Washington? Yeah, Charles, you in keeping the room with Al Sharpton?
1: Yes, sir, my brother Al. Always bringing you love from Union Temple Baptist Church.
0: Yes, sir.
1: Brother, now let me tell you something, man. You said this before, my brother. This just can't be about rhetoric. I'm just hearing a lot of rhetoric. And it's okay to get it off your chest, but we're going to have to get down to business here.
0: That's right.
1: We got a serious fight on our hands. Let me say this. You came on this station and you put the numbers out there about the election, and you did it because it was a stigma being put that Black men voted for Trump. So you came with the real numbers and let the listeners know that he won that election and swung it on the votes of the Latino males,
0: right,
1: with 43%, and white women with 69%. They gave him more votes the second time than they did the first time, the white women and Latino men. So let's make it clear who the message need to go to. So when our sister, if she decides to run again, you don't have to get on I told you so mission when it comes to Black folk, because we don't support him. We didn't vote for him either. He got the same amount of Black votes that he got before. So you know we got our MAGA with Blacks. Okay, so they gave him what they always going to give him. And we ain't got time to be even worrying about them. We got work to do. We need to start organizing. We need to watch. You need to watch the watcher. So if they're going to put National Guard and ICE and all of them on these voting places, then we need to put teams to watch them.
0: That's
1: to make sure, because they the ones, Brother Al, that got to play dirty to win. They know they're going to lose the House and the Senate, so they got to play dirty. Now, let me say this lastly. When we get to this reparations conversation, okay, Gaddafi offered reparations in 1996 $1 billion to Minister Farrakhan. This government said, not on my watch. So they said that he couldn't take, no American citizen could take money from a rogue nation. So now reparations was coming outside of them. It wouldn't even cost them a dollar, and they rejected it. And now Bill Clinton was the president in 96, but it was a controlled House and Senate by the Republicans his second term. So y'all, do y'all recognize the fight? Do you hear the fight that I'm talking? This is no game we playing. So we ain't sitting around on the porch, okay, just talking and taking shots, talking about hair and skin color. And we got to get serious to deal with this fascism. It's not a game.
0: No question about it, Charles.
1: So I just want to put that there. No, let's get real. Get the rhetoric out. Let's get it.
0: Charles comes out of Union Temple, Reverend Willie Wilson, who led in those days. This fight ain't new. Was leading in those days, the question of reparations, leading in those days about ending the colonization of Washington, D.C. Leading, Willie Wilson was, whether it was Jesse Jackson or Minister Parker or me, welcomed him to his pulpit. I mean, these people just got here yesterday and act like they started everything and don't want to hear from people. They're saying, we tried it that way. That way don't work. Let's do this. And the biggest thing, thank you for your call, Charles. The biggest, I was talking to Ebony Riley, our senior vice president, who is barely 40 years old. She's senior vice president now. And I was telling her one of the biggest tricks that they've used, and some of them call themselves progressive, is to tell them to get away from the older guard and do your own thing. When you then leave and omit the wisdom and experiences that people can give you that could help you. Now, the mistake the older guard make is that we tried to tell you what to do. No, what we should do is tell you what happened, what worked, what didn't work for us. You make your own decision. But you can't have people on one side thinking they can dictate everything, but on another side thinking that they don't need to know anything and that folks should just get out of the way because they're old, because you're going to be old in a minute. I was talking to somebody who used to work with us in NAN the other day talking about the young guard. He's 51 years old with a kid that is going to college. So, I mean, young is deciding who decides what's young. Let's stop this stupid stuff. It's not about generational differences. It's about appreciating every generation for the value they bring. The asset of the young is their energy, their endurance. The asset of the older is their experience and their wisdom. But let's be clear, every old person ain't wise. And every young person ain't got the energy in the right place. So let's talk like we are serious. Let's go to Disco Brian in Philadelphia, WURD. Brian, you're keeping it real with Al Sharpton. Wait a minute, let me take my break. I'll take you right after the break, Brian. Keeping it real. Sharpton, be right back.

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Keeping it real, keeping it real. I'm your host, Reverend Al Sharpton, and we're back. 1-877-532-5797. 1-877-532-5797. And again, let me remind everybody, watch Politics Nation with Al Sharpton live at 5 on tomorrow, Saturday and Sunday. And tomorrow among my guests will be Keisha Lance Bottoms, who will be the Democratic candidate for governor of Georgia, former mayor of Atlanta. I'm going to have her on. I'm going to have on one of the original Freedom Riders on their 65th anniversary. These are the people that did the gut work on the ground, went in the buses, integrated the buses at a time that they were bombing them for going on. One of the survivors will be on, and there'll be many others, but I wanted to get Keisha on representing. She's a Democratic candidate for governor in a state they're trying to, of course, do all this redistricting, and from Georgia to Texas to Alabama to Mississippi to Louisiana, all of that is going on. We'll be dealing with all of that and members of Congress from those states. I will also have on Sunday Congresswoman Nakima Williams from Georgia and, of course, Terry Sewell from Alabama, as well as having on the state representative Iniosa. I'm trying to get the name right. Iniosa, who's the Democratic candidate for governor in Texas. And I'm going to have on Governor

0: Andy Beshear of Kentucky. And Andy Beshear leads the National Conference of Governors and is rumored to be thinking about running for president of the United States. And he was at our convention and was well received, I'll put it that way. For somebody we didn't know that well, he was pretty well received. All right, let's go back to the phones. It's Exhale Friday. Let's go to Brian, Disco Brian, in Philadelphia, Pennsylvania.
1: Happy Exhale Friday, Rev. I have some good news, I guess, from Vermont. Senator Bernie Sanders finally posted on Instagram his opposition to the SCOTUS ruling against the Voting Rights Act. So that's good, I guess. The vote was decided April 29th. And it only took Bernie 12 days. He posted his opposition on Monday on Instagram. So I'm glad he finally said something. But, Rev, he posted his opposition to the SCOTUS ruling, which, again, was April 29th. And he posted
0: SCOTUS ruling on what?
1: Against the Voting Rights Act.
0: Okay. All right.
1: Yeah, so, again, it only took him 2 weeks, and I'm just wondering why it would almost take 2 weeks. Why did it take public pressure from CDC Executive Director Vince Evans, Antoine Seawright, you and I, and others, to get the most famous progressive in America to speak clearly on one of the biggest attacks on black political power in modern history? And Rev, with all major respect and love to Ray, I wanted to clarify something. Ray suggested that maybe Senator Bernie Sanders would naturally be for DEI, and that set off something in my head, and I have been here at the computer. I went back and I found the transcript from Bernie's last time as a guest on Bill Maher's show, which really troubled me when I watched it. The other guest on that show was the comedian and I believe now convicted rapist and cult leader, the British actor Russell Brand. It's from March 4th, 2023, and it proves that Bernie's support for black America
0: Your voice is drifting back. If I don't know if you
1: I'm sorry, Rev. Let me get that back. Is this better?
0: Yeah, much better.
1: I am so sorry. I had it on speaker. Okay, I won't do that again. I just wanted to correct Ray and anybody who's thinking that Bernie would naturally be pro-DEI. Here is the transcript. It's quick. But, Rev, before I read it, just so we're clear here, Rev, if you can remember back to March of 2023, did you know at that time what DEI stood for?
0: No.
1: In 2023, you did know what DEI, I mean, you knew that DEI stood for diversity, equity, and inclusion, right?
0: Did I know what the term was being used? Yes. Do I know what
1: exactly
0: they tried to spin it into? No, they tried to spin it 50 different ways. DEI, the first time as a slogan, came out in 2020 during the aftermath of George Floyd. But everybody tried to use it the way they wanted to use it. In many ways, we were on the forefront of DEI even coming to place because we did the George Floyd movement. So, yeah, I knew that it was out there. I knew what we intended with diversity, equity, and inclusion. But I knew some right-wingers and some progressives was using it totally different than how we started it.
1: Right, Rev. And at the time, I think you informed me, you and Ms. Crenshaw, who just put out a book, a brilliant book. I think I learned from, black elders what the difference between equity and equality was. But
0: right,
1: Here's the thing, Rev. Here is the transcript of their little chat that came up. So, again, this is directed to Ray and anyone else who might think, Bernie Sanders is naturally inclined to support black Americans. Bill Maher says, quote, "I think this word equity has come into the language in the last few years. And before that, we didn't hear it a lot. I think a lot of people hear equity and they hear equality like it's the same word. It's not the same word and the same concept. So how would you, he asks Bernie, differentiate between equity and equality? And here's what Bernie said, which shocked me at the time, Rev. Quote, well, equality, we talk about, I don't know what the answer to that is, come to think of it. And then Bill Maher goes, equity, I think, is more of a guarantee of outcome, is it not? Bernie says, I think so. I think so. So Maher says, okay, so which side do you come down on? Bernie says, equality. Maher goes, equality? Bernie says, yes. So again, Rev, I don't know why I'm a nobody, right? And I cared enough after George Floyd to learn about the importance of why DEI is important. And I just, it breaks my heart. Because, Rev, I supported Bernie in 2016 and 2020 in the primaries. And it breaks my heart that he was so disinterested in learning what I was learning from you and black civil rights leaders that he couldn't even defend it when he was sitting there with Bill Maher. So that's my thought for today, Rev. I just, you know, I don't know what, if you want to have any thoughts on that.
0: I think that, again, we cannot be duped into any support of anybody or any group or any strain, political strain, that does not support our interests. And I am not, I mean, some would define what we do as progressive, some would define it as centrist. I could care less what you define it as. It's going to be our interest. And I think that the best way I could say is, and I tell this to a lot of my so-called progressive white friends, is that we were not looking for a better slave master. We were looking for freedom. So I don't care whether you call yourself a progressive slave master or a MAGA slave master. I want to be free. You can't call my shots. I want equity and parity based on what we are in this country. And if that ain't progressive enough for you, then call it whatever you want to call it. But that's what I'm fighting for. And it's just that simple. And see, what I think that they do not want to deal with, Brian, is that if we are the consumer base of many of these corporations, that when we say, fine, if you market, every corporation has a marketing strategy. If you market and know that 15, 17% of your gross is coming out of the black community, for me to say that we ought to have equity in executive positions and board seats and all, I am focusing and prioritizing just like you are your marketing plan. You have a marketing plan to get a certain number in our community and your consumer index. I have a movement plan to get a certain number in our community's index. It's just the same thing. They understand that. They understand on Wall Street, and that's why we go down there to make them understand. That's why we're going to do this big national march August 28th. The anniversary of the March on Washington. Because, yes, the marches this weekend in Louisiana and Alabama, good. The marches leading up, good. Some have already had some. But we need to also put it right at the feet. Friday, the 28th, anniversary of the first march, big march. Because, and somebody said, well, you want to do it Saturday? No, do it Friday where the Supreme Court and all their clerks and everybody's there. I want them to see tens of thousands of people come and then go right into that a week later, the home stretch for the midterm. This is no joke. We're talking about they trying to take away our right to vote. They're stripping in broad daylight black congressional seats. This is not a joke, and this is not about who you like, who you don't like, what group you're a member of. Everybody, all hands on deck, all 10 toes down, or shut up and get out of the way. All this foolishness needs to stop. That's how we got here. Second-guessing Kamala, second-guessing this, that, and the other. Oh, is she Asian? Oh, is she black? The cop stopping her in the street in Oakland when she was growing up didn't ask if she was Asian or black. Get a real grip on yourself. Thank you, Brian. I'll call you. I'll talk to you after the break. Thank you, Brian, for your call. It's Exhale Friday. Keeping it real. Shock Talk. Be right back. Keeping it real.
2: 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Breaking news. 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
3: It's Sybil Wilkes with what we need to know. Washington, D.C. is planning, of course, a birthday party for the ages for the nation's 250th birthday this July. Organizers for Freedom 250 are going for the Guinness World Record for the biggest fireworks show in history. And they've hired the same team that does the Super Bowl to launch over 800,000 fireworks in a 30-minute display. They're looking to take the crown away from the Philippines, and it sounds like it's going to be a booming success. And we're remembering a soul music giant this morning. Clarence Carter passed away at the age of 90 following a battle with cancer. Born blind in Alabama, Mr. Carter became an R&B staple with hits like Slip Away, Strokin', and the Gold Certified Patches. He was a master storyteller who kept recording well into his 80s, leaving behind quite a legacy that paved the way for generations of soul artists. And a somber story from the high seas. Carnival Cruise Line is investigating after a male passenger died after jumping from his stateroom balcony into the Atlantic Ocean. The ship was headed to the Bahamas when the event occurred Wednesday. This is tragically the second death of a Carnival Liberty passenger this month, following an event involving an 88-year-old woman in the Bahamas last week. And let's go lighter, shall we? Finally, the road to the NBA Finals is heating up tonight with two critical Game Sixes. In the East, Cleveland Cavaliers will host the Detroit Pistons with a chance to close it all out. And in the West, the San Antonio Spurs are in Minneapolis trying to punch their ticket to the Conference Finals. And the Knicks and the Thunder, they're chilling, ready, waiting in the next round. So no pressure for them, but it's on for these other guys. To subscribe to my free daily newsletter, please visit SybilWilkes.com. For all the news 24/7, go to News1.com. I'm Sybil Wilkes. Be informed. 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
1: Marie, is that you?
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0: being in a white neighborhood in Brooklyn, I got stabbed leading one of those marches.
1: 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It's XL Friday with America's number one civil rights leader, the Reverend Al Sharpton.
0: Keeping it real. Keeping it real. I'm your host, Reverend Al Sharpton, and we're back. 1-877-532-5797. 1-877-532-5797. And of course, it is XL Friday. Whatever's on your mind, whatever is in your heart. And a lot is going on. We talked about the first 2 weeks. First two hours about the interesting, non-interesting announced results of Trump's trip to China. No change in the Strait of Hormuz. No change in whether there is going to be a confronted by China anyway move against Iran continuing what they're doing. No real change in Taiwan in the United States' position. So what was all the hoopla about? And what is the follow-up that she is coming to the United States in September? Oh, I know. Tim Cook was there, and Elon Musk was there, and Steve Schwarzman was there. So the billionaires probably were talking about chips and technological sales between the technology in China and all. That's who Trump took. And that's who obviously benefited from the trip. And Cedric Cooper saying the talks about the war was a smokescreen in China. There was behind-the-scenes dealing going on unknown to us, which really was the objective. That's why Elon was part of the entourage. I couldn't have said it better. Cedric hit it right on the head. If you are looking at Elon Musk, Tim Cook, Steve Schwarzman of Blackstone Equity, you're certainly not talking about people that are proficient or known how to deal with global diplomacy. So it couldn't have been about Iran. They certainly have no military experience, so it couldn't have been about Ukraine. And they certainly are not champions in human rights. So what was it about? It was about the people he brought. One thing about Donald Trump is Donald Trump will tell you out loud what he's thinking because he's that out of control. He's unyielding in some things. And then he's unleashed in others. And you just wait long enough, he'll tell you exactly what he thinks. Like when he was getting on the helicopter up there and say, I'm not thinking about Americans' financial status. That was the real him. He wasn't thinking about it. Let's go to the phones. It's XL Friday, 1-877-532-5797. Let's go to Daryl in Washington, D.C. Daryl?
2: Hello.
0: Hello there.
2: Ever now?
0: Yeah.
2: How are you, man? First of all, I want to congratulate you for National Action Network and the work that you've been doing for over 70 years to help our communities. I don't know if you know the name Father Grappi.
0: But, yeah,
2: I go back
0: out of Milwaukee.
2: Yes,
0: Wisconsin.
2: I go back to that era of civil rights and activism, and that's how I started. And you were down there too. So was Jesse, and so was Martin. Okay, what I'm getting at, Al, is some action steps that we can take. First of all, don't nobody celebrate the 250th anniversary of this country because they killed a lot of Indians. They wiped out a civilization. They slaved us. And there's no celebration here. Even every amendment of the Constitution that's supposed to make us 5/5 was a lie. They still was hanging us and hanging their crosses all over the place, you know. And this is very serious. Their symbolism and what they were doing to us all of this time. And so generations go by, and they wipe out civilizations, and we tend to forget. And we cannot forget what they have done to us, to our ancestors, hands down. And we can't celebrate them stealing the country and treating people the way they do. The new word for Negroes is immigrants. You know, the rule is, if you got 1% of this black blood in you, you're black. It's not a black problem no more. This is a world problem. The United States has been exposed by Donald, but he's as same as George Washington. He's not even half as vicious as Washington or Jefferson or any of these other guys. So with the action steps, is being non-participatory in their events, their holidays. We can't do that. You know, what we need to do is create our own holidays, like that march you were talking about in August. And that march needs to promote some new action steps we need to take. I don't know if you've been watching your board, but I've been spamming it up with Techno Rangers and the Technocracy Party and Techno Rangers use their own smart bank controlling the beat money worldwide. I've been really trying to get at you, Al. I wanted to go to your convention. I wanted to go to Jesse. I flew in from Hawaii for Jesse, but I didn't make it. I didn't make your convention, but I'm on my way to meet you, and I want to learn what you know. And then once I learn what
0: well,
2: you know,
0: I want to learn from you too. So make sure you get with me, because we need to be.
2: I'm
0: gonna
2: make sure I get with you.
0: All right.
2: We need.
0: Thank you for your call. I love it. That's the kind of call I like. Let me go to Raj in Cleveland, Ohio. Raj, you're keeping it real with Al Sharpton on XL Friday.
3: Yeah, thanks, Al, for taking my call. You know, I heard the caller once said about black MAGAs was whatever percentage it was, they were locked in, they're going to always be locked in Trump and stuff. But a lot of half of that percentage, or at least a percentage, were just ignorant, and probably a larger percentage of them, if anything, because Trump just gave them low hanging fruit, like when he was calling himself being persecuted, by the law and everybody against him, and then he poses like he's got big money and everything. But, and so that was enough. And, you know, like, there's machismo, you know, and a lot of these guys flocked to that stuff because it made it feel like a man and make it feel like they were bigger than they are. But, so a lot of them were just ignorant, but they couldn't see, the bigger picture, which is, like Pam was saying, the Republicans are never going to, put money into the system any kind of way. You know, or into the economy.
0: Right.
3: And this goes back to post-World War II, probably before that, but at least in modern era, World War II, coming forth, and it manifested under Reagan. And Nixon got it started, but it manifested under Reagan. But that's the thing. And so, you know, the guy was talking about reparations. That goes with it. That's no money is going to be put into, especially where minorities get it, no matter what color you are, because it's the whole thing is to keep the white male supremacy image on top and in power. So the guy said it's not just blacks. It comes down to all colors. That's been the agenda.
0: No, there's no doubt about it. Thank you for your call. It's like a couple of callers back talked about how, brother out of Washington, D.C., how Latino men voted over about 40-some-odd percent for Trump, and he turns around and makes them the poster boys for deportation and illegal immigration. A white supremacist doesn't care about anybody but white males. That's what it means. Pauline McCullough says on our message board, where is Tim Scott and Byron Daniels and all this rich China trip? They weren't invited. Oops. Pauline, I wish I'd thought of that. You absolutely, I might say that on the air tomorrow. You're right. They should have been, this is one of the biggest events a president can do. China's the second or equal world power. None of them was on Air Force One. Interesting. I'm so glad you brought it up. You're going to hear that again. Because, you know, all these trips, I've been on Air Force One. Joe Biden brought us about four or five members of the Congressional Black Caucus and Mark Morial and I, down to Texas with him on Air Force One when he made the speech at the Lyndon Johnson Memorial Library and said that in that speech that we need to expand not only voting rights, but expand the courts, that we need to change the makeup of the Supreme Court. So I know the kind of scrutiny and decision-making they make to get on Air Force One, because I've been there. And we flew back with him from Texas, stopped in Houston for him to visit the body of Sheila Jackson Lee, who they had memorialized that day. The funeral was 2 days later, which I went back for. So Biden went out of his way to make sure, going to Lyndon Johnson's presidential library, that he spoke about voting rights and that he spoke about the Supreme Court makeup. And he wanted civil rights leaders and members of the caucus with him. So they choose that based on messaging, which means that Trump brought Musk and Cook and Schwarzman and them, because that was the message. It was about business. Wasn't about Strait of Hormuz. It was about business. That's what we put on Air Force One. Let's take a break. We'll be right back. More XL Friday, Shopton. Keeping it real. Be right back.
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4: It's Sybil Wilkes with what we need to know. President Trump is making his way back to Washington, D.C. after a high-stakes summit in Beijing with the Chinese President Xi Jinping. The ongoing war in Iran was at the top of the menu, and the president says they found common ground on one major issue, the Strait of Hormuz. President claims that President Xi wants that critical waterway open just as badly as this country does. It was a friendly enough visit that the president already invited Xi to the White House for a return visit this September. On the home front, Mother Nature is not happy today. A massive weather system stretching 1,200 miles from Wisconsin to Texas is putting 7 million people at risk of severe storms. The Storm Prediction Center has issued a level 3 risk for central Iowa, where they could see 3-inch hailstones. That's the size of an apple, my friends. And along with dangerous super...
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0: Real. I'm your host, Reverend Al Sharpton. And we're joined, as we are every Friday, for the last hour of the show for the week, the senior pastor of the historic King Solomon Baptist Church in Detroit, Michigan, the head of national expansion and Michigan state chair of the National Action Network, the Reverend Dr. Charles Williams II. Dr. Williams, how you doing?
1: All is well. All is well, Rev. As always, it's always good to be with you on yet another Exhale Friday. You know, Rev, we are, as you've been talking about all weekend, really enjoyed the MS Now show, Politics Nation, last week, and certainly looking forward to it this week. But, you know, we are in a fight against those who are really trying to undo 1964 Civil Rights Act and the 1965 Voting Rights Act. That's what this is. It's that from the beginning and to the end. I mean, when you talk about the Fair Housing Act, when you talk about access to education, when you talk about access to the ballot, all of these tenets in which we hold so dear, and those who come before us who fought for, are under attack. And if we don't fight back within the next 6 months by making sure that we flip this House and flip this Senate, they're going to take it even further. And so we've got to understand that this is not just an emergency. This is, an urgency. We are in a literal state of emergency when it comes to our rights in the black community, in the women's community, in all of the coalition. And we've got to stand up and fight back. So I invite folks to join us by going to nationalactionnetwork.net, join the organization, support us, but more importantly, prepare to get out in the streets and mobilize your community. We got reps that are being taken away. We got voting rights that are being challenged by putting police at polls. This is our time to stand up against it. And we need to show a mighty force between now and November that suggests that we will not go back.
0: Absolutely. And, Reverend Williams, as you were talking, I thought about, now that Martin III and Andre King and I have said we're definitely going to do Washington August 28th, the anniversary of the March on Washington. But even leading into that, we're doing the NAND voting brigades, where we're organizing all over the country brigades that will be at voting sites and get people to voting sites. Since they're going to have ICE there and all, we need people there with cameras that will encourage people, don't get agitated, go on in and vote. We got to counterbalance. This is not going to be just a one march or two march. I support the marches tomorrow in Louisiana and in Montgomery. In fact, our senior vice president speaking at the one in Montgomery. But we need to not only continue. Marching is to energize so that you can do the work. And that's why we meet every Saturday in our public rally. That's why we open every day in offices around the country. You got to do the work. You can't have a battalion without a headquarters. Somebody got to be the office and say, this is how we're going to send these troops here. This is how we're going to do this. So this has got to be a continual thing. August 28th, be right before the week before Labor Day, and Labor Day kicks off right into November. That's where it gets highly active toward the elections. We got to do it all the way through. We lose because we get into these little internal fights or get we flail out, and we can't afford that. Not with everything's at stake now. Let's go to Detroit since we got you as our co-host. Let me go to one of the best activists in the land, Brother Percy Johnson. Percy, you're keeping it real with Sharpton and Reverend Dr. Williams.
2: Reverend Reno.
0: Yes, sir.
2: And Dr. Williams.
1: Hey, man.
2: I got to toot the horn for Reverend Dr. Williams, because he a little modest. But I just saw something posted that he got his doctorate, master, what, doctorate in some field. Am I right?
0: That's right. Earned it. That wasn't honorary.
2: That's right. So I'm going to toot the horn for him. I'm proud of him, Reverend Mal.
0: I am too.
2: You know, and that's the thing, too. Reverend Mal, you and me, man, we born in the 50s. And to work around the generation that's younger than us, Reverend Williams, I think he in his 40s, and I'm in it with a group of that I sit at the table with almost 60 hours a day, where we are, and they in their 20s or 30s, and they are seriously, like right now, we strategizing going to the Capitol on the 21st, three buses strong.
0: Right.
2: And they got a class called called COPE, and COPE is COPE, and it stands for a committee on political education. So we educate, they being educated at that young age on how to sit down and go to the table and go to the Capitol to sit down and talk to their elected officials to understand how they can move and make sure that they talk to them about getting the resources that they should be having for the type of work that they doing. And letting them know how to, and they building, they going all across the state talking to, it's 32,000 of them that's in this field of work. And they systematically doing a door-to-door campaign, talking to them, encouraging them to get off the couch, get out here and make sure you start voting, making sure that you're putting people in office that are going to bring home the resources to your community. And you have the power, if you get off the couch and participate in these elections, it is boldly, blindly to see who's working for you right now and who is working for you, and put the ones in office that continue will work for you and get rid of the ones who are not. You know? So I'm really proud of, you know, sometimes, Al, in our generation, we hear about, you know, these young folks, they ain't doing nothing. I beg to differ. You know, our job should be more and more to be encouraged, as you do, Reverend Mal, that we focus on making sure we lift that generation up behind us and guide them for the ones who are willing to really step up and be in the plate and be engaged. And then we lead them and watch some of the smoke screens that are going in their face, which you kind of talking about, too, because, you know, the division and stuff that they done put in the line. And Reverend Williams, I'm a little suspect with the smoke and the wedge that they coming with our elected officials with this AIPAC thing, you know, of talking more and more about, you know, the funding that some of these elected officials are getting through AIPAC, but they're not really focusing on the point of how these people, even if they get money from AIPAC, how they voting on our issues to support, because AIPAC slick. They put money across the board to all these candidates. So the thing we should be looking at is who is putting the vote our way. It ain't about where they're getting the money from to run their campaign. It's about how they voting on the policies and the issues that's going to bring home the resources and the bacon to our community, man.
0: That's exactly right. Thank you for your call, Percy. Always good to hear your voice and your wisdom. Let's take a break. We'll be right back. I see Evangelist Ramsey chimed in. Good afternoon, Reverend Sharpton and Ann family. Everyone good? I tried to get on yesterday. Chat remarks were closed down. Sometime that happens with chats. I'm sure you were part of marching at Ackman's office on the DEI march. Evangelist Ramsey, looking forward to seeing you in the morning at the Saturday Action Rally. Let's take a break. Be right back. Keeping it real. Sharpton, be right back.
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8: Good afternoon. Expect to find some delays if you're on 77 headed northbound. You're going to run into an accident that's on the right shoulder at Broadway. And southbound 77, you'll find the on and off ramp to Get Road under construction through late July. More delays northbound Bunch Road in Lakewood, also under construction for a rehab project between Lakewood Heights Boulevard and Madison Ave. The Jennings Freeway northbound also under construction for emergency repairs between the Harvard-Denison exit and West 14th. And for those headed East Shore Way inbound, expect more slow-moving traffic between Dead Man's Curve and Chester Ave. I'm Lorenzo Ware on Cleveland's News Talk 1490 WEREAM, the People Station.
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Keeping it real, keeping it real. I'm your host, Reverend Al Sharpton, Reverend Charles, Reverend Dr. Charles Williams II is our co-host. Don't forget, by way of announcements, you really, really, really, really need to watch Politics Nation this weekend, both tomorrow, Saturday, and Sunday, 5 p.m. Eastern Time on MS Now. I have on tomorrow Keisha Lance Bottoms, who just won the primary to be the Democratic candidate in Georgia for governor. I want to hear what she has to say. She was mayor of Atlanta, many of you knew her. Black woman running for governor. Reminds us of Stacey Abrams. What's going to be different? I'm going to talk to her about that. I'm also going to have one of the original Freedom Riders who they're celebrating their 65th anniversary. Many of them paid the price. They were the ones that got on the Greyhound buses and had soap and stuff thrown at them. Some were even killed. We're going to talk to him tomorrow on Politics Nation and some other governors and congressmen about the voting rights marches in Louisiana and in Alabama tomorrow. Our senior vice president of National Action Network, Ebony Riley, is speaking at the one in Alabama. Then on Sunday, I'm going to have Congresswoman Nikema Williams of Georgia. And I'm doing Georgia two nights because that's where they're trying to redraw the lines, trying to take our fuck out. And then I'm going to have Congresswoman Stephanie Sewell from Alabama.

0: on that, as well as State Rep Gina Hinosa. I'm going to learn it by Sunday. She's the Democratic candidate for governor in Texas. And I'm going to have on Governor Andy Beshear, the governor of Kentucky, over the Governors Association. And many say running for president of the United States. He made a pretty impressive showing at our convention. So both nights, A-list people with information, and I need you tuning in. You that are in the New York, New Jersey, Connecticut area, meet me or beat me to the Saturday Action Rally in the morning. I will be there in Harlem at Mother AME Zion, AME Zion Church, Mother AME Zion Historic Church of Paul Robeson, and he was a member there. His brother was a pastor. Madam C.J. Walker was funeralized there. Sojourner Truth went to that altar and gave up her slave name and became Sojourner Truth. It's a historic church. And we'll be there in the morning, 9 a.m. to 11 a.m. And, of course, you that cannot be there in person, you can watch it live on Impact Television, on NationalActionNetwork.net live stream, and on YouTube/NAN. And I'm looking forward to the rally in the morning and the shows tomorrow. You in the areas where the marches are tomorrow, in Louisiana, in Montgomery, I think in Texas, should go out to the march. Show your presence and your outrage. But we're all building up toward the August 28th march. If there was a time we need to underscore in Washington, the scene of the crime, it's August 28th of this year. We were not going to do it. We usually try to do it every other year. But with all of this going on in Washington, that's where the Supreme Court is. That's where the Senate and the Congress is. That's where Trump is. We need to start saving now to get there, meet me in Washington, start getting ready to get on the buses. We are going to right to the seat of where they do all of this. Reverend Charles Williams, Reverend Dr. Williams, what's going on at Detroit?
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1: Tomorrow, 10 a.m. at the historic King Solomon Baptist Church. Of course, we're going to be having the National Action Saturday Action Rally in Michigan, Michigan Saturday Action Rally. Certainly, we will be dealing with organizing our voter brigades, as well as we want folks to prepare to get their pledges ready for our national headquarters. We want to be able to send a mighty blow of support to our national office. And then we want folks to get prepared to sign up, to get on the bus, because the march has been announced and we're going to be in Washington, D.C. So make sure you come tomorrow, 10 a.m., the historic King Solomon Baptist Church, 6114th Street, and get into action.
0: All right, let's go back to the phones. Let me go to Cleveland, to the irrepressible, incomparable president of the Greater Cleveland Chapter of National Action Network, Dr. Marcia McCoy.
2: Honorable Reverend Dr. Al Sharpton, and our Reverend, I want to put emphasis on this. Dr. Charles, in an opinion article, Ramaswamy is a person here running for governor on the R side. His name begins with R. He encouraged shutting down what he called struggling universities. And he referred to Cleveland State University, which I'm an alumni of, HBCUs, the University of Akron, Kent State University, Central State University, as having challenges. Now, radio listeners, our leader has told us to get rid of the tricks in 2026.
0: That's right.
2: No tricky business. We don't want tricky business. No to Ramaswamy shutting down our universities. No ours in 2026. 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Bishop, it's meal time. Come on, Bishop.
3: Dr. Al Sharpton.
0: Yes, sir.
3: Dr. Child Williams.
4: Yes, sir.
3: Real Dr. Child Williams. My brothers and my sisters, the American system of jurisprudence, which is the law, it takes 12 people to determine guilt for a person who has broken the law. Anything less is a hung jury. In the case of the state of New York versus Donald Trump, 2024, Trump was convicted of falsifying business records, which made him a crooked, felonious criminal. The great question that confronts the American people today is, will you allow a crooked criminal to ignore the U.S. Constitution and destroy American democracy? The racist policies that he espouses toward black people, marginalized people, is both inhumane and un-American. Do you allow a criminal to literally decimate a peace-loving country and to be turned into an authoritarian international bully that tramples over the rights of weaker nations? Do you stand by and allow an avowed racist, bigoted white supremacist to divide the country and pit people against one another? By every measure of truth, virtue, and integrity, this wannabe king and dictator should be voted out of office. His offenses are myriad. No compunction, no indignity. It is no matter of conscience to him to weaponize the government and punish his perceived enemies and persist in obliterating diversity, equity, and inclusion and eviscerating voter rights of people of color and especially black people whom he hates the most? How do you defend his Iran war, skyrocketing high food prices, high gas and fertilizer prices, tariffs on poor people, and massive tax cuts for his billionaire friends, wrecking health care, establishing an ICE brigade, and terrorizing innocent citizens of that birthright citizenship, accepting emoluments like a $400 million plane from a foreign government to ultimately become his private gift? Bottom line, if this Nazi-loving, racist, narcissistic, selfish person is not expelled from power in November 26th, by flipping the House of Representatives and the Senate, then this country is in trouble. It will only be because of one thing, and that is that racism is not only alive and well, but that society would rather remain racist and according justice, equality, and fairness to every citizen regardless of race, creed, or color. No president in modern history has embraced vulgarity, mocked the disabled, and embarrassed the houses of the President of the United States of America than this unprincipled, immoral, and flawed, less-than-human being. He is unfit to be President of the United States and affront to decency, integrity, and respectability. His statement that he does not care even a little bit about American finances is more than deplorable. It is imperative, Dr. Sharpton, it is imperative, Dr. Williams, that we block his drive to be a king and a dictatorship in America. This racist bigot Donald Trump is a threat to all mankind. Thank you, Doctor.
0: Thank you.
2: Always vote. Always vote. Often vote, vote, vote. Remember, in November. Ditto, Bishop.
0: All right. Thank you, Bishop, and thank you to Marcia McCoy. And I see on the message board some of y'all, Trisha saying that she got tired the last March. She had to ride back, so get ready for this one this year, because it's more important than ever. I see Happiness Donut saying tune in to Nicole Wallace today. Reverend Sharpton said it. He's about to go on. Yeah, I'll be on about 5:30 Eastern time on Nicole Wallace, and then of course on Politics Nation tomorrow and Sunday 5 p.m. both times. I'm doing double duty, but at this point we need as much airtime as we can to get our information and opinions out, because there are fewer and fewer shows. People haven't noticed that a lot of these shows are gone. I'll have Politics Nation on 15 years, August the 29th or 30th. But very few shows last that long. So support us. And I do other shows to get the message out. Let me thank Reverend Dr. Charles Williams II. Let me thank all of you that called in, listened in, you that called in and couldn't get through, but hung in there anyhow. Remember, whatever you do, wherever you go, however you feel, tell somebody, tell anybody. I make it easy. Tell everybody. Reverend Al told you personally, keep it real. Keep it real. Whatever you do, keep it real. I'll talk to you Monday.

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1: It's Sybil Wilkes with what we need to know. The hope for a quick peace deal with Iran, it's fading fast. President Trump officially rejected Tehran's latest proposal, calling it unacceptable. And the sticking point appears to be what else? Nuclear power. The president said Iran is reversing its promise to scale back nuclear activities, and he made it clear if they have nuclear of any form, he isn't even going to read the rest of the paper. Previously warning that the current ceasefire is on life support, this current rhetoric certainly is not adding any oxygen. Out west, the race for California governor is entering the final stretch. Seven candidates took to the stage in San Francisco last night for their final debate before the primary. It was a bit more civil than previous fights. Everyone had a target on the back of Xavier Becerra. He is the current front runner in the polls, and with ballots already in mailboxes, he appears to be the man to beat. And remember, California uses a top two system, so the two biggest vote getters advance to November regardless of their party. In Oklahoma, the state carried out a death sentence Thursday. Raymond Johnson was executed by lethal injection at the state penitentiary in McAllister. Johnson was convicted of a horrific double murder 20 years ago involving his ex-girlfriend and her seven-month-old daughter. For the hip-hop fans, get your headphones ready. Drake decided that one album, two albums, not enough. He surprised the world by dropping three separate projects at midnight. The surprise release features a who's who of collaborators, including 21 Savage and a much-anticipated reunion with Future. It looks like the Six God is determined to dominate the summer charts. To subscribe to my free daily newsletter, please visit SybilWilkes.com. For all the news 24/7, go to News1.com. I'm Sybil Wilkes. Be informed, be empowered.
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1: All right, we ready? It's Friday, May the 15th. Do you know what time it is? It's Al Sharpton's time. And for the next 3 hours, it's time to put aside all pretenses, deception, denial, or fronting. The time has come to keep it real on Keeping It Real with Reverend Al Sharpton. A very good afternoon to you all across the country. And good morning to our West Coast listeners. Welcome to those listening on Sirius XM, Channel 126, The Urban View, where talk is power and becomes action. I'm coming to you live from our National Action Network corporate headquarters in New York. And you can join this conversation as Exhale Friday. Whatever's on your mind, whatever's in your heart, all you have to do is call us at 1-877-532-5797, 1-877-532-5797, or you can go on our message board at www.nationalactionnetwork.net, www.nationalactionnetwork.net. And people already on the message board, Demetrius Jones saying, Reverend Al, please make no mistake about it. Trump flew to China for only one reason, to grift. He took his billionaire buddies with him. Yeah, I think you might be right. In fact, I share the same view. And I see Makoko from Moses says, hello, Reverend Sharpton. I'm from Kenya in Africa. All right. Glad to have you on. Deborah Fleming says, hi, Reverend Al. This is Deborah from North Carolina. I'd like for you to have Stephen A. Smith and Marjorie Taylor Greene on your show. I'd have both of them if they'd come on. Let me tell you, Deborah, I had Byron Daniels, who obviously is someone I disagree with. He's a MAGA guy. Had him on my TV show, and I asked him the hard questions. And he tried to, you know, do what he did. You can pull it up online. And I had Vivek Ramaswamy on. My problem is I can't get some of these people that's been on the other side on. I invite anybody. I'm on. You got to remember, Politics Nation is going to be 15 years old in August. First 4 years, I was on five nights a week. Then I went to weekends. On weekends, there's 52 weeks in a year. That's 104 shows that I do every year. 104. Talk, interview, whatever it is, anybody. Because I got 104 hours of national television. And I thank God for it and the people like you, because no other civil rights leader before me ever had that amount of time for that long. So I'm not trying to just put people on that agree with me. I want people on that disagree, because I want them to have an opportunity to lay out whatever it is, and I want to be able to respond either way. But I think people don't realize that. You're talking about 104 shows a year. That's why I was saying to some friends of mine, making one press conference, one occasion looks different when you are doing 104 shows a year on 5 days a week for 20 years. So I don't even know how to do the math on that one. So I ain't looking to try to get no publicity. I'm going to have it on a mile night. No. On a mile week, I'm going to have all the publicity somebody else would want. So I'm looking at for what's going to make a difference. I ain't looking for a camera. I have camera every week. And that's when I'm not doing Morning Joe or Nicole Wallace or Ari Melvin. In fact, I'm doing Nicole Wallace today when I get off. So I'm on the air 3 or 4 times a week, 300 or 400 times a year. So I'm not searching a camera. God bless me with that. I'm not searching radio time. I got that. I'm searching for what we going to do with all this media to energize people and get people straight. So when people tell you anything else, now you can tell them, well, Red Mal just out there for a camera. Well, tell him, no, he already got a camera. He's on twice a week and 2 or 3 other shows a week, 104 shows minimum. Say you disagree with him. Say you don't like him. But you can't say that. And I'm saying all that to say, and I responded to them, is that we find in black community that we'll look for the most petty excuse to be divided. And I think that it is very, very telling when people want to do that. So that's why I invite people like Byron on the show. And I'm going to see if he'll come back. I asked him again. He's running for governor. He's a member of Congress. He's a MAGA black. I'd invite Stephen Smith. I've had Republican Congress people. Now, what I won't invite before y'all get too far is people that have not established a standing or following in the right wing or MAGA. I'm not going to invite somebody that just writes on my message board and say, I don't agree with you, put me on the show. I'm not doing that. I don't do it on people that do agree. I do have standards that I'm going to have for my viewers. So anybody talking about, well, you don't let me on, I got a different opinion because you don't have a following and you don't represent nobody but yourself. Now, you can call on the radio station, but I'm not going to put you on my TV show. Let's be serious. But it also shows you some people is all about the attention. Lot to talk about today. That message got me off on that tangent. But, hey, I'm sorry. Trump, the president, wrapped up his China trip with very, very few wins. It's almost mind-boggling that we paid that much attention to him, that they really didn't do anything. It ended with, you know, they were kind of warm to each other, but without any clear wins for the United States. The Iran war is still going on. The Strait of Hormuz is still closed. There's been no... The biggest flashpoint remains the biggest flashpoint, and that is the U.S. dealing with Taiwan. There was no real report on what they're going to do collectively or separately about Zelensky and Ukraine. So I agree with one of the people that wrote on the message board. It must have been about business, because he took Tim Cook and he took Elon Musk and he took Schwarzman, these business guys, because in terms of public policy, global policy, nothing happened. I mean, zero. And of course, the domestic problem is that they're doing everything they can, Louisiana, Mississippi, Florida, Alabama, to go through this redistricting because now he is concerned. And I might be putting it lightly, that he may lose the Congress, which means he'd be then checkmated in everything he did. Now, there are seven reasons, 1, 2, 3, 4, 5, 6, 7, seven reasons. The midterms will be the most dramatic and dangerous ever. One, Trump's fear of losing Congress. The article says, I'm reading an article, says that Trump knows losing the House or Senate allowed Congress to be a real check and balance on his administration. Two, gerrymandering and redistricting battles. There was warns against aggressive redistricting. It has created safe seats, deepening polarization. Let me finish this on the other side of the break, because it's very interesting. You need to understand what we're looking at. Let's take a break. We'll be right back. Keeping it real. Keeping it real. Exhale Friday. Shopping. We'll be right back.
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0: Your host, keep it real, Reverend Al Sharpton, XL Friday. This, we're in the middle of some very serious times on May 15, 2026. So you ought to be serious about it. I was getting ready to, now I rarely just read somebody else's material, but our senior producer, Fatima Muhammad, sent me this, and it kind of caught my eye. There's an article written in the Hill.com, which is a Washington, D.C., pretty centrist to right wing. And it says 7 reasons the midterms will be the most dramatic and dangerous ever. This is the Hill now. This is not the Washington Forum or the Black Paper. This is not a progressive paper. It says number one, Trump fear of losing Congress. Trump knows losing the House and the Senate or the Senate will allow Congress to become a real check and balance on his administration. That's got him up at night. Gerrymandering and redistricting battles. The writer of the article is saying, well, that could create safe seats, deepened polarization, and could make many voters feel the election was rigged before Election Day even arrives. 3, they said concerns over authoritarian election. The article points to Trump's election integrity army, language and comments about doing anything necessary to ensure honest elections as raising concerns about voter intimidation. And that's why I've started these National Action Network voter brigades. We're starting now because you've got to have a counterbalance at the polls with this so-called integrity army. We need to be there armed with cameras to take pictures and to keep people calm and tell people to go ahead and vote. We're not there to fight. We're there to end the fight. And I think that's what the Election Integrity Army may be there for. Number 4 is possible historic midterm turnout. The writer of this article argues high voter turnout could increase tension, especially in Democratic areas where intimidation concerns may be the strongest. 5 is economic pain and consumer anger. In the piece, the writer says voters are frustrated over gas, grocery, health insurance, utilities, and affordability. And that's real, across the board. AI misinformation, fake AI-generated ads and targeted misinformation could confuse voters and influence closer races. That's why I'm really on these AI companies that they've got to let us deal with, not let us, but work with us to deal with educating AI on a community basis in our churches and our community centers, having workshops so people will know how to use AI and how to discount false AI. That's a need. I'm not for regulating or deregulating. I want them to fund basic training on AI like they're doing with the teachers. And number 7, the voter feeling powerless and distrustful. And that is real. And I was surprised when Fatim sent it to me because this is not a left wing or even liberal. I think I'm being kind saying centrist paper is saying what this whole situation is facing. So we have the midterms on us. We have what is going on with redistricting all over the South. And Governor Andy Beshear, who's going to be on Politics Nation on Sunday. He's governor of Kentucky. Many think he's going to run for president. And he says racism, quote, I'm quoting him now, racism still exists in America as the South draws black voters out of power. And Beshear came out and said that. I want to know where the other potential presidential candidates are. Call it straight out. He said, wait a minute, this is still racism, and I'm a Southern white from Kentucky. I thought that was very interesting, and you that came to the National Action Network convention, Beshear was one of the 10 potential candidates for presidents that came. And lastly, the Senate adopted a resolution to withhold their own pay during government shutdown. That should have been done a long time ago, in my opinion. So, a lot to talk about today. I think that going back to the first thing I said, this whole trip to China at a huge government expense, it did two things. It exposed how callous, insensitive, and how arrogantly removed he is from his own constituents. When he's saying on his way to the plane that I don't think about the affordability of the average American. I don't think about their finances. I don't think about that. That's a quote. And if the Democrats have any political sense at all, they'll make that a commercial and run that. And the second thing is he took all these billionaires, came back empty-handed. Strait of Hormuz is still closed. There's no commitment on stopping arms going to Iran or anywhere else. So the objective of the trip must have been to do some business with for them billionaires, to get them to deal with technology, sales, and all of that. Because other than that, what was the point? Adam Smith says, ABC, Adam Smith on our on our message board says, ABC News reporting that Trump told Xi Jinping that he doesn't need favors from China to help with Iran. Well, then, what I think that it is, in my opinion, crazy. Olivia Taylor saying, good afternoon, Reverend Sharpton, Nan family, keeping it real, MB Squad, early voting in Georgia ends today. Print your sample ballot. Yes, and Keisha Lance Bottoms, who is the Republican candidate, I'm sorry, the Democratic candidate for governor, to face the Republican candidate because term limits has camped out. She's ahead in the polls. We'll see what the results are. She'll be on Politics Nation tomorrow night, Keisha Lance Bottoms. So let me say, while I'm saying that, watch Politics Nation with Al Sharpton live at 5 p.m. both tomorrow, Saturday, and Sunday. Tomorrow, as I said, we have Keisha Lance Bottoms, who appears that she will probably be the Democratic nominee in Georgia. I'm going to talk to her about her race, but also about their gerrymandering all over, including Georgia. I'm going to also have on Dennis, David Dennis and Bosley Gilchrist about the original Freedom Riders. This their 65th anniversary. They are the ones that didn't get the headlines, but they were the ones that did interstate travel, got beaten, some killed, breaking the grip of apartheid in America. I'm going to have one of the original Freedom Riders on tomorrow night, and certainly, as I said, Keisha Lance Bottoms and others on the show. Then Sunday, among my guests, is I'm going to have, of course, Governor Beshear, as I said, of Kentucky, and I'm going to have the state representative Gina Hinosa, and she's the latest in the Texas race for governor, and that's going to be interesting. The Senate race we know is going to be interesting. The governor's race there's a governor's race in Texas. I want her on the record on what she's saying about them drawing these lines in Texas and all across the South. These are just some of the guests I'm going to have this weekend. Make sure you watch Politics Nation with Al Sharpton live at 5 p.m. Eastern Time. And, of course, I really, really, I've been on the phone to get these heavyweights on. Let's take a break. We'll take a break and be right back. It is Exhale Friday. I'm going to the phones, 1-877-532-5797. Sharpton. Keeping it real.
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5: Good afternoon. Expect to find some delays if you're on 77 headed northbound. You're going to run into an accident that's on the right shoulder at Broadway. And southbound 77, you'll find the on and off ramp to Get Road under construction through late July. More delays northbound Bunch Road in Lakewood, also under construction for a rehab project between Lakewood Heights Boulevard and Madison Ave. The Jennings Freeway northbound also under construction for emergency repairs between the Harvard-Denison exit and West 14th. And for those headed East Shore Way inbound, expect more slow-moving traffic between Dead Man's Curve and Chester Ave. I'm Lorenzo Ware on Cleveland's News Talk 1490 WERE AM, the People Station.

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keeping it real. I am your host, Reverend Al Sharpton. It's Exhale Friday, whatever's on your mind, whatever's in your heart. And Akeem Smith is on the message board. St. Reverend Sharpton, Clarence Carter, stroking past away. Clarence Carter's a great artist. And I should have mentioned it. I didn't know him well. I think I met him once or twice, but I really enjoyed his music. Thank you, Akeem, for giving us that. James Thomas says, I'm not surprised Bernie Sanders said that he does not support reparations. He said it at the 2019 NAND convention, yet people follow him blindly as he criticized Vice President Harris and other Democrats. Olivia Taylor said it. Well, I can say this. I've dealt with Bernie Sanders. He's a likable guy. We agree on some things. He did say, though, in 2019, Nan, he would not support reparations. He did say that. And he was critical of Kamala Harris. That is true. And I'm waiting for him to come out strong on this voting rights thing. I keep saying, and I know

0: it gets some of y'all annoyed. But I keep saying, when we call people progressive, progressive for who? Progressive to me means it's going to make progress for me and my community and my family. You can't tell me you're progressive and it's progressive for you and that you're against the old guard of your community because you want something for you and your community and you don't care about mine. Let's go to the phones. This is Exhale Friday. I said the shows and who's going to be on this weekend, and I'll repeat them again in a little while. But I also want you to know I will be at the Saturday Action Rally in Harlem in the morning. I'll be there 9 a.m. until 11 a.m. at the historic Mother AME Zion Church. It's our Saturday Action Rally, and it's on 137th between Lenox and 7th. You're in the tri-state area or visiting, you should be at the rally in the morning. You that are not in the area, you can watch it live on Impact Television. 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So you don't have to be in New York to be in the rally, but if you're here, we'll be there another couple of weeks. They are working diligently on the new headquarters we're buying. Many of you have contributed. One of our national board members, commissioner down in Houston, Texas, is on a national board, and Rodney Ellis came by the office. He's in town for his son's graduation, and he came by the office and went and saw the new headquarters, how they building it up, and he donated $25,000. I'm asking 100,000 people to give 500. He gave $25,000 today. He says we must have a movement-owned headquarters in Harlem. And he put his money where his mouth is. I hope a lot of other people go right online to nationalactionnetwork.net and do what they can. All right, let's go to the phones. I'm so happy to end the week with my first call of my dear friend from Chicago, Illinois, the beloved Miss Eunice. Miss Eunice, you're keeping it real with Al Sharpton.
1: Good afternoon, Reb. It's been a change of plans, so I get a chance to talk to you again today. I think this AI is dangerous if used in the wrong way, because some of that stuff you look at it, you really think it's real when it's not.
0: Right. That's right.
1: Yes. Yes. And you know, Rev, Cash Patel went on a vacation to Hawaii, and it included a VIP snorkeling event at the Pearl Harbor Memorial. That was supposed to be sacred grounds, isn't it?
0: It is supposed to be. Yeah, I read that this morning. He ordered a snorkel, VIP snorkel at that.
1: Yes. And what's wrong with this?
0: I thought, Ms. Eunice, that the FBI investigated people doing stuff like that, not the director himself was doing stuff like that.
1: Yeah, and Reb, I just can't understand what's wrong with this guy. And he went to celebrate for the Olympics. Olympic team, and it was ridiculous the way he conducted himself, and not to mention the money that was spent. This guy is totally unfit. And you know, also there is a 9-hour prayer vigil on the mall coming up Sunday. I wonder if Paula White has a hand in this. She's supposed to be a minister and a hypocrite, in my opinion, the things that she teaches. And this administration is doing some ungodly thing, taking away food assistance, housing, insurance, and on. And things are really out of control. And the people are going to have to coalesce for the cause and put our differences aside and save democracy. Trump has told us he don't care, so what more do you need? We need to get to work and vote, vote, vote. And do you ever have the occasion to talk to Maxine Waters?
0: Yeah. Oh, yeah.
1: Oh, you do? Okay. I just wanted to know. And thank you so much for taking my call, and you have a great afternoon, and say hello to the family for me.
0: All right. Thank you, and thank you. It's always good to hear your voice on Mondays and Fridays. Let me off the message board. James Thomas is saying, where Where's Doge on the VIP snorkel gate, Rev? That's a good one. That's a good one, James. Trisha's saying, thank you, Reverend Al, for having Texas Democratic Governor, Democratic Governor candidate Hinojosa on this Sunday, because I haven't seen or heard anything from her since she got in the race. Well, I'm going to have her on the show Sunday, and I'm going to see what she got to say. That's why I say I work these phones myself to get people on that we've not heard from. Let's go to David in Maryland. David.
2: Yes, and thank you, Reverend, for taking my call. I've just got a couple of questions. As President Trump comes back home, what's going to happen to the blockade? All those ships we got over there picking up massive amounts of money every day to maintain. What's going to happen to the blockade? And what is going to happen to all those ships sitting out there waiting to go through the straits? I understand, I went online, that Iran is letting certain ships come through to fuel, keep fueling them. They're burning hydrocarbons. We burning hydrocarbons like crazy. People are getting sick. He's talking about the 18 cents tax reduction. I mean, where are the American people benefiting from all of that? And if you could ask some of those people these questions, I appreciate it. Thank you.
0: I definitely will. Thank you for your call. I definitely will have those questions asked, because I don't know the answer, and it makes no sense. All this hoopla, all this money. Can you imagine the money they spent just on this Chinese trip while people's gas is going up from $4.50 up and all kinds of stuff? Yeah, I definitely will be raising those questions as I had everybody on this weekend. Still Bill in Cincinnati, the buzz. You're keeping it real with Al Sharpton.
3: This is the day the Lord has made, and I will rejoice and be glad in it. Good afternoon, Reverend.
0: Good afternoon.
3: I would like to send a condolence to the family of Clarence Carter.
0: Yeah.
3: I've been requesting this song, Slip Away, to me, which is one of his best songs, I think. You know, it's definitely a loss. And a loss of an opportunity to meet such a great artist. And I want to send a shout out to Lincoln Webb, Terrence Howard, and the staff of WBBZ The Buzz, to who I listen to this excellent show, and to your daughter Dominique, who hosted the show Monday, who I missed being able to talk to, but I listened to the show. And she is your right arm person in crime, Reverend. So I know you got a lot of calls, so I'm just going to send off. Thank you very much for the opportunity. Bye.
0: Bye-bye. Thank you for your call, as always. Yeah, I think that it is imperative that, you know, we deal with these issues, and we deal with them forthrightly. And that's why talk radio in our community is so important. And that's why when they began peeling away talk radio, I said, no, thank God for Kathy Hughes and Alfred Liggins. I'll keep my show. They said, you'll do it 3 hours a day, 5 days a week, and 1 hour on Sunday morning on the FM? Yes. Because the way we were able to energize our community to renew the Voting Rights Act and put the pressure on during the late 70s and the 80s, when I started coming of age in the 90s, is we had talk radio. We could talk to our people. There are very few talk radio shows now, even less talk shows on television. I try to do both because I try to get the information out there and the debate out there. Otherwise, our people are going to be ill-informed or uninformed, because the right wing has saturated the cable television market and radio. We cannot let that happen. They're now going heavy in the podcast. We're going to do that too. Information is power. If you have the wrong information, you will have the wrong conclusion headed to the wrong destination. So they will tell you something is important or something isn't. I remember the adjectives that they use. you need to be well. They will say the influential so-and-so said this about Donald Trump, and he's black. But the controversial Reverend Al Sharpton said this about it. Well, who decides who's influential and who decides who's controversial? The person with the mic. And that's why we got to keep these shows going. Let's take a break. We'll be right back. Keeping it real. Keeping it real. Keeping it real. Exhale Friday. Be right back. Keep it real.
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0: There were many that were enslaved that left the plantation, said, I'm free, and were recaptured and re-enslaved because the laws said that. Without them signing the laws that we fought for, how should we have gotten free?
26: Sharpton keeps it real.
0: Because you're raising things that you haven't thought out. There were slave rebellions that did. All right, then give me the answer. You haven't answered me yet. If you thought it out, give me the answer.
26: Asking the tough questions.
28: Well, here's the thing. I called and made a statement. Now you...
0: No, but I'm questioning your statement. You can question any statement I make. You can question any statement. Whoa. You can question any statement I make, but you cannot call here and tell me don't question the statement you make, brother.
29: Brother's gonna work it out.
26: Be a part of the conversation. Just keep it real. Live from the National Action Network corporate headquarters in New York, keeping it real. And now, America's number one civil rights leader, the Reverend Al Sharpton.
30: Keeping it
0: on Keeping It Real. I am your host, Reverend Al Sharpton. This is Exhale Friday. Whatever is on your mind, whatever's in your heart, don't bring it into the weekend. Let it out, let it out, let it out. Exhale. And we will hear what you have to say or read what you put on our message board. 1-877-532-5797. 1-877-532-5797. Or go to the message board at nationalactionnetwork.net. Go to live stream. Let's go to Ray in the Buzz. Ray on the Buzz.
1: Yes, sir. Thanks for taking my call, Rev. Happy Friday to you. Rev, let me say this. Bernie Sanders said he doesn't support reparations. Has he ever gave a reason why not? Do you know of?
0: No, not to my knowledge. I know with the call, the person online that wrote that is correct that he said it at our convention. And I think it was about 10 presidential candidates that year that was running. And he was the only one that said, no, he supports something else. He gave another what he considered way of dealing with historic slavery, but it was not reparations. And so I think his explanation on why was he was supporting another way to compensate, which is not the same as reparation.
1: Right. But I guarantee you that if he's the lone vote, whether we get it or not in the future, I guess I guarantee you he would vote for it. So to some black folks, if you're not for reparations, that means you're not voting. And they're not looking at the big picture where we need all the Democrat and senators that we can get to get that majority. Now, I guarantee you he's for the Lewis bill, John Lewis bill.
0: Oh, yeah, no doubt about it. One of the leaders on that.
1: Yeah, I guarantee you he's for DEI. I guarantee you he's for women's rights. So black folks out there, don't let one issue decide whether you're going to vote for someone or not. You know,
0: let me phrase what you're saying another way. You said that there are some blacks out there saying don't vote, no reparations. I'm saying if you don't vote, you can never get reparations.
1: Yep.
0: I mean, it as a strategy is flawed. Who is going to pay you reparations other than if you vote people in that say, my vote, Senator so-and-so, my vote, Congress, is that we must pay reparations to the descendants of slaves in America. That's the only way you're going to get it. Who else? Are we supposed to pay ourselves reparations? That ain't reparations. That's self-donation. And the thing that gets me, Ray, is they're so arrogant about it, like they're really saying something. I want reparations or no vote, no, okay. Who going to give it to you? You just going with the old stuff. Reparations, old stuff. They were talking about reparations way before I was born, so don't use that cop-out. I think you hit it right on the head. That is the problem. There is the noise and the arrogance with no strategy and no logic.
1: Yeah, and this is how dangerous they are, Rev. Although they won't vote, they'll tell their friends he's not for reparations. You don't want to vote for Bernie. They influence other folks.
0: Yeah,
1: you know, not to vote. That's dangerous. And why we have that kind of thinking, I don't know. Now, let me one last thing. Christy Gnomes. She made headway in the news. She out did Trump. Trump got rid of her. Pam Bondi. She was all in the news. She out did Trump. Trump got rid of her. Cash Patel is next. You know Donald Trump, and you know him real well. Is Cash Patel on his way out? I think he's upstaging Trump.
0: I definitely think. Not only upstaging, he's embarrassing him. And Trump does not like to be embarrassed. He is a guy that is show business. If it don't look good on the tube, he moves on from you. And Patel, to me, is starting to look like bad casting, and Trump doesn't want to look like that.
1: Yeah, it's starting to make him look like a fool. He looks like a fool out there.
0: Yeah. All right, thank you for your call. Let me go to Chicago to the unmatched, that's the word I'm looking for, activist. I don't know anyone more active and more thoughtful that calls this show than Sister Pam. Sister Pam, Chicago, you're keeping it real with Al Sharpton.
2: Thank you, Reverend Sharpton. Thank you so much. And it is only because I love black people with all my heart and soul. Not excluding anyone else, but absolutely. And I believe in the collective. And we have to find a way to uplift everybody. And I just appreciate what our civil rights leaders, that they have done and currently are doing for us. And as I've said, I never take it for granted, the freedoms that I have to do the things that I've been able to do. I'm thankful for that. And I've seen my mother, who is almost 90, just have freedoms, you know, that she could enjoy. But then also I saw her live a life, Reverend Sharpton, where there was a still slight fear of white people and the hatred from racism.
0: Right.
2: Because she said, where she came from in the South, it was nothing for black children to just disappear. And you didn't have an option of going to a police department. So, I mean, and that affected, in essence, how she raised me and how protective she was of me. And I'll just give one example. I had an opportunity to go to France. I was taking a French class in high school. Opportunity to go to France, trip covered and paid for in total. But my mother, and I just recently found out, she was so afraid that she would not let me go on that trip. And I begged and begged. My tears pleaded with her. But later on, like I said, she talked about what she had seen, Reverend Sharpton. And she was fearful that they would kidnap me, harm me, and I wouldn't return. Now, that fear was based on her experience. So I'm trying to bring it here now. What we need to do is to go from our experience with the Democratic Party. It is not a perfect party, political party, but it is not a party that's full on supporting a child rapist. The adjudicated sexual abuser in office, he chose the Republican Party because he couldn't do what he's done in the Democratic Party. And so we can talk about the many, many issues. I know good and well we're not getting reparations in the Republican Party. What do you think, Reverend Sharpton?
0: They want reparations. They voted against affirmative action and against DEI. I mean, that's a non-starter to get the reparations. They're killing. The Republican Party has said do not discuss diversity, do not discuss race. In Florida, DeSantis is taking black history out of the schools. What makes you think, therefore, they're going to pay us reparations when they're saying don't even bring up race in the discussion? So you either got to be ill-informed, ignorant, or working for the other side, or a combination of all three, to think that they would ever not only give reparations, they won't even discuss it. They're saying take race out of the discussion, and they've done it. And a lot of corporations. That's why we've been out there almost 140 weeks picketing on the DEI, industrialists. That's the word I'm looking for. The Wall Street.
2: I know exactly.
0: Guy that started this, and because it ain't one rally, ain't one march. Yeah, we did the big march last year at Wall Street. We're gonna do one August 28th this year. But it's what you do every week, every day.
2: So I'm just asking what makes sense, and we all have to be active all of the time.
0: That's right. All right, thank you. Good to hear your voice, Pam. Let's take a break. Be right back. Keeping it real. Sharpton, XL Friday. Be right back.
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0: Real. I'm your host, Reverend Al Sharpton. It's Exhale Friday. Whatever's on your mind, whatever's in your heart. And James Thomas said, James on the message board said, James Brown told Black America to shoot the shot. And some Black folks are failing at that point. We better get over before we go under. That's sure, James Brown. People, we got to get over before we go under. That was one of his lyrics. I think I was in the studio that night he did that. You know, I used to travel with him sometime, like his son. You know, they put media, I used to be his road manager. He would never let me be his road manager. He, Reverend, you a preacher, you stay in your thing, you just help me do what I do personally and counsel me. And he was like a father to me. And I know, I think I was in studio that night he did that song. Let's go back to the phones, 1-877-532-5797. Or you can go on the message board to nationalactionnetwork.net and go on the message board. Let's go to MC in Virginia. MC, you're keeping it real with Al Sharpton. Is MC there? All right, I don't hear MC, so let me go on to Charles. And is that Washington? Yeah, Charles, you in keeping the room with Al Sharpton.
1: Yes, sir, my brother Al. Always bringing you love from Union Temple Baptist Church.
0: Yes, sir.
1: Brother, now, let me tell you something, man. You said this before, my brother. This just can't be about rhetoric. I'm just hearing a lot of rhetoric. And it's okay to get it off your chest. But we're going to have to get down to business here.
0: That's right.
1: We got a serious fight on our hands. Let me say this. You came on this station and you put the numbers out there about the election. And you did it because it was a stigma being put that Black men voted for Trump. So you came with the real numbers and let the listeners know that he won that election and swung it on the votes of the Latino males.
0: Right.
1: With 43% and white women with 69%. They gave him more votes the second time than they did the first time. The white women and Latino men. So let's make it clear who the message need to go to. So when our sister, if she decides to run again, you don't have to get on I told you so mission when it comes to Black folk, because we don't support him. We didn't vote for him either. He got the same amount of Black votes that he got before. So you know we got our MAGA with Blacks. Okay, so they gave him what they always going to give him. And we ain't got time to be even worrying about them. We got work to do. We need to start organizing. We need to watch. He need to watch the watcher. So if they going to put National Guard and ICE and all of them on these voting places, then we need to put teams to watch them.
0: That's
1: to make sure, because they the ones, Brother Al, that got to play dirty to win. They know they're going to lose the House and the Senate, so they got to play dirty. Now, let me say this lastly. When we get to this reparations conversation, okay, Gaddafi offered reparations in 1996 $1 billion to Minister Farrakhan. This government said, not on my watch. So they said that he couldn't take, no American citizen could take money from a rogue nation. So now reparations was coming outside of them. We wouldn't even cost them a dollar. And they rejected it. And now Bill Clinton was the president in 96, but it was a controlled House and Senate by the Republicans, his second term. So y'all, do y'all recognize the fight? Do you hear the fight that I'm talking? This is no game we playing. So we ain't sitting around on the porch, okay, just talking and taking shots, talking about hair and skin color. And we got to get serious to deal with this fascism. It's not a game.
0: No question about it, Charles.
1: So I just want to put that there No, Let's get the rhetoric out.
0: Charles comes out of Union Temple, Reverend Willie Wilson, who led in those days. This fight ain't new. Was leading in those days, the question of reparations, leading in those days about ending the colonization of Washington, D.C. Leading, Willie Wilson was, whether it was Jesse Jackson or Minister Farrakhan or me, welcomed him to his pulpit. I mean, these people just got here yesterday and act like they started everything and don't want to hear from people. They're saying, we tried it that way. That way don't work. Let's do this. And the biggest thing, thank you for your call, Charles. The biggest, I was talking to Ebony Riley, our senior vice president, who is barely 40 years old. She's senior vice president now. And I was telling her one of the biggest tricks that they've used, and some of them call themselves progressive, is to tell them to get away from the older guard and do your own thing. When you then leave and omit the wisdom and experiences that people can give you that could help you. Now, the mistake the older guard make is we tried to tell you what to do. No, what we should do is tell you what happened, what worked, what didn't work for us. You make your own decision. But you can't have people on one side thinking they can dictate everything, but on another side thinking that they don't need to know anything and that folks should just get out of the way because they're old, because you're going to be old in a minute. I was talking to somebody who used to work with us in NAN the other day talking about the young guard. He's 51 years old with a kid that is going to college. So, I mean, young is deciding who decides what's young. Let's stop this stupid stuff. It's not about generational differences. It's about appreciating every generation for the value they bring. The asset of the young is their energy, their endurance. The asset of the older is their experience and their wisdom. But let's be clear, every old person ain't wise, and every young person ain't got the energy in the right place. So let's talk like we are serious. Let's go to Disco Brian in Philadelphia, WURD. Brian, you're keeping it real with Al Sharpton. Wait a minute, let me take my break. I'll take you right after the break, Brian. Keeping it real. Sharpton, be right back.

0: keeping it real.
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0: 877-532-5797. And again, let me remind everybody, watch Politics Nation with Al Sharpton live at 5 on tomorrow, Saturday and Sunday. And tomorrow among my guests will be Keisha Lance Bottoms, who will be the Democratic candidate for governor of Georgia, former mayor of Atlanta. I'm going to have her on. I'm going to have on one of the original Freedom Riders on their 65th anniversary. These are the people that did the gut work on the ground, went in the buses, integrated the buses at a time that they were bombing them for going on. One of the survivors will be on, and there'll be many others, but I wanted to get Keisha on representing. She's a Democratic candidate for governor in a state they're trying to, of course, do all this redistricting, and from Georgia to Texas to Alabama to Mississippi to Louisiana, all of that is going on. We'll be dealing with all of that and members of Congress from those states. I will also have on Sunday Congresswoman Nikema Williams from Georgia and, of course, Terry Sewell from Alabama, as well as having on the state representative Eniosa. I'm trying to get the name right. Eniosa, who's the Democratic candidate for governor in Texas. And I'm going to have on Governor Andy Beshear of Kentucky. And Andy Beshear leads the National Conference of Governors and is rumored to be thinking about running for president of the United States. And he was at our convention and was well received. I'll put it that way. For somebody we didn't know that well, he was pretty well received. All right, let's go back to the phones. It's Exhale Friday. Let's go to Brian, Disco Brian, in Philadelphia, Pennsylvania.
1: Happy Exhale Friday, Rev. I have some good news, I guess, from Vermont. Senator Bernie Sanders finally posted on Instagram his opposition to the SCOTUS ruling against the Voting Rights Act. So that's good, I guess. The vote was decided April 29th. And it only took Bernie 12 days. He posted his opposition on Monday on Instagram. So I'm glad he finally said something. But, Rev, I think we need to
0: He posted what now?
1: His opposition. Yeah, he posted his opposition to the SCOTUS ruling, which, again, was April 29th. And he posted
0: SCOTUS ruling on what?
1: On the against the Voting Rights Act.
0: Okay. All right.
1: Yeah, so, again, it only took him 2 weeks, and I'm just wondering why it would almost take 2 weeks. Why did it take public pressure from CBC Executive Director Vince Evans, Antoine Seawright, you and I, and others, to get the most famous progressive in America to speak clearly on one of the biggest attacks on black political power in modern history? And Rev, with all major respect and love to Ray, I wanted to clarify something. Ray suggested that maybe Senator Bernie Sanders would naturally be for DEI, and that set off something in my head, and I have been here at the computer. I went back and I found the transcript from Bernie's last time as a guest on Bill Maher's show, which really troubled me when I watched it. The other guest on that show was the comedian and I believe now convicted rapist and cult leader, the British actor Russell Brand. It's from March 4th, 2023, and it proves that Bernie's support for black America
0: Bernie,
1: is not
0: drifting.
1: Something...
0: Your voice is drifting back. I don't know if you're
1: I'm sorry, Rev. Let me get that back. Is this better?
0: Yeah, much better.
1: I am so sorry. I had it on speaker. Okay, I won't do that again. I just wanted to correct Ray and anybody who's thinking that Bernie would naturally be pro-DEI. Here is the transcript. It's quick. But, Rev, before I read it, just so we're clear here, Rev, if you can remember...

0: back to March of 2023. Did you know at that time what DEI stood for?
1: No.
0: In 2023, you did know what DEI, I mean, you knew that DEI stood for diversity, equity, and inclusion, right?
1: Did I know what the term was being used? Yes. Do I know what
0: exactly. They
1: tried to spin it into? No, they tried to spin it 50 different ways. DEI, the first time as a slogan, came out in 2020 during the aftermath of George Floyd. But everybody tried to use it the way they wanted to use it. In many ways, we were on the forefront of DEI even coming to place because we did the George Floyd movement. So, yeah, I knew that it was out there. I knew what we intended with diversity, equity, and inclusion. But I knew some right-wingers and some progressives was using it totally different than how we started it.
0: Right, Rev. And at the time, I think you informed me, you and Ms. Crenshaw, who just put out a book, a brilliant book. I think I learned from, black elders what the difference between equity and equality was. But
1: Right. Here's
0: the thing, Rev. Here is the transcript of their little chat that came up. So again, this is directed to Ray and anyone else who might think, Bernie Sanders is naturally inclined to support Black Americans. Bill Maher says, quote, "I think this word equity has come into the language in the last few years. And before that, we didn't hear it a lot. I think a lot of people hear equity and they hear equality like it's the same word. It's not the same word and the same concept. So how would you," he asks Bernie, "differentiate between equity and equality?" And here's what Bernie said, which shocked me at the time, Rev. Quote, "Well, equality, we talk about, I don't know what the answer to that is, come to think of it." And then Bill Maher goes, "Equity, I think, is more of a guarantee of outcome, is it not?" Bernie says, I think so. So Maher says, "Okay, so which side do you come down on?" Bernie says, "Equality." Maher goes, "Equality?" Bernie says, "Yes." So again, Rev, I don't know why I'm a nobody, right? And I cared enough after George Floyd to learn about the importance of why DEI is important. And it breaks my heart. Because, Rev, I supported Bernie in 2016 and 2020 in the primaries. And it breaks my heart that he was so disinterested in learning what I was learning from you and Black civil rights leaders, that he couldn't even defend it when he was sitting there with Bill Maher. So that's my thought for today, Rev.
1: I think that, again, we cannot be duped into any support of anybody or any group or any political strain that does not support our interests. And I am not, some would define what we do as progressive, some would define it as centrist. I could care less what you define it as. It's going to be our interest. And I think that the best way I could say is, and I tell this to a lot of my so-called progressive white friends, is that we were not looking for a better slave master. We were looking for freedom. So I don't care whether you call yourself a progressive slave master or a MAGA slave master. I want to be free. You can't call my shots. I want equity and parity based on what we are in this country. And if that ain't progressive enough for you, then call it whatever you want to call it. But that's what I'm fighting for. And it's just that simple. And see, what I think that they do not want to deal with, Brian, is that if we are the consumer base of many of these corporations, that when we say, fine, if you market, every corporation has a marketing strategy. If you market and know that 15, 17% of your gross is coming out of the Black community, for me to say that we ought to have equity in executive positions and board seats and all.

0: March, big march, because and somebody said, well, you want to do a Saturday? No, do it Friday where the Supreme Court and all their clerks and everybody's there. I want them to see tens of thousands of people come and then go right into that a week later, the strong stretch for the midterm. This is no joke. We talking about they trying to take away our right to vote. They're stripping in broad daylight black congressional seats. This is not a joke, and this is not about who you like, who you don't like, what group you're a member of. Everybody, all hands on deck, all 10 toes down, or shut up and get out of the way. All this foolishness needs to stop. That's how we got here. Second-guessing Kamala, second-guessing this, that, and the other. Oh, is she Asian? Oh, is she black? The cop stopping her in the street in Oakland when she was growing up didn't ask if she was Asian or black. Get a real grip on yourself. Thank you, Brian. I'll talk to you after the break. Thank you, Brian, for your call. It's Exhale Friday. Keeping it real. Shout out to you. Be right back. Keeping it real.
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6: Afternoon. Look for some delays if you're traveling East Shore Way inbound. The traffic starts to slow down between Dead Man's Curve and 77. On the Interbelt 90 eastbound, there's an accident that's blocking the right lane before you get to Ontario Street. Another crash reported in Cleveland causing some delays on East 116th Street and Shaker Boulevard. Those traveling westbound 490, expect for things to slow down once you hit West 7th Street, well past 90. And the Jennings Freeway, if you're traveling northbound, the area between the Harvard-Denison exit and West 14th Street is closed due to emergency repairs. I'm Lorenzo Ware on Cleveland's News Talk 1490 WEREAM, the People Station.
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9: Do you ever wonder what the Bible says about what's going on in the world? 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
2: The reality is we have again circled the moon with four astronauts taking pictures and returned safely for a cost of over $4 billion. The first trip to the moon in 1969 cost about $2.5 billion in today's money value, but the astronauts walked around, placed an American flag on the moon, took pictures, and returned safely. So my question is, what have these flights to the moon produced other than some very expensive pictures and, of course, made some rocket ship investors very wealthy? Has exploration of the moon brought us closer to finding a cure for cancer as numbers continue to rise? Or has exploring the moon helped us to figure out how to feed millions of Americans who go to bed every night hungry, many without shelter? Or is the reality that those in charge of spending our tax dollars are more concerned with their friends getting richer than they are about you and me being okay?
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5: It's Sybil Wilkes with what we need to know. Saturday, a massive coalition of over 160 organizations will unite for the All Roads Lead to the South National Day of Action. The demonstrations start with a prayer at Selma, Alabama's historic Edmund Pettus Bridge, before moving to a major afternoon rally at the Alabama State Capitol in Montgomery. This mobilization aims to safeguard minority voting power following recent Supreme Court rulings that have triggered a wave of controversial redistricting across the country. President Trump stated this week that the personal financial struggles of everyday Americans are not a factor in his ongoing negotiations with Iranian leadership. Speaking before his trip to China this week, the president insisted that preventing Iran from obtaining a nuclear weapon remains his absolute priority above all economic concerns. I'm Sybil Wilkes. Be informed. Be empowered.
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0: host, Reverend Al Sharpton, and we're back. 1-877-532-5797. 1-877-532-5797. And of course, it is XL Friday. Whatever's on your mind, whatever is in your heart. And a lot is going on. We talked about the first 2 weeks. First 2 hours about the interesting, non-interesting announced results of Trump's trip to China. No change in the Strait of Hormuz. No change in whether there is going to be a confronted by China anyway move against Iran continuing what they're doing. No real change in Taiwan, in the United States position. So what was all the hoopla about? And what is the follow-up that she is coming to the United States in September? Oh, I know. Tim Cook was there, and Elon Musk was there, and Steve Schwarzman was there. So the billionaires probably were talking about chips and technological sales between the technology in China and all. That's who Trump took. And that's who obviously benefited from the trip. And Cedric Cooper saying the talks about the war was a smokescreen in China. There was behind the scenes dealing going on unknown to us, which really was the objective. That's why Elon was part of the entourage. I couldn't have said it better. Cedric hit it right on the head. If you are looking at Elon Musk, Tim Cook, Steve Schwarzman of Blackstone Equity, you're certainly not talking about people that are proficient or known how to deal with global diplomacy. So it couldn't have been about Iran. They certainly have no military experience, so it couldn't have been about Ukraine. And they certainly are not champions in human rights. So what was it about? It was about the people he brought. One thing about Donald Trump is Donald Trump will tell you out loud what he's thinking because he's that out of control. He's unyielding in some things. And then he's unleashed in others. And if you just wait long enough, he'll tell you exactly what he thinks. Like when he was getting on the helicopter up there and said, I'm not thinking about Americans' financial status. That was the real him. He wasn't thinking about it. Let's go to the phones. It's XL Friday, 1-877-532-5797. Let's go to Daryl in Washington, D.C. Daryl?
1: Hello.
0: Hello there.
1: Reverend Al?
0: Yeah.
1: How are you, man? First of all, I want to congratulate you for National Action Network and the work that you've been doing for over 70 years to help our communities. I don't know if you know the name Father Grappi. But,
0: yeah,
1: I go back
0: out of Milwaukee.
1: I go back to that era of civil rights and activism, and that's how I started. And you were down there too. Yeah. So was Jesse, and so was Martin. Okay, what I'm getting at, Al, is some action steps that we can take. First of all, don't nobody celebrate the 250th anniversary of this country because they killed a lot of Indians. They wiped out a civilization. They slaved us. And there's no celebration here. Even every amendment of the Constitution that's supposed to make us 5/5 was a lie. They still was hanging us and hanging their crosses all over the place, you know. And this is very serious, their symbolism and what they were doing to us all of this time. And so generations go by, and they wipe out civilizations, and we tend to forget. And we cannot forget what they have done to us, to our ancestors, hands down. And we can't celebrate them stealing the country and treating people the way they do. The new word for Negroes is immigrants. You know, the rule is, if you got 1% of this black blood in you, you're black. It's not a black problem no more. This is a world problem. The United States has been exposed by Donald, but he's the same as George Washington. He's not even half as vicious as Washington or Jefferson or any of these other guys. So with the action steps as being non-participatory in their events, their holidays, we can't do that. You know, what we need to do is create our own holidays, like that march you were talking about in August. And that march needs to promote some new action steps we need to take. I don't know if you've been watching your board, but I've been spamming it up with Techno Rangers and the Technocracy Party and Techno Rangers use their own smart bank controlling the beat money worldwide. I've been really trying to get at you, Al. I wanted to go to your convention. I wanted to go to Jesse. I flew in from Hawaii for Jesse, but I didn't make it, and I didn't make your convention. But I'm on my way to meet you, and I want to learn what you know. And then once I learn what
0: I want to learn from you too. So make sure you get with me, because we need to.
1: I'm gonna make sure I get with you.
0: All right.
1: We need.
0: Thank you for your call. I love it. That's the kind of call I like. Let me go to Raj in Cleveland, Ohio. Raj, you're keeping it real with Al Sharpton on XL Friday.
2: Yeah, thank you, Al, for taking my call. You know, I heard the caller once said about a lot of these black MAGAs was whatever percentage it was, they were locked in. They're going to always be locked in Trump and stuff. But half of that percentage, or at least a percentage, were just ignorant, and probably a larger percentage of them, if anything, because Trump just gave them low hanging fruit, like when he was calling himself being persecuted, by the law and everybody against him, and then he poses like he's got big money and everything. But, and so that was enough. And, you know, like, there's machismo, you know, and a lot of these guys flock to that stuff because it made it feel like a man and make it feel like they were bigger than they are. But, so a lot of them were just ignorant, but they couldn't see, the bigger picture, which is, like Pam was saying, the Republicans are never going to, put money into the system any kind of way. You know, or into the economy.
0: Right.
2: And this goes back to post-World War II, probably before that, but at least in modern era, World War II, coming forth, and it manifested under Reagan. And Nixon got it started, but it manifested under Reagan. But that's the thing. And so, you know, the guy was talking about reparations. That goes with it. That's no money is going to be put into, especially when minorities get it, no matter what color you are. Because it's the whole thing is to keep the white male supremacy image on top and in power. So the guy said it's not just blacks. It comes down to all colors. That's been the agenda.
0: No, there's no doubt about it. Thank you for your call. It's like a couple of callers back talked about how brother out of Washington, D.C., how Latino men voted over about 40-some-odd percent for Trump, and he turns around and makes them the poster boys for deportation and illegal immigration. A white supremacist doesn't care about anybody but white males. That's what it means. Pauline McCullough says on our message board, where is Tim Scott and Byron Daniels and all this rich China trip. They weren't invited. Oops. Pauline, I wish I'd thought of that. I might say that on the air tomorrow. You're right. They should have been. This is one of the biggest events a president can do. China's the second or equal world power. None of them was on Air Force One. Interesting. I'm so glad you brought it up. You gonna hear that again. Because, you know, all these trips, I've been on Air Force One. Joe Biden brought us about four or five members of the Congressional Black Caucus and Mark Morial and I, down to Texas with him on Air Force One when he made the speech at the Lyndon Johnson Memorial Library and said that in that speech that we need to expand not only voting rights, but expand the courts, that we need to change the makeup of the Supreme Court. So I know the kind of scrutiny and decision-making they make to get on Air Force One, because I've been there. And we flew back with him from Texas, stopped in Houston for him to visit the body of Sheila Jackson Lee, who they had memorialized that day. The funeral was 2 days later, which I went back for. So Biden went out of his way to make sure, going to Lyndon Johnson's presidential library, that he spoke about voting rights and that he spoke about the Supreme Court makeup. And he wanted civil rights leaders and members of the caucus with him. So they choose that based on messaging, which means that Trump brought Musk and Cook and Schwarzman and them, because that was the message. It was about business. Wasn't about Strait of Hormuz. It was about business. That's what we put on Air Force One. Let's take a break. We'll be right back. More XL Friday, Shopton. Keeping it real. Be right back.
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0: beautiful name. 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
0: Reverend Al Sharpton. And we're joined as we are every Friday for the last hour of the show. For the week, the senior pastor of the historic King Solomon Baptist Church in Detroit, Michigan, the head of national expansion and Michigan state chair of the National Action Network, the Reverend Dr. Charles Williams II. Dr. Williams, how you doing?
2: All is well. All is well, Rev. As always, it's always good to be with you on yet another Exhale Friday. You know, Rev, we are, as you've been talking about all weekend, really enjoyed the MS Now show, Politics Nation, last week, and certainly looking forward to it this week. But, you know, we are in a fight against those who are really trying to undo 1964 Civil Rights Act and the 1965 Voting Rights Act. That's what this is. It's that from the beginning and to the end. I mean, when you talk about the Fair Housing Act, when you talk about access to education, when you talk about access to the ballot, all of these tenets in which we hold so dear, and those who come before us who fought for, are under attack. And if we don't fight back within the next 6 months by making sure that we flip this House and flip this Senate, they're going to take it even further. And so we've got to understand that this is not just an emergency. This is, an urgency. We are in a literal state of emergency when it comes to our rights in the Black community, in the women's community, in all of the coalition, and we've got to stand up and fight back. So I invite folks to join us by going to nationalactionnetwork.net, join the organization, support us, but more importantly, prepare to get out in the streets and mobilize your community. We got reps that are being taken away. We got voting rights that are being challenged by putting police at polls. This is our time to stand up against it, and we need to show a mighty force between now and November that suggests that we will not go back.
0: Absolutely. And, Reverend Williams, as you were talking, I thought about, now that Martin III and Andre King and I have said we're definitely going to do Washington August 28th, the anniversary of the March on Washington. But even leading into that, we're doing the NAND voting brigades, where we're organizing all over the country brigades that will be at voting sites and get people to voting sites. Since they're going to have ICE there and all, we need people there with cameras that will encourage people, don't get agitated, go on in and vote. We got to counterbalance. This is not going to be just a one march or two march. I support the marches tomorrow in Louisiana and in Montgomery. In fact, our senior vice president is speaking at the one in Montgomery. But we need to not only continue. Marching is to energize so that you can do the work. And that's why we meet every Saturday in our public rally. That's why we open every day in offices around the country. You got to do the work. You can't have a battalion without a headquarters. Somebody got to be the office and say, this is how we going to send these troops here. This is how we're going to do this. So this has got to be a continual thing. August 28th, be right before the week before Labor Day. And Labor Day kicks off right into November. That's where it gets highly, highly active toward the elections. We got to do it all the way through. We lose because we get into these little internal fights or we flail out. And we can't afford that, not with everything's at stake now. Let's go to Detroit, since we got you as our co-host. Let me go to one of the best activists in the land, Brother Percy Johnson. Percy, you're keeping it real with Sharpton and Reverend Dr. Williams.
3: Reverend Ram.
0: Yes, sir.
3: And Dr. Williams.
0: Hey, man.
3: I got to keep the horn for Reverend Dr. Williams, because he a little modest. But I just saw something posted that he got his doctorate, master, what, doctorate in some field. Am I right?
0: That's right. Earned it. That went honorary.
3: That's right. So I'm going to toot the horn for him. I'm proud of him, Reverend Mal.
0: I am too.
3: You know, and that's the thing, too. Reverend Mal, you and me, man, we born in the 50s. And to work around the generation that's younger than us, Reverend Williams, I think he in his 40s, and I'm in it with a group of that I sit at the table with almost 60 hours a day, where we are, and they in their 20s or 30s, and they are seriously, like right now, we strategizing going to the Capitol on the 21st, three buses strong.
0: Right.
3: And they got a class called called COPE, and COPE is COPE, and it stands for a Committee on Political Education. So we educate, they being educated at that young age on how to sit down and go to the table and go to the Capitol to sit down and talk to their elected officials to understand how they can move and make sure that they talk to them about getting the resources that they should be having for the type of work that they're doing. And letting them know how to, and they building, they going all across the state talking to, it's 32,000 of them that's in this field of work. And they systematically doing a door-to-door campaign, talking to them, encouraging them to get off the couch, get out here and make sure you start voting, making sure that you're putting people in office that are going to bring home the resources to your community. And you have the power, if you get off the couch and participate in these elections, that it is boldly, blindly to see who's working for you right now and who is working for you, and put the ones in office that continue will work for you and get rid of the ones who are not. You know? So I'm really proud of, you know, sometimes, Al, in our generation, we hear about, you know, these young folks, they ain't doing nothing. I beg to differ. You know, our job should be more and more to be encouraged, as you do, Reverend Mal, that we focus on making sure we lift that generation up behind us and guide them for the ones who are willing to really step up and be in the plate and be engaged. And then we lead them and watch some of the smoke screens that are going in their face, which you kind of talking about, too, because, you know, the division and stuff that they done put in the line. And Reverend Williams, I'm a little suspect with the smoke that they coming with our elected officials with this AIPAC thing, you know, talking more and more about, you know, the funding that some of these elected officials are getting through AIPAC, but they're not really focusing on the point of how these people, even if they get money from AIPAC, how they voting on our issues to support, because AIPAC slick. They put money across the board to all these candidates. So the thing we should be looking at is who is putting the vote our way. It ain't about where they're getting the money from to run their campaign. It's about how they voting on the policies and the issues that's going to bring home the resources and the bacon to our community, man.
0: That's exactly right. Thank you for your call, Percy. Always good to hear your voice and your wisdom. Let's take a break. We'll be right back. I see Evangelist Ramsey chimed in. Good afternoon, Reverend Sharpton and Ann family. Everyone good? I tried to get on yesterday. Chat remarks were closed down. Sometimes that happens with chats. I'm sure you were part of marching at Ackman's office on the DEI march. Evangelist Ramsey, looking forward to seeing you in the morning at the Saturday Action Rally. Let's take a break. Be right back. Keeping it real. Sharpton, be right back.
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16: It's Sybil Wilkes with what we need to know. 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The demonstrations start with a prayer at Selma, Alabama's historic Edmund Pettus Bridge, before moving to a major afternoon rally at the Alabama State Capitol in Montgomery. This mobilization aims to safeguard minority voting power following recent Supreme Court rulings that have triggered a wave of controversial redistricting across the country. President Trump stated this week that the personal financial struggles of everyday Americans are not a factor in his ongoing negotiations with Iranian leadership. Speaking before his trip to China this week, the president insisted that preventing Iran from obtaining a nuclear weapon remains his absolute priority above all economic concerns. I'm Sybil Wilkes. 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
0: Reverend Al Sharpton. Reverend Charles, Reverend Dr. Charles Williams II is our co-host. Don't forget, by way of announcements, you really, really, really, really need to watch Politics Nation this weekend, both tomorrow, Saturday, and Sunday, 5 p.m. Eastern Time on MS Now. I have on tomorrow Keisha Lance Bottoms, who just won the primary to be the Democratic candidate in Georgia for governor. I want to hear what she has to say. She was mayor of Atlanta. Many of you knew her. Black woman running for governor. Reminds us of Stacey Abrams. What's going to be different? I'm going to talk to her about that. I'm also going to have one of the original Freedom Riders who they're celebrating their 65th anniversary. Many of them paid the price. They were the ones that got on the Greyhound buses and had soap and stuff thrown at them. Some were even killed. We're going to talk to him tomorrow on Politics Nation and some other governors and congressmen about the voting rights marches in Louisiana and in Alabama tomorrow. Our senior vice president of National Action Network, Ebony Riley, is speaking at the one in Alabama. Then on Sunday, I'm going to have Congresswoman Nikema Williams of Georgia. And I'm doing Georgia two nights because that's where they're trying to redraw the lines, trying to take our fuck out. And then I'm going to have Congresswoman Steffi Sewell from Alabama on that, as well as State Rep Gina Hinosa. I'm going to learn it by Sunday. She's the Democratic candidate for governor in Texas. And I'm going to have on Governor Andy Beshear, the governor of Kentucky, over the Governors Association. And many say running for president of the United States. He made a pretty impressive showing at our convention. So both nights, A-list people with information, and I need you tuning in. You that are in the New York, New Jersey, Connecticut area, meet me or beat me to the Saturday Action Rally in the morning. I will be there in Harlem at Mother AME Zion, AME Zion Church, Mother AME Zion Historic Church of Paul Robeson, and he was a member there. His brother was a pastor. Madam C.J. Walker was funeralized there. Sojourner Truth went to that altar and gave up her slave name and became Sojourner Truth. It's a historic church. And we'll be there in the morning, 9 a.m. to 11 a.m. And, of course, you that cannot be there in person, you can watch it live on Impact Television, on NationalActionNetwork.net live stream, and on YouTube/NAN. And I'm looking forward to the rally in the morning and the shows tomorrow. You in the areas where the marches are tomorrow, in Louisiana, in Montgomery, I think in Texas, should go out to the march. Show your presence and your outrage. But we're all building up toward the August 28th march. If there was a time we need to underscore in Washington, the scene of the crime, it's August 28th of this year. We were not going to do it. We usually try to do it every other year. But with all of this going on in Washington, that's where the Supreme Court is. That's where the Senate and the Congress is. That's where Trump is. We need to start saving now to get there, meet me in Washington, start getting ready to get on the buses. We are going to right to the seat of where they do all of this. Reverend Charles Williams, Reverend Dr. Williams, what's going on at Detroit
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2: Tomorrow, 10 a.m. at the historic King Solomon Baptist Church. Of course, we're going to be having the National Action Saturday Action Rally in Michigan Saturday Action Rally. Certainly, we will be dealing with organizing our voter brigades, as well as we want folks to prepare to get the pledges ready for our national headquarters. We want to be able to send a mighty blow of support to our national office, And then we want folks to get prepared to sign up to get on the bus, because the march has been announced and we're going to be in Washington, D.C. So make sure you come tomorrow, 10 a.m., the historic King Solomon Baptist Church, 6114th Street, and get into action.
0: All right, let's go back to the phones. Let me go to Cleveland, to the irrepressible, incomparable president of the Greater Cleveland Chapter of National Action Network, Dr. Marcia McCoy.
3: Reverend Dr., our Honorable Reverend Dr. Al Sharpton, and our Reverend, I want to put emphasis on this, Dr. Charles, in an opinion article, Ramaswamy is a person here running for governor on the R side. His name begins with R. He encouraged shutting down what he called struggling universities. And he referred to Cleveland State University, which I'm an alumni of, HBCUs, the University of Akron, Kent State University, Central State University, as having challenges. Now, radio listeners, our leader has told us to get rid of the tricks in 2026.
0: That's right.
3: No tricky business. We don't want tricky business. No to Ramaswamy shutting down our universities. No ours in 2026. Get rid of the tricks in 2026. And remember, in November, Bishop, it's meal time. Come on, Bishop.
4: Dr. Al Sharpton.
0: Yes, sir.
4: Dr. Charles Williams.
5: Yes, sir.
4: Real Dr. Charles Williams. My brothers and my sisters, the American system of jurisprudence, which is the law, it takes 12 people to determine guilt for a person who has broken the law. Anything less is a hung jury. In the case of the state of New York versus Donald Trump 2024, Trump was convicted of falsifying business records, which made him a crooked, felonious criminal. The great question that confronts the American people today is, will you allow a crooked criminal to ignore the U.S. Constitution and destroy American democracy? The racist policies that he espouses toward black people, marginalized people, is both inhumane and un-American. Do you allow a criminal to literally decimate a peace-loving country and to be turned into an authoritarian international bully that tramples over the rights of weaker nations? Do you stand by and allow an avowed racist, bigoted white supremacist to divide the country and pit people against one another? By every measure of truth, virtue, and integrity, this wannabe king and dictator should be voted out of office. His offenses are myriad.

0: citizen of that birthright citizenship, accepting emoluments like a $400 million plane from a foreign government to ultimately become his private gift. Bottom line, if this Nazi-loving, racist, narcissistic, selfish person is not expelled from power in November 26th by flipping the House of Representatives and the Senate, then this country is in trouble. It will only be because of one thing, and that is that racism is not only alive and well, but that society would rather remain racist than according justice, equality, and fairness to every citizen regardless of race, creed, or color. No president in modern history has embraced vulgarity, mocked the disabled, and embarrassed the high office of the President of the United States of America than this unprincipled, immoral, and flawed, less-than-human being. He is unfit to be President of the United States and affront to decency, integrity, and respectability. His statement that he does not care even a little bit about American finances is more than deplorable. It is imperative, Dr. Sharpton, it is imperative, Dr. Williams, that we block his drive to be a king and a dictatorship in America. This racist bigot, Donald Trump, is a threat to all mankind. Thank you, Doctor.
1: Thank you.
2: Always vote often. Vote. Remember, in November. Ditto, Bishop.
1: All right. Thank you, Bishop, and thank you to Marcia McCoy, and I see on the message board some of y'all, Trisha saying that she got tired the last March. She had to ride back, so get ready for this one this year, because it's more important than ever. I see Happiness Donut saying tune in to Nicole Wallace today. Reverend Sharpton said it. He's about to go on. Yeah, I'll be on about 5:30 Eastern time on Nicole Wallace. And then, of course, on Politics Nation tomorrow and Sunday, 5 p.m. both times. I'm doing double duty. But at this point, we need as much airtime as we can to get our information and opinions out, because there are fewer and fewer shows. People haven't noticed that a lot of these shows are gone. I'll have Politics Nation on 15 years, August the 29th or 30th. But very few shows last that long. So support us. And I do other shows to get the message out. Let me thank Reverend Dr. Charles Williams II. Let me thank all of you that called in, listened in, you that called in and couldn't get through, but hung in there anyhow. Remember, whatever you do, wherever you go, however you feel, tell somebody, tell anybody. I make it easy. Tell everybody. Reverend Al told you personally, keep it real. Keep it real. Whatever you do, keep it real. I'll talk to you Monday.
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2: Afternoon. Look for some delays if you're traveling East Shore Way inbound. The traffic starts to slow down between Dead Man's Curve and 77. On the Interbelt 90 eastbound, there's an accident that's blocking the right lane before you get to Ontario Street. Another crash reported in Cleveland causing some delays on East 116th Street and Shaker Boulevard. Those traveling westbound 490, expect for things to slow down once you hit West 7th Street, well past 90. And the Jennings Freeway, if you're traveling northbound, the area between the Harvard-Denison exit and West 14th Street is closed due to emergency repairs. I'm Lorenzo Ware on Cleveland's News Talk 1490 WEREAM, the People Station.
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0: Minister Didi back at it again for another week. I hope everybody is doing great. We are going to be talking about a very interesting topic today. The topic is, what is love? And I know a lot of you probably have an idea of what you consider love in your brain, but we're going to be talking about it from a biblical standpoint. And I feel like that love is being used for a lot of manipulative purposes nowadays in order to keep us as believers from standing on the word of God and expressing the word of God and the will of God. We're going to talk about it a little bit more when we get back after this break.
1: 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I thank you, Jesus, for every soul we get to touch in your name, Jesus. 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I thank you for the many blessings this show is in the lives of others. I ask that you bless every guest, sponsor, and advertiser with renewed strength in business. Strengthen their causes, Lord. 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
1: Secure your place in heaven now. By reading this prayer out loud, you can secure your spot in heaven. Let's begin. I love you, Jesus. I admit today that I am a sinner. I ask you by faith through grace to forgive me of my sins. I believe in my heart that you died for me. I thank you for coming to earth in a fleshly body and dying on a cross for the forgiveness of my sins. I believe you rose from the dead on the third day with all power over Satan. I believe you have given me the same power to defeat the very devil that tried to defeat you. I thank you for giving me your saving grace, righteousness, and deliverance power to free me from being a slave to sin. I ask you to guide me in all things through the ministry of the Holy Ghost. Give me the ability to understand the hidden truths in your word. I ask you for your wisdom, a loving heart, and a genuine desire to help others by fulfilling your will for my life. Jesus, you are now the Lord of my life, and my will is your will. The word of God now rules me. Lead me to the church home that you would have me to go to. In Jesus' name, amen.

0: Praise on Go by Canton Jones. And Canton Jones also does the theme song for my show, which is called Kingdom Business. If you ever wondered what's the name of the song that plays when the show comes on, it's called Kingdom Business. That is also by Canton Jones. Now, we're just going to jump right in it today. We're going to start off with a very familiar scripture. Most of us know John 3:16, but for those who don't, go with me in your Bible to John chapter 3, verse 16. And it reads, "For God so loved the world that he gave his only begotten Son, that whosoever believeth in him should not perish, but have everlasting life." Now, for the parents that are listening, I want you to consider for just one moment the act of sacrificing your only child for the benefit of other people. Think about that for a moment. Sacrificing your only child, literally allowing your child to die for the benefit of other people. Not only die, but die a horrible death for other people. Now, how many of us have that kind of love for humanity? To be honest, most of us parents will do almost anything to spare our children from any form of suffering if we could. But God, in his infinite wisdom, grace, and mercy, loved us so much that he gave his only begotten Son to die a horrible death for us. Death by the cross was not only meant to be a painful death, but also a humiliating one. Not even to mention the punishment that Jesus endured prior to the cross. Now, if the cross itself was not bad enough, Jesus was beaten. He was whipped, the crown of thorns, everything he went to prior to even making it to the cross. Now, today, there are three questions that we're going to attempt to answer today. The first question is, what is love? The second question is, what do you love? And the third question is, what does love do? We all know, or at least heard a sermon preached on 1 Corinthians 13, verses 4 through 7. If you're not familiar with it, we're going to read it right now. Go with me in your Bible to 1 Corinthians 13, starting at verse 4. "Charity suffereth long and is kind. Charity envieth not. Charity vaunteth not itself, is not puffed up, doth not behave itself unseemingly, seeketh not her own, is not easily provoked, thinketh no evil, rejoices not in iniquity, but rejoiceth in the truth, beareth all things, believeth all things, hopeth all things, and endureth all things." What jumps out to me in this particular scripture, that love does not rejoice in iniquity, but rejoices in the truth. This made me look up the word rejoice. Rejoice means to feel or show great joy or delight. How do you feel about sin? When you hear of the sins of others, how do you respond? Do you rejoice in iniquity? And I know you're thinking, no, of course I don't rejoice in iniquity. What Christian rejoices in iniquity? But let's keep talking. I remember a time that I had a coworker tell me that her girlfriend proposed to her. You heard that right. Her girlfriend proposed to her. Now, I couldn't say congratulations. Now, how many of us who claim to be Christians would have said congratulations? Just out of normal common courtesy, somebody shares with you their good news and you say congratulations. But I couldn't say congratulations or any of the normal things that you would normally say when you hear of an engagement between a man and a woman. I simply looked at her like a deer caught in the headlights because I didn't know what to say. The first thing and the only thing that came out of my mouth was, okay. That was the only thing that I could think to say. I was at work, so I couldn't give her a sermon. I couldn't necessarily rebuke her, but I couldn't congratulate her either. So the only thing I said was, okay. And then I just turned around and kept working. My response or lack thereof sent a message without saying anything else. After I said okay and turned around, she put kind of a sad look on her face and kind of walked away. But I think the message was sent. And then there was another time when I had a female family member. I found out that a female family member of mine married a woman. And my response to that was, when I talked to her, was, what about God? That was my first thing and only thing I said to her about the marriage was, what about God? And then, so we have to remember that we are not to express joy or delight in iniquity. As Christians, it is our responsibility to lift a standard. We can't be seen as rejoicing in the sins of others or those of ourselves either. We can't be tempted to allow love to be the reason that people think sin is okay. Now, people can think that my responses to those situations wasn't loving. But the Bible makes it clear that it would not have been love for me to be congratulatory, for me to act as if it was okay or good news when it wasn't. Now, in the Message translation, 1 Corinthians 13, verses 4 through 7 reads, love never gives up. Love cares more for others than for itself. Love doesn't want what it doesn't have. And that stuck out to me when I read that, because we don't have the right to sin. And if you love yourself, you're not going to want what you don't have. And that's the right to do things that God does not want us to do. Love doesn't strut. It doesn't have a swelled head, doesn't force itself on others. It's always me first. It isn't always me first. Doesn't fly off the handle. Doesn't keep score of the sins of others. Doesn't revel when others grovel. Takes pleasure in flowering of truth. Puts up with anything. Now hold up. That's where I had to kind of pause. I don't know about y'all, but right there, my flesh even kind of started screaming. Puts up with anything? I know me. I don't like putting up with anything that I don't like. And so I had to go to the Lord, like, puts up with anything, Lord? Anything? How many times have I said that I refuse to deal with certain situations or certain things? I don't have to deal with this. But then I had to think, what if the Lord, what if our Savior felt the same way or thought the same way? We wouldn't even have salvation. What if Jesus said in his heart when he was going through what he was going through that he didn't have to put up with that? But some of us are just so fickle in our emotions that we can't tolerate the slightest discomfort, the slightest mistreatment, the slightest injustice, the slightest rejection. I'm not saying that we are supposed to be people's doormat in the name of love, but what I am saying is that in the name of love, for the sake of spreading the gospel, we can suffer way more than what we choose to suffer. Jesus chose to suffer the way he did for the benefit of others. If we are to be anything like him, we must learn to suffer one another's faults and shortcomings. We are so easily offended nowadays, especially in this day and time. Everything is offensive to people. It's not that we're supposed to turn a blind eye to sin. We have a biblical obligation to address those things. But in bearing with another person's sin, we will adjust the way in which we approach addressing those sins. Now, the Message translation finishes up that verse by saying, love trusts God always, always looks for the best, never looks back, but keeps going to the end. We'll talk about it a little bit more when we get back after this break.
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0: was Through It All by Tamela Mann featuring Timbaland. Now, we were talking about love. So far, we've talked about what love is. Now, let's discuss for a moment those things we ought not to love if we call ourselves Christians. And I know what you're thinking. What do you mean, not love? There is things spoken of in the Bible that we're not supposed to love. Go with me to 1 John 2, starting at verse 15. And we're going to read verse 16 as well. It says, love not the world, neither the things that are in the world. If any man love the world, the love of the Father is not in him. For all that is in the world, the lust of the flesh and the lust of the eyes and pride of life, is not of the Father, but is of the world. There are two things the Bible mentions that we are not supposed to love. And I'm not saying there are the only two things, but in this particular scripture, it is talking about the world and the things that are in the world. Those are two things we're not supposed to love. Now, when the Bible says the world, what does that mean? The Greek word for the world is cosmos, which means an ordered system. The world here is referring to Satan's system or way of life. And the things that are in the world are the things that that system or way of life consists of. There are things that God does not want us to love, one of which is the lust of the flesh, because they said all that is in the world is first the lust of the flesh. When we hear lust of the flesh, we hear the phrase lust of the flesh, but what is lust of the flesh? We know that the definition of lust is an ungodly desire. So that means the lust of the flesh is an ungodly desire for the things of the flesh. So then what are the things of the flesh? Go with me to Galatians 5, starting at verse 19 through 21. Now the works of the flesh are manifest, which are these: adultery, fornication, uncleanness, lasciviousness, idolatry, witchcraft, hatred, variance, emulations, wrath, strife, sedition, heresies, envyings, murders, drunkenness, revelings, and such like. Now, I like how it says "and such like." That means "and anything like these things." God left no confusion as to what he does not want us to love. This brings us to the second question. What do you love? Do you love fornicating? Do you love getting drunk or high? What idols are you in love with? Are you your own idol? Do you love adultery? Are you envious? What hate do you hold in your heart? Do you love witchcraft? Some of us need to watch what we're watching on TV. Witchcraft is in everything and is everywhere. I even remember when Black Panther came out. We had church leaders dressing up like the characters in the movie, busloads of church members going to see the movie. But the movie itself was full of witchcraft. I saw that much from the previews. I still to this day have never watched Black Panther. Then you got this new thing of born again believers burning sage. It's all witchcraft. Only the name of Jesus has the power to drive out evil. Why are you as a Christian burning sage to drive out evil when only the name of Jesus has that power? The Bible lists 17 things in Galatians 5, but then says anything like these things. Now, I know what you're thinking. I may be guilty of sin, but I don't love sin. I can do without it. Now, if you can do without sin, then why are so many of us guilty of known sin? Why risk your eternal life and relationship with God on something you can do without? Why are we not taking sin seriously? I heard a pastor Philip Anthony Mitchell. He said one time that we must deal aggressively with sin. And I think that's the problem. So many of us are not dealing aggressively with sin. We take it as something that, you know we need to stop. You know, we know. Well, I'm struggling. That's what people say all the time when they're trying to justify why they're still in sin. Oh, I'm struggling with this. The Bible does not talk about it being okay to struggle with sin. The Bible says to repent of sin. The first thing Jesus preached was repent, for the kingdom of heaven is at hand. The first thing he said was repent. So we're not supposed to be struggling with sin. We're supposed to be repenting of sin. We'll talk about it a little bit more when we get back after this break.
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0: song is called And You Don't Stop by The Walls Group. Those are some beautiful voices on that song. Now, what we're talking about today is what is love? And we're going to answer three questions. So far, we've answered what is love. The second question is, what do you love? That's what we're talking about now. And the third question is, what does love do? Now, we were on Galatians 5. I'm going to read that again. Galatians 5, starting at verse 19. Now, the works of the flesh are manifest, which are these: adultery, fornication, uncleanness, lasciviousness, idolatry, witchcraft, hatred, variance, emulation, wrath, strife, sedition, heresies, envyings, murders, drunkenness, revelings, and such like. And then it goes on to read, of which I tell you before, as I have also told you in time past, that they which do such things shall not inherit the kingdom of God. Let me read that one more time. Of the which I tell you before, as I have also told you in times past, that they which do such things shall not inherit the kingdom of God. The Bible is so clear about what we are to do and what we're not to do, that we should be hearing more about sin and coming out of it and repenting from it. Sin is so serious that participating in just one of these things, these 17 things, is so detrimental that it prevents you from inheriting the kingdom of God. I don't know about you, but I don't plan on known sin causing me to miss the kingdom. You cannot be in God's kingdom and in one of these sins at the same time. The word of God does not lie. You can be in church and still not be in God's kingdom. You can be in the pulpit, the preacher, the pastor, and still not be in God's kingdom. You can be on the praise and worship team, the choir, the usher, and still not be in God's kingdom. Position or title does not mean you are a part of God's kingdom. If you are unsure if you are in God's kingdom, examine your life against these 17 things in Galatians 5. Now, we've talked about what love is and what do we love. Now, let's talk about what does love do. Go to John 14. John 14. And I only use the King James Version of the Bible primarily. Every once in a while, I'll go to a different translation if the Lord leads me to go to a different translation for a particular message. But for the most part, what I read, what I study is the King James Version. Now, it reads, we're going to go to John 14, 15, and then we're going to skip down to 21 through 24. 21. And it reads, if you love me, keep my commandments. And then if you skip down to 21, it says, he that hath my commandments and keepeth them, he it is that loveth me. And he that loveth me shall be loved of my Father, and I will love him and will manifest myself unto him. Let me read that one more time. If ye love me, keep my commandments. Then verse 21, he that hath my commandments and keep them, he it is that loveth me. And he that loveth me shall be loved of my Father. And I will love him and will manifest myself to him. Love obeys God's word. The proof of the manifestation of God in your life is your willingness to obey his word. Keeping God's commandments is a measurement of your love for him. He said, if ye love me, then keep my commandments. And he said, it is he that loveth me that keep my commandments. God equates love of him with keeping his commandments. Go to John 14. Again, verses 22 and 23. Judas saith unto him, not Iscariot, Lord, how is it that thou wilt manifest thyself unto us and not unto the world? Jesus answered and said unto him, if a man love me, he will keep my words, and my Father will love him, and we will come unto him and make our abode with him. Point of repentance. Are you keeping God's word? Jesus says, if, this if is a big deal. If you love him, you will keep his words. Ask yourself, do you really love Jesus? In this day and age, we have so many Christians who do not believe that the Bible is the infallible word of God. You have people who claim to be Christians, but will pick apart certain parts of the word that they don't believe and don't adhere to and don't obey. We don't have that luxury of as Christians to pick and choose what we want to believe and what we want to obey. John 14:24. He that loveth me not, keepeth not my sayings. It is so, I mean, people make the King James Version of the Bible so complicated and so hard to read. But if you read it through the power of the Holy Spirit, it is so plain and simple. He said, he that loveth me not, keepeth not my sayings. Basically, if you don't love me, you're not going to keep what I say. You're not going to hold to my word. And the word which ye hear is not mine, but the Father which sent me. Jesus constantly linked love of him with obedience to his word. If you call yourself a child of God, your life ought to line up with God's word. I heard a pastor say one time, either you're lined up with God's word or you need to get in line. There is no middle ground there. There's no gray area. And we Christians need to get out of this struggle mentality, because you're going to struggle your way right on to hell. You're going to keep talking about, I'm struggling with this and I'm struggling with that, and you're going to get caught unawares, because Jesus said he's coming like a thief in the night. Do you want to get caught in your sin when all you got to do is get up and walk away? We got the power through the Holy Ghost to walk away and repent. We talk about God's grace. We talk about God's mercy. But we want to ignore God's power. We have the power to walk away from sin. You cannot knowingly participate in unrepentant sin and love God at the same time. God says that if you love him, you will keep his word. And if you love him not, you won't. So if you're not obeying and you're not keeping God's word, God does not consider you loving him. You cannot serve two masters. Sinning is the service of Satan. And that's what we got to come to in the body of Christ. I'm not talking like I'm some kind of perfect vessel, because I'm not. But I'm letting go of the struggle mentality, struggling with this and struggling with that. We got to get out of that, because we have the power to repent and walk away. We'll talk about it a little bit more when we get back after this break.
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And that song is I'll Find You, which is one of my favorites, by Lecrae. And that features Tori Kelly. I'll Find You by Lecrae featuring Tori Kelly. And I know what you're probably thinking. These are some really tough words that I'm saying today. To say that you can't be in sin, knowingly participate in unrepentant sin, and love God at the same time. But God himself says in John 14:24, he that loveth me not keepeth not my sayings. That's very clear. He's saying that if you don't keep his words, you don't keep his sayings, which is obeying his word, that you do not love him. Now, let's read a little bit further. And I was just noticing when I was getting ready to read the scripture that I have the wrong title of the scripture.

cannot receive because it seeth him not, neither knoweth him, but ye know him, for he dwelleth with you and shall be in you. I will not leave you comfortless. I will come to you yet a little while. And the world seeth me no more, but ye see me because I live. Ye shall live also. At that day ye shall know that I am in my Father, and ye in me, and I in you. Love comforts. Jesus is John 14:16-20. And it says, Jesus in his infinite wisdom knew for us to live holy lives. For us to obey the commandments, we would need to be comforted. The Holy Spirit is our comforter. So what does the word comfort mean? It means to soothe, console, or reassure, to bring cheer to. But what is interesting to me is the obsolete definition, which is to aid, support, or encourage. Now, this is the function of our comforter, the Holy Spirit. So oftentimes we want to focus on the modern definition because it carries less personal accountability to soothe, console, or to reassure. If that's the only thing we believe the Holy Spirit is there for, then that lacks personal accountability. But once you understand the job of the Holy, part of the job of the Holy Ghost is to aid, support, and encourage, we understand there is something we ought to be doing to need aid, support, and encouragement. The Holy Spirit was given to us to aid us in loving God, to aid us in overcoming sin, to support us in loving others, to support us in living a holy life, to encourage us to walk in his commandments, to encourage us to repent of sin. Jesus loved us so much that he refused to leave us powerless. He refused to leave us without a comforter. We must start to harness the full power and purpose of the Holy Spirit. As believer, we are filled with the Holy Ghost. This means we are full of power. And because of that, we will have no excuse when we have to stand before God. Finally, go with me to Matthew 22:35-38. Matthew 22:35-38. Then one of them, which was a lawyer, asked him a question, tempting him and saying, Master, which is the great commandment in the law? And Jesus said unto him, Thou shalt love the Lord thy God with all thy heart and with all thy soul and with all thy mind. This is the first and great commandment. The love of God is the greatest commandment. And then how do you show God you love him? With all your heart, with all your soul, and with all your mind. By keeping his word, by keeping his commandment. Obedience is how you show God you love him. You show God that you're using his power. Because it takes the power of God to obey him. It's not something that we can do lightly. It's not something we can do without him. But this commandment comes with a promise. Go with me to John 14:23. John 14:23. I read it before. I'm going to read it again. Jesus answered and said unto him, If a man love me, he will keep my words. If a man love me, he will keep my words. And my Father will love him and will come unto him and make our abode with him. You are promised.

the love and presence of God if you keep his words. And I know that's hard to hear because we want to believe that no matter what we do, no matter how we live, God is just going to be there. But if you want to experience God's presence the way God intended you to experience his presence, obey his words. Because Jesus answered and said unto him, if a man love me, he will keep my words. And my Father will love him and will come unto him and make our abode with him. That is a promise, the love and presence of God in return. Praise and worship is great. A lot of times when you go to church, the praise and worship team ushers in the presence of God, and we feel this, which a lot of what goes on in church is emotionalism. And I'm just going to be honest with you. But they usher in and you feel like you got the presence of God on you, and you get into this mode. But the quickest way to have God's presence in your life all the time is by simply being obedient to his word. Because there's a promise in the word that he will come unto you and make his abode with you. And he will love you. So we don't have to get caught up in all this emotionalism to feel like we are in the presence of God when God gives you a promise in his word that if you just obey him and keep his word, that he will love you and will come unto you and make his abode with you. If we do that, the praise and worship team at church doesn't have to work so hard to make you feel like you're in the presence of God. Because we would be bringing the presence of God with us to church. I remember I used to go to church, and I'm not saying it's like I'm some kind of perfect person, because I'm not. Believe me, I fall short of the glory of God. We all have. But I remember when me and my mama used to go to church, this is when we was going to God's house of prayer and deliverance with Pastor Schaefer. We used to go to church, and when we got there, for some reason, the people just felt like we brought the presence of God with us. But according to the word of God, if you live a holy life and you live your life right, his presence is with you. Every born-again believer should be walking around in the presence of God 24/7. Because all you have to do is walk in his obedience to his word. And he promises to never leave you nor forsake you. He promises to be there and to love you. All you have to do is obey his word. That's what I have for you guys this week. The three things we learned today was, what is love? You learned, what do you love? Because we went through Galatians 5, and that should be a revelatory experience for you as to what do you love. And then we learned, what does love do? Love obeys God's word. Love keeps God's word. If you love God, that is how you show him you love him. It's through your obedience. I love you guys, and good night.

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2: 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Keeping it real.
3: Sun up, the sun down, thinking that cotton.
4: There were many that were enslaved that left the plantation, said, I'm free, and were recaptured and re-enslaved because the laws said that. Without them signing the laws that we fought for, how should we have gotten free?
2: Sharpton keeps it real.
4: Because you're raising things that you haven't thought out. There were slave rebellions that did. All right, then give me the answer. You haven't answered me yet. If you thought it out, give me the answer.
2: Asking the tough questions.
5: Well, see, here's the thing. I called and made a statement. Now,
4: but I'm questioning your statement. You can question mine. You can question any statement I make. You can question any statement. Whoa. You can question any statement I make, but you cannot call here and tell me don't question the statement you make, brother.
2: Be a part of the conversation. Just keep it real. Live from the National Action Network corporate headquarters in New York, keeping it real. And now, America's number one civil rights leader, the Reverend Al Sharpton.
4: Keeping it real. I am your host, Reverend Al Sharpton. This is Exhale Friday. Whatever is on your mind, whatever's in your heart, don't bring it into the weekend. Let it out. Exhale. And we will hear what you have to say or read what you put on our message board. 1-877-532-5797. 1-877-532-5797. Or go to the message board at nationalactionnetwork.net. Go to live stream. Let's go to Ray in the buzz. Ray on the buzz.
6: Yes, sir. Thanks for taking my call, Rev. Happy Friday to you. Rev, let me say this. Bernie Sanders said he doesn't support reparations. Has he ever gave a reason why not? Do you know of?
4: No, not to my knowledge. I know with the call, the person online that wrote that, is correct that he said it at our convention. And I think it was about 10 presidential candidates that year that was running. And he was the only one that said, no, he supports something else. He gave another what he considered way of dealing with historic slavery, but it was not reparations. And so I think his explanation on why was he was supporting another way to compensate, which is not the same as reparation.
6: Right. But I guarantee you that if he's the lone vote, whether we get it or not in the future, I guarantee you he would vote for it. So to some black folks, if you're not for reparations, that means you're not voting. And they're not looking at the big picture where we need all the Democrat and senators that we can get to get that majority. Now, I guarantee you he's for the Lewis bill, John Lewis bill.
4: Oh, yeah, no doubt about it. One of the leaders on that.
6: Yeah, I guarantee you he's for DEI. I guarantee you he's for women's rights. So black folks out there, don't let one issue decide whether you're going to vote for someone or not. You know,
4: Let me phrase what you're saying another way. You said that there are some blacks out there saying don't vote, no reparations.